0: And here is the kick, a deep end-over-ender, and that's going to go into the end zone for a touchback, and we're underway. And so Lincoln North Star will begin on offense at their own 20-yard line, moving left to right as we see it, north to south here at Union Bank Stadium. And Omaha Westview will move from right to left, south to north here in this first quarter. And we'll get to see Eli Schaefer out at quarterback. Schaefer, the junior. And he'll work with the football between the 20, between the hashes of the 20-yard line. Split left far side will be Owen Wiltshire. Three splits here on the right. And here we go. It'll be Anderson with him in the backfield. They're going to try to shift things up, move the tight end over. That's Thomas Fleming over to the far side left as one of the splits. So first and 10 from the 20. Two splits each side for the Gators. Schaefer calling out the play out of the gun. Gets the snap, dropping back, looking to throw. Looking over here, over the middle, over the top. Got him in at the 45, 40, 30, 20, 15, 10, 5. Touchdown, North Star, Kobe Allen with an 80-yard touchdown reception, 11 seconds into this ball game. Over the top they went. That's how North Star starts out.
1: Into attempt at PAT, number 16, Mohammed Sadik.
0: And so Mohammed Sadik will attempt the point after for Lincoln North Star. And just like that, the Gators are on the board. Waiting the hold. Here's the snap. Here's the hold. The kick is up. And it is good. 11:49 left to go. First quarter, 11 seconds into this one. And over the top, 80-yard touchdown pass from Schaefer to Kobe Allen. And it's Lincoln North Star 7, Omaha Westview nothing. Back with more in just a moment on KFOR.
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0: Over the top, on an 80-yard touchdown pass, Eli Schaefer to Kobe Allen on the first play of the game. And Lincoln North Star, 11 seconds into this game, leads it 7-0 over Omaha Westview. And to kick away, Mohammed Sadik, as he will boot into the wind. And here comes the kick as an end-over-ender. And going to be fielded at about the 8-yard line, picked up to the 10, to the 15, the 20. Between tackles, spinning, still on his feet, past the 30, 35, 40, and up to about the 45-yard line on the return. Cameron Schluter, the 5'9", 160-pound senior, makes the return and gets it up all the way to the 44-yard line. That is a 36-yard return for him. And so Omaha Westview will go to work. And we will get to see the quarterback, Scott Miner, the second. He will be in at quarterback. They'll run out of the pistol setup with one receiver each side, again, from the right hash of their own 44-yard line, first and 10. Can Westview answer on the first play? Waiting the snap here. Long count. Play clock at 15. Going to change up the play, down to 10 seconds on the play clock. Down to 8, down to 7. North Star defensively patient. Here's the snap. Zone read. It is a handoff between the tackles. Pass a 45-50. Almost a first down.
1: Right. Number two,
0: and the ball carrier, Sage Giddings, the running back that time, gets it across the 50 to the North Star 47-yard line. That is a pickup of 9 on the play for Giddings. 11:20 counting first quarter. Second and a yard to go here for the Wolverines. Out of the pistol again. Miner gets the snap. Goes to Giddings around right side. Gets the first down. Pass the 45. Flag thrown. And Giddings is going to be tackled.

0: after the penalty.
1: So they'll back it up, and this will go back behind the original line of scrimmage. They'll work from the 43 on the right hash far side in Westview territory. 11 minutes to go here in this first quarter. We've played 1 minute of football, and it's already 7-0 North Star. Snap to Miner. Handoff Giddings around left side, working to the near side left here as he tries to get to the 45, spins out of a tackle, but stumbles forward, gets across the 45, tackle on the 47-yard line. And it was Josh Anderson that was credited with the tackle on the play. So a third and we'll call it eight. They're going to call it from the 46, actually, of Westview here in the left hash near side. 10:28 counting first quarter. Again, 7-0 North Star with the lead. They'll shift things up. They'll move the receiver here, Kingston Moore, here to the left. One split to the far side right. Out of the gun, it's Miner. Gets a snap. Looking to throw. He's in trouble. Breaking through. Getting past. Flag thrown. This is probably going to come back. Another penalty marker coming out as Miner looks like he picked up the first down, but this is probably going to come back as penalty markers are going to be thrown out as Miner's ran out of bounds at about the North Star 42-yard line. Again, penalty markers on the field, another holding call against Omaha Westview. Josh Havlovlik is the guilty party for Omaha Westview. Almost 2 minutes into this one here at Union Bank Stadium. Beautiful facility, again, opened up in 2022. It does have a track, and it's got stadium seats galore, and there's some berm seating out beyond the fence, too. New locker room opening up as well. Third and long for Westview. They're working back at their own 36 on the other holding call. Snap to Miner, looking to throw. It's a spread offense. Breaking through. Penalty marker coming out again. Miner going to keep it. Puts his shoulder down, and he's knocked out of bounds by Lincoln North Star over here on the near side in front of the Gator sideline by Cody Reed. At about the 46-yard line, but a penalty marker, and it's another holding call against Omaha Westview. The third consecutive holding call already on this drive, and that's going to bring up fourth down. Here comes the punting unit here for the Wolverines. And so Lincoln North Star defensively getting a break because of the penalties and also doing a good job of pursuing the ball. Raylan Kelly and Joshua Anderson will be back to return here on the punt as they work their way toward the North Star 18, 17-yard line. They'll back up maybe a little bit further than that inside the 15. Punt formation here for Omaha Westview. Here's the snap and the punt from Miner, the quarterback. A nice punt and picked up by Anderson at the 8-yard line. Past the 10, 15. And he gets up past the 20. They're going to spot him at about the 21-yard line. Make it the 22-yard line. They'll put him at the 22-yard line, a 14-yard return on that punt for Anderson. Second drive of the game, and this will be the second play of the game for North Star. If you just joined us, right off the bat on offense, Westview make that North Star. Got an 80-yard touchdown pass from Eli Schaefer to Kobe Allen. Let's see if they can go over the top again. They'll go two splits far side left. One here on the right. Man in motion to the far side left is Reese Sabaka. And it is a broken play as the handoff. Anderson was the ball carrier, and he's going to be knocked down for a loss of yards back at about the 19-yard line, a 3-yard loss on that play. North Star could not keep up the protection for Anderson as Westview's defense came charging in to make the stop. So a loss of three back in the left hash of the 19 far side. Second and long here for North Star, moving left to right here at Union Bank Stadium in this first quarter with 9 minutes and counting. Man in motion out of the backfield, Kelly. It's Schaefer dropping back. Pitch and catch. It is incomplete around the 30-yard line to his intended target. Xander Shannon Furman, the wide receiver. It was right to him. A good look by Schaefer, but it goes incomplete around the 30-yard line. And that'll bring up third and long here for North Star. Go two splits here on the left, right side, near side, open side of the field, and one on the far side left on the short side. Schaefer out of the gun. He'll move Anderson to his left in the backfield. Here on third and long, play clock at 15.

0: 15. Here it is. Snap to Schaefer. Looking to throw. Pitch, or a throw, is slotted up and knocked down incomplete by the Westview defense. And that'll bring up fourth down here for North Star, and they are forced to punt. So unlike what happened to start the game, a three and out here for the Gators.
1: In punt formation for the Gators is number 9, Nick Crackle. Back deep for Westview, number 3, Josh.
0: So Eli Schaefer will be back into punt.
2: Don't get it, Jerry.
0: Waiting the snap here on fourth down. And now what do we got here, a penalty marker? Is it a false start?
3: Prior to the snap, substitution infraction. Defense, 5-yard penalty.
0: Oh. So an illegal substitution against Omaha Westview.
1: Eli Schaefer from North Star.
0: So they're going to move it 5 yards, and this will put the ball up at the 24. But still, North Star are going to be forced to punt here on 4th and 8. That's the 4th penalty already against Westview. Waiting for the snap. Here it is. Schaefer with the punt off the side of his foot. And that one's going to go bouncing at the 26 and out of bounds. He punted that ball from the 14, and it goes out at the 26 of North Star. That's a 12-yard punt. And so the ball actually going to be spotted at the 26 here on the left hash near side in North Star territory for Omaha Westview. And this is essentially a gift for the Westview offense from North Star. But can Westview take advantage of it here? Again, the quarterback Miner, Giddings the tailback. They'll go 2 splits right, far side, 1 here on the left. Snap to Miner, zone read, handoff. It's to Giddings, between the tackles, gonna be stopped at the line of scrimmage, no gain on the play.
1: Tackle on the play by number 6, Reese.
0: So Reese Sabaka was the guy that made the stop for North Star. 8:22 and counting here. First quarter, 7-0 lead for North Star. 2nd and 10 from the 25 of North Star for Omaha Westview. 3 splits right, far side, 1 here on the left. Giddings in the backfield with the quarterback Miner out of the snap, gets it. Fakes the handoff. Swing pass the flat to 30, caught by Westview. Schluter with the reception. He's going
1: to
0: be tackled for
1: 15,
0: a short
1: Miner,
0: gain
1: complete to number 0, Cameron
0: at the 25-yard line
1: back
0: for about a 1-yard gain.
1: Alex Holman-Henrich.
0: Now they're going to say he got 2 yards down to the 24. Alex Hobelheinrich made the tackle for Lincoln North Star. So a 3rd and 8 for Westview. 7:43 and counting, first quarter. Out of the gun. Miner gets a snap. Dropping back, looking to throw. Going to air it out here near side. Got a man over here in the end zone. Caught! And it's going to be in there for a touchdown. Omaha Westview. Reception by Kingston Moore.
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0: So Westview responds, and they get on the board trailing 7-6 with a point after coming up. And the point after coming up. They're going to do the swinging gate here. Is that what they're doing? And that's what they'll do. And attempting that will be Gomez. Snap in the hold. Gomez with the win. The kick is up. And it is good. 7:32 to go in this opening quarter. Omaha Westview responds. We're tied up at 7 with Lincoln North Star from the Lincoln Electric System broadcast booth. High school football is right here on KFOR.
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7: Jeff Bryden in the studio. Gretna East trailing Waverly 3-0 in that big game in Class B, the state title rematch. Jeff?
0: 6-yard drive capped off on a 24-yard touchdown pass from Miner to Kingston Moore. And it is a 7-7 ball game between Omaha Westview and Lincoln North Star. As Westview answers, Gomez will kick away with the wind behind his back out of the south.
1: Number 25, Josue Gomez.
0: So Gomez will kick. And here we go. Here is the boot, an end-over-ender. And it's going to be into the end zone for a touchback as both Brandon Kelly and Joshua Anderson kind of watched to see where that ball was going to go, and it was going to go into the end zone for the automatic touchback. It'll be at the 20-yard line for Lincoln North Star. Other games of note we'll keep track of here through the course of the night. And Jeff will have a full rundown again coming up at halftime, but
1: 21. Lincoln High, 0.
0: Crete and Lincoln High playing at the half. At last check, it was 21-0 Crete over Lincoln High. Tied at 3 between Kearney and Lincoln Southwest. 5 minutes to go in the first quarter. Nothing yet from over at Seacrest with Southeast and Northwest. So first and 10 here from the 20 of North Star between the hash marks. Snap to Schaefer, turnaround toss, and working out toward the edge. The tailback that time for the Gators happened to be Preston Graff. Graff tried to use his arm to force his way upfield, worked around left side, and he got up to about the 22-yard line, so for a 2-yard pickup. Second and 8 here for the Gators. Split left. Sabaka over there, among others. Two here on the right. Among them over here is Kelly. And Graff in the backfield with the quarterback, Schaefer, who's out of the gun. Play clock at 12 seconds here with 6:55 to go first quarter in a 7-7 ball game. Snap to Schaefer. Gets it. Pitch and catch. Complete at the 27-yard line. Pass at 30. And a stiff arm all the way out of bounds to get the first down. The reception made by Kobe Allen, who had that touchdown pass reception off the bat to begin the ball game. And a first down for Kobe Allen as he gets out to the 34-yard line. Good pass, good look there that time. Allen with a great catch to get upfield. So the ball at the right hash of the North Star 34-yard line, and we got an injured Gator on the field as time will stop here with 6:45 to go first quarter. Lights are on here, shining at Union Bank Stadium. Up on the hill to our north and east is Lincoln Northwest High School. Their baseball fields are right next to us to the north. Brand new locker room that they have unveiled here that got completed for the first few seasons. Games out here, teams had to retreat to the hillside on opposite ends of the stadium. And they got the locker room all completed. That's good to know. The next thing that they were going to do with that area is they were going to create a press box for the baseball field that is to our north.
1: Another Heartland Athletic Conference.
0: And got light standards already set up there too.
1: Beating Grand Island 56-0.
0: Looking at other scores of note, Omaha West Side late first half leads Omaha Central 28-0. Omaha Bryan ahead of Omaha South late first quarter 14-0. Miller North, they're ahead of Sioux Falls Washington 14-3 late first quarter. Bennington and Creighton Prep just underway up in Bennington. And a scoreless ball game there. Millard South and Cardinal Ritter Prep out of St. Louis. 7-6 Millard South. 7 minutes to go in that game in first quarter. Injured player on the field is Aiden Dodd for Lincoln North Star. He's going to be helped off to the sideline. He is walking, but not really under his own power. He's getting some help. I don't know if it's a cramp or whatever the case may be, but he's being helped off to the sideline right now. And so play will resume here with 6:45 to go first quarter. 7-7 ball game between Lincoln North Star and Omaha Westview.
3: Please reset the play clock to 25 seconds.
0: So they're going to put 25 seconds on the play clock. They had set it at 40. It's going to be 25.
1: Result of the last play was so, a Gator first down.
0: After Allen with the catch to the 34, it's first and 10 for the Gators here on the right hash mark. Allen the split over here on the right and the short side. They'll bunch up a couple of guys on the left side of the line. Schaefer out of the gun. And a man in motion. They'll do a jet sweep toss. It is to Anderson. Spins out of one tackle across the 35. And he gets up to about the 39-yard line. almost to the 40. So a quick pickup of five for Joshua Anderson, working from the jet sweep from left.

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1: To right, near side. 6:24 and counting again. 7-7 ball game between North Star and Omaha Westview. Get a score update on that Waverly-Gretna East game that just got started. Waverly with a field goal with 5 minutes left in the first quarter, 3-0 the lead there over Gretna East. The rematch, the Class B state championship that Waverly won a year ago. Second and 5 from the 39 of the North Star Gators. Right hash mark, snap to Schaefer. Pass toward the left is knocked down, incomplete. And credit should be given to the big lineman there, Colton Gilmore, coming in, putting up the big paw and knocking down that pass. That was to the far side left, incomplete. So third and 5 from the right hash of the Gator 39 with under 6 minutes to go here in this first quarter. A bunch up two receivers here on the right, two on the left. They'll pack him in toward the line. Schaefer out of the gun. He'll send Graff in motion over here as a split on the right. Schaefer with a long count gets the snap. Looking to throw. He's going to be hit for a loss and thrown down, taken down at about the 30-yard line. And the rush was on for Omaha Westview. Grayson Meisenberg was the guy that came in and made the tackle. And that'll bring up fourth down, and the Gators are forced to punt. What looked promising went awry on the last couple of plays. You had a knockdown pass on second down and then a sack for a loss of yards back at about the 30 on third down, and now the Gators are forced to punt.
0: Back deep to receive, number 3, Kingston Moore.
1: Kingston Moore back to return for Westview at about their own 24-yard line to our right. Here's the snap, Schaefer's punt. What do we got here? Whistle on the play. I don't see a penalty marker on the field. Yes, I do. Trying to see what the penalty might be. Is it a false start? It's an offside, I think. If it's offsides, it's a first down for North Star. So they're talking about it right now, the officials. And it looks like the offense is back out there, and that's what it is, yeah. It looks like it's an offside against Omaha Westview. That's at least their sixth penalty of this game, and we're still in the first quarter. Oh, wait a minute. They're going to wave it off. Inadvertent flag. Well, it looks like North Star is going to go for it. Hold it. Timeout going to be burned. It's James Thompson, the head coach for North Star, he thought there might have been a false or an offside on the field against Westview. So timeout on the field. 5:46 to go here in this first quarter. Tied at 7. Fourth down when we come back after this on KFOR.
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1: All right, while we were away, it looked like North Star was going to burn a timeout, and then they got back out there, and now a false start against North Star puts it back. Fourth and 10 at their own 34. Schaefer in punt formation. Kingston Moore for Westview waiting around his own 35-yard line. Here's the snap. Schaefer gets it. Here's the punt. Into the wind. Moore going to watch it bounce inside the 40, inside the 35, and it's going to be marked down at the Westview 33-yard line. And it was Jeremiah Anderson that marked it down. But we got a penalty marker on the far side of the field at the Westview 45-yard line. It's a hold against Omaha Westview, and they're going to move the football back. That's at least the fourth or fifth holding call tonight against Westview. And we're just over half.

0: halfway through the first quarter.
1: Holding number 13 of the return team. 10-yard penalty, first down.
0: So they're going to move it back all the way down. They're going to mark it off, and they're going to put it at the 24-yard line.
2: Move the Wolverines back.
0: So that's where Westfield begin at their own 24-yard line between the hashes, moving right to left. Miner, the quarterback. Sage Giddings, the tailback, with him in the backfield. They'll go a split on one on each side. Here on first and 10, snap. Miner fakes the handoff, pitch and catch. Complete at the 25, pass at 30, and stretching across and getting the first down before being tripped up by Kobe Allen.
2: Complete to number 23.
0: And it's caught by...
2: Tackle by Hunter, number one, Kobe Allen.
0: Hunter Negus
2: gain is, good enough
0: is the guy
2: down,
0: that made the catch.
2: Westview.
0: He is the fullback that made the catch, so he gets the first down, and they'll work from the right hash of their own 35. First and 10 here for Omaha Westview. Snap to Miner. Handoff Giddings, trying to work around the edge, far side right, forced out of bounds on the Westview sideline. And he goes nowhere. They're
2: going to
0: say
2: Reese Hansen.
0: A loss of a yard back on the play at the 34-yard line. So 5 minutes to go here in this first quarter in a 7-7 ball game. Two splits here on the left, near side, open side, one far side right. Giddings the tailback in the backfield with Miner, the quarterback. Snap to Miner, looking to throw. He's going to keep it. He'll throw the pass over the middle. Leaping catch. No, knocked away at about the 49 of Westview. It was Kingston Moore, the intended receiver, but broken up by Kobe Allen.
2: Down Westview.
0: And it looked like Kaysen Hallett was over there too for North Star to help break up the play. So third and 11 for Omaha Westview with 4:55 remaining in this first quarter. That wind blowing out of the south toward the north. Here's the snap to Miner, looking to throw a short toss. It's complete to Giddings, breaking tackles past the 40, gets up to the 45-yard line, and gets the first down. He eluded one or two tackles and got up to the 45-yard line and picked up the first down. 11 yards on the pickup for Sage Giddings, and a new set of downs here for Omaha Westview. 4:38 and counting. Two splits here on the left. One far side right again. Giddings in the backfield with the quarterback Miner, who gets a snap, looking to throw. He's got some time, but he's in trouble. He'll lose a tackle. Still on his feet. Throws to Giddings here at the 45. Penalty marker coming up as that comes out. This will be a holding call more than likely against Westview as Giddings gets tripped up and tackled right at the 50-yard line by North Star's defense. It's an ineligible receiver downfield by Omaha Westview. Tyler Fletcher, the center, was the ineligible receiver downfield, apparently, for Omaha Westview.
2: Penalty backs up the Wolverines.
0: And another penalty for the Wolverines.
2: At their own 40-yard line.
0: 4:20 and counting here, opening quarter. Two splits here on the left, one far side right. Snap to Miner, looking to throw. Going to air it out far side right, upfield, and it goes incomplete. It goes out of bounds somewhere around the 25-yard line of Lincoln North Star. Double coverage down there on the play.
2: Lennox Adams.
0: And it was Westview trying to air it out of the far side of the field. And that was number two, which was, no, check that. I think number five, that was Joey English. That was the intended target. Second and long here, back at the 40. Snap, zone read, Miner, swing pass over here to Kingston Moore in the flat at about the 38. Beyond his lead, incomplete, almost picked by North Star. And it goes incomplete here on the left side of the field. So third and long coming up for Omaha Westview. And Westview, in the previous set of, in the previous series on this drive, on third and long, able to get 11 yards and get the first down. But this is third and 15 from their own 40. They got to get to the 45 of North Star to sustain the drive. Three splits left, near side, one right. Snap to Miner, looking to throw. Trying to elude tackles, on the move. Flag going to be thrown out. This will be a hold. Pass is complete to Giddings. at about the 49-yard line, but he's brought back down behind there at the 47. They'll say his forward progress actually got to the 50, but this is probably going

0: to come back. A holding call, more than likely, against Omaha Westview. And the penalties just continue to pile up for the Wolverines. Through Malone, Tony, 10-0 Waverly, 10:44 to go in the first half out at Viking Stadium against Gretna East.
1: Face mask, number 52 of the defense.
0: Oh, it is a face mask against Lincoln North Star.
1: Replay, third down.
0: And Reese Hansen is the guilty party.
1: First down.
0: It's going to be a first down, you bet. A face mask penalty against Reese Hansen of North Star. That puts the ball at the Gator 35-yard line, right hash far side, with 3:54 to go first quarter. Westview, who's committed a lot of penalties here in this game, gets a break on a penalty against North Star, a very costly one, as they'll line up. Split over here on the left side. Kingston Moore, one to the far side right. Miner out of the gun, gets the snap, dropping back, swing pass is complete, behind the 40, pass the 35, on the move is Jace Colafiore, and he's going to be brought down at about the 30-yard line. Colafiore makes the catch, he caught the ball at the 42 of North Star, but they'll give him progress from the line of scrimmage down to the 30, so a second and five here at the Gator 30-yard line here in the left hash mark. 3:19 and counting here in this first quarter. Snap to Miner. Pitch and catch far side. It is complete to Schleter. Breaking tackles at the 25-20. Goes down the far side of the field and tackled at the Lincoln North Star 16-yard line. And a first down for Omaha Westview. 3 minutes and rolling. 7-7 ball game. No huddle offense here for Westview. Trying to wear down North Star's defense. Snap to Miner. Draw play. He's going to keep it. Takes it inside the 15. Spins out of one tackle, but taken down by another at about the 13-yard line by the Gator defense. And it was Graff, Preston Graff, that came in to knock him down.
2: And number 12, Preston Graff.
0: 2:38 and counting. A pickup of about three on the play. Second and seven for the right hash of the Gator 13 on the far side. Moving right to left is Westview. Miner gets the snap. Zone read. Handoff. It goes Giddings around left side. Inside the 15. Tries to cut out toward the 10. Taking a bunch of defenders with him. And, man, he has got so much power with him. Giddings takes it down to the 9-yard line. He is short of the first down by about 3 yards. Giddings, kind of a low center of gravity at 5'9", 210. And it'll be a third and three for the Gator, or for the Wolverines, at the Gator 9-yard line here on the left side. Minute 54 to go, first quarter, 7-7 ball game. Miner out of the gun. Gets the snap. He'll keep it. Go around left side behind blocks, eluding tackles. And he's going to run into a wall of defenders from North Star. And that'll bring up fourth down. And will they bring in Gomez to attempt the field goal?
2: No gain on the play.
0: So no gain on the play. So fourth down here for Omaha Westview. Are they going to go for it, or are they going to go for the field goal? Looks like they're going to go for it. Let's see if they can convert here on fourth down. Miner looking to the sideline. Play clock at 20. 1:15 to go. Game clock first quarter. And now Omaha Westview is going to burn a timeout with 1:09 to go here in this first quarter. And we are tied at 7. Decision time here for Westview. Hey, while we're at it, let's check in with our good friend Jeff Bryden to see what the scores are looking like from around the area tonight. Jeff, what do you got for us?
3: Well, Jeff, we've got a lot going on. Millard South in their game, as they are playing against Carter Ritter Prep Missouri. It's 7-6 Millard South with the lead. Meanwhile, Lincoln Southeast, a 21-0 lead over Lincoln Northwest. That is at the end of the first period. And that Lincoln High game against Crete, that is a halftime score. Crete with a 21-0 lead. And then over in Class B, again, that Waverly score, it is at 10-0 Waverly now in the second quarter. We'll get you updated with more Husker volleyball. They win the first set 25-14 over North Carolina.
0: Jeff, thank you. Appreciate it. And out of the timeout, let's see what Westview decides to do. They're going to go for the field goal. Josue Garcia.

0: or Gomez rather, will come out and attempt the field goal. They'll spot it from the 16 here on the left hash, near side. This will be a 26-yard chip shot for him. Can Gomez connect? Awaiting the snap. Snap, the hold. The kick is up. It is up, and it is good. 26-yard field goal for Omaha Westview, and the Wolverines are in front of Lincoln North Star 10-7 with a minute five to go here in this first quarter. Back in 30 seconds to Lincoln Electric System broadcast booth on KFOR.
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4: Lincoln Christian out there, big upset over Wahoo last weekend. Lincoln Christian at the end of one leads Mount Michael Benedictine 8-3. Jeff?
0: All right, Jeff, thank you.
5: Back deep to receive for the Gators. And Braylon Kelly, and number three, Joshua Anderson. Set to kick for the
0: North Star waiting the return here. As they await the kick from Gomez, who just booted. 26-yard field goal for Omaha Westview to put the Wolverines in front 10-7 on North Star here in this first quarter with a minute five remaining. Kind of a long first quarter. Here we go. Here is the boot, end-over-ender from Gomez, and Anderson watches that go into the end zone for the touchback, and so North Star will have it at their own 20-yard line. Our next broadcast of high school football is next Thursday night. We will have Millard North and Lincoln Southwest over at Seacrest Field next Thursday night, about 6:55. After Nebraska Outdoors, Chris Schmidt will bring you that game here on KFOR next Thursday night. Brought to you by the KFOR Sportscasters Club. I think he'll be joined by Ben Butenbach in the booth over there at Seacrest. In this one, Lincoln North Star will line up three receivers to the far side left, one here on the right. Looks like Graff is the tailback in the backfield with the quarterback Eli Schaefer, who's out of the gun. From their own 20, moving left to right, first and 10. Schaefer gets a snap, dropping back, pitch a catch attempt. It is complete at the 26-yard line for about a 6-yard pickup that time. Xander Shannon Furman with the reception.
5: He
0: gets about a 5 to 6 yard pickup. They're going to say 5 yards on the pickup at the 25. 47 seconds to go here in this first quarter of action. Waiting for the snap. Schaefer waiting, long count. Here's the snap. Schaefer looks to throw over on the left side. It is caught and dropped at the 32-yard line. It was intended for Lennox Adams, the freshman wide receiver. It was right to him, and Adams just could not handle the football. 25 seconds to go here in this first quarter. Long first quarter here at Union Bank Stadium. Weather off to our north, but overhead and around the area, it is hot, it's warm, yeah, a little muggy, but the weather is cooperating. Trips to the far side left, one here on the short side right. The near side receiver is Kobe Allen. Schaefer, out of the gun, gets the snap, looking to throw. He's going to roll to his left far side. He'll look upfield, and he'll switch. Now he'll circle back around. He's going to keep it. Pass at 25-30 and runs out of bounds. They're going to mark him out at about the 32-yard line. He gets the first down. So a broken play turns out to be a positive for Schaefer as he rolled left and then spun and then went ahead and kept the football, got the first down, went out of bounds at the North Star 32 with 12 seconds to go. Here in this first, 15 seconds to go here in this first quarter.

0: Could be the final play of the quarter here. Let's see what they do. They'll go three splits right near side, one to the left. Here's the snap to Schaefer on first and 10 from the 32. Pitch and catch, complete at the 41. Pass the 45, 50, and Bulldog from behind. The freshman, Lennox Adams, makes the catch, gets across midfield, taken down at the Westview 49-yard line. And time is going to run out here in this first quarter. And we are through one quarter of play. And your score from the Lincoln Electric System broadcast booth at Union Bank Stadium is Omaha Westview 10 and Lincoln North Star 7. Back in 1 minute with the second quarter on KFOR.
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0: Second quarter about to unfold. Lincoln North Star will go right to left as we see it.
6: We have received news
0: south to north.
6: Lightning in the area. If we do receive word, you need to take shelter in your car.
0: Yeah, now we're getting reports of lightning in the area, potentially to our north. That's the other thing we've been watching, so we'll be on standby for that. Second quarter about to get going here at Union Bank Stadium. Schaefer out of the gun for North Star, first and 10. Handoff it goes between the tackles. It's Anderson across the 50, okay, inside the 45, and tackled at the Westview 43-yard line on a pickup of 6 on the play for the Gators. And we got a helmet that came off of a Westview player. That's Cameron Reed, who's going off the far sideline. So he's got to come out.
6: Short.
0: Clock winding down here. 11:47 to go, second quarter. Second and 4 for North Star. Under center is Schaefer, dropping back, play action. Broken play, going to throw the ball. It is Adams who catches it, gets the first down inside the 40, down the 35, and inside the 30. Ran out of bounds at the 30-yard line. A first down for Lincoln North Star.
6: First down.
0: So a first down here for the Gators. And it is a pickup of 12 on the play. 11:33 to go here in the half. Gators on the move. Schaefer, the quarterback. He'll go under center here. Lone sit back. It looks like it is Anderson. Snap to Schaefer. Play action fake. He's going to roll left. He's looking downfield. He's got a man over here at about the 30, make that 27-yard line, brought down about the 26-yard line. Reception made by Reese Sabaka. And he gets up on the play, and he's kind of hobbling a little bit, and he'll come out. And it'll be Thomas Fleming that'll come in for him. So a good pickup of about 5 on the play, close to the 25. It'll be at the 26, actually. So a 2nd and 6 here for North Star, moving right to left. At the Westview 26-yard line, left side of the hash. Here is the snap to Schaefer. Swing pass and flat is complete to Allen at the 25. Gets down to about the 20. Spins out of a tackle. He got the first down. And throwing him down on the far side of the field was Tyler Fletcher. And so brought down on the play was Cale Beitler. And a first down here for North Star, working from the 20 of Omaha Westview. Again, we're watching storm activity to the north of Lincoln, mainly over portions of Saunders and Butler counties. Out of the gun, the snap to Schaefer. Hand off between the tackles, it is Anderson. Anderson takes it inside the 20, down to the 18-yard line for about a 2-yard gain. 10:14 to go, second quarter. 10-7 lead for Omaha Westview over North Star. Gomez with a 26-yard field goal late first quarter to put the Wolverines in front. Three splits here on the left near side. Here's the snap to Schaefer on second and eight from the 18 of Westview. He is shifting direction, scrambling, moving over here left side, looking downfield. Got a man over there at the 15-yard line, and it's Lennox Adams who makes the catch. And he makes the catch at the 16-yard line for about 2 yards on the pickup. So a third and six for North Star.
6: Third down.
0: Again, from the 16 of Omaha Westview. Working from the left hash near side. They'll go three splits right side. You got Kelly over there among them. Also over there is Xander Shannon Furman. Adams over here on the left. Schaefer out of the gun gets a snap. And a broken play. Schaefer going to be brought down for a loss of yards back behind the 20 at the 21-yard line. Tackle made by Braden Jensen of Omaha Westview. And that's going to bring up fourth down here for
6: the play. Fourth down, North Star.
0: For Lincoln North Star. And decision time here for the Gators. And I think they're going to bring in the field goal unit. Let's see. Yep, they will. So they're going to spot the ball. It'll be Sedek to come in. He'll kick it from the 28 left hash near side, a 38-yard attempt for Sedek. With 9:08 to go here before halftime. Schaefer to hold. And what do we got here? Timeout taken by Lincoln North Star. They had to burn a timeout. Something wasn't right. So they burned the timeout before they get a delay of game.
6: In the event of us receiving lightning information.
0: So 9:01 to go here, and a timeout taken by Lincoln North Star. We're going to keep it right here.
6: Northwest High School.
0: And now it looks like one of the athletic officials from North Star is talking to the head referee. And are they going to do something here now? I'm not sure. They are talking about it right now. I'm going to bring up KFOR Doppler radar and to kind of get an idea of what we're seeing right now. And there is not a lot of activity right now that is in the immediate Lincoln Metro. It's to the north and west of us by several miles. All right, 38-yard field goal from Sedek coming up. Schaefer to hold. Here's the snap, the hold, the kick is blocked. And Westview is going to get it and let it go, and scooping it up and taking it in was North Star. I thought it was touched by Westview, but nobody picked it up. But they're going to say no, it was blocked, nobody touched it, went down at the Westview 5-yard line. So the field goal attempt goes awry. It is blocked with 8:52 to go here in the half.
7: Result of the play is a blocked field goal attempt.
0: So a blocked field goal by Omaha Westview. And now, what are we doing here? We're going to the locker room. They are telling both teams to go to the locker room. And we are now in a lightning delay.
6: The game is in a lightning delay. Please take shelter.
0: So we're in a lightning delay here at Union Bank Stadium.
6: Using door number
0: 18. There is lightning in the area to the north and west of Lincoln.
6: Take shelter in your vehicle.
0: And again, we're kind of on here right now to
6: using door number 18.
0: You know, give you an idea of what the radar looks like right now, Jeff. Jeff Bryden joining me here, working from the KFOR studio. We're out here at Union Bank Stadium, Jeff, and as I look at radar right now, the only activity for any weather is right over kind of around the Valparaiso area in southwestern Saunders County, and that's a good 15, 20 minutes to the north of here where we're at, north and west of here. The only activity that we see in terms of rain at this point, Jeff, is over far southwestern Saunders, extreme northwestern Lancaster County. This is to the northwest of Branstoke Lake.
6: For your own safety.
0: And we got
6: please
0: activity to the north.
6: The facilities.
0: In the northeastern part of Seward County, and this is all moving to the north and east. So we're not exactly facing any rain right now. It is because of lightning to the north and northwest of Union Bank Stadium by at least 10 to 15 miles. So that's where we're at right now, Jeff.
8: Is there a certain range that it has to be within the game for them to do this?
0: I think no more than 10 miles, which, you know, I'm looking at the clouds here that are immediately to the north, and then now with the sun setting and it's now dusk, it's kind of hard to tell where the clouds are at here at the stadium, but I'm zooming in on radar right now, and I'm watching, you know, anywhere between B. And there was another flash of lightning off to the north. And again, this is around B to Dwight over to Valparaiso to just north of Branstoke Lake where there is activity. And that's the closest rain activity that we have here in Lincoln.
8: And
0: that's it.
8: And it has to be a minimum of 45 minutes. Is that correct? Something like that?
0: It's a 35-minute delay.
8: From the last lightning strike, right?
0: From the last lightning strike. So what they are telling people now here at Union Bank Stadium, and there was another flash of lightning again to the north and west. So just because that there's rain activity farther away, that doesn't mean that we're completely safe because there could be lightning with the clouds that are nearby too. And there was another flash, so they'll reset the clock on the countdown. And we are suspended here with 8:52 to go in the second quarter. And it's Omaha Westview with a 10-7 lead over Lincoln North Star. And so we kind of sit here and wait, Jeff, as to what will happen next. They've got everybody evacuating the building or the stadium, heading up to the school building at Lincoln Northwest for shelter. The Westview fans, I think they're being told to do the same thing, either go to their cars or head up to the school. We're still up here in the booth. We're going to be probably staying here for as long as possible unless we're told to, you know, you got to evacuate the premises.
8: So,
0: and
8: Jeff,
0: that's
8: I
0: the case, we're going to go to the car.
8: Yeah, I think we'll probably go ahead and break away for the time being. Catch ABC News at the top of the hour and join Dave Ramsey for the duration of the weather delay, and then we can break out of Dave Ramsey and head right back into the game and when it resumes this evening.
0: Yeah, so what we will do is we'll pause for now. I think what we'll do, Jeff, maybe here is after we go to ABC News here at the top of the hour, we'll do another update and kind of get you up to speed on what we're going to be expecting here for at least a little bit. The last lightning flash took place here maybe about 2-3 minutes ago, and every time there's a flash, they got to reset the clock. So once that happens, then you know they'll start it over. But right now, the last one that we were able to see was just maybe 3 minutes ago. And until then, we're going to kind of sit and wait things out. So let's check in again here after ABC News here at the top of the hour. Again, lightning delay has suspended this football game here at Union Bank Stadium. And it's Omaha Westview 10, Lincoln North Star 7 with 8:52 to go, second quarter. Let's send it back to KFOR Control at 3800 Cornhusker to Jeff Bryden.
8: Thank you very much, Jeff. You won't be able to hear programming as I have to switch over to Ramsey. So I will be in touch. And we'll get to you right after the news. You'll be able to hear the news, and we'll come to you at 8:05.
9: Bing, you don't need to just go to the one med school that accepted you. And then the information. What are all of the variables at play so that I know what all the scholarships and grants are, who's charging what for tuition, what kind of aid I can get that's not student loans? All of that is going to put you in the best position, and it's going to feel like you're moving backwards because all of your friends are going to be leapfrogging you. But what you're doing is you're moving backwards in a slingshot so that when you finally get out of med school, you are going to be catapulted so far ahead of everybody because you don't have debt. And so it's a temporary setback for a long-term win. And that's the goal here.
10: Yeah,
9: it sounds
10: that.
9: Like that's what you're wanting. Will you do me one thing, Thomas?
10: I've been listening to you guys for a while, so yeah.

0: Thomas, you do me one thing.
1: We'll party for you.
0: Do you know? Do you have any friends or family members or neighbors who are psychiatrists?
1: I do not. So okay. I will have to like meet some people that are more psychiatric.
0: Here's what. I think it's instructive. It won't matter. Well, you would need to know this before next year. I'm hearing more and more folks deciding to go the psychiatric nurse practitioner route.
1: Mm-hmm.
0: Or going to be a nurse practitioner, or going ahead and getting their nursing degree, working for a couple of years, the hospital pays for their master's degree, and then they have saved up enough money to go get their doctorate nurse practitioner. Like, there's so many paths now that get you very, very close to what you want to do, which is sit with hurting people and be a resource for folks that may not take 14 years of your life, may not take 10 years of your life, and may get you out into the field earning money faster while also doing the thing you really love to do. That makes sense? Mm-hmm. Now, I've got friends in work in medical schools. I love that whole process. But also be open to there may be alternative paths to what I really want to do, which is to sit with hurting people. And in your case, psychiatric places. Man, maybe a psychiatric nurse practitioner is the way to go. And you can stress that over time, get a nursing degree instead of a pre-med degree, get into the hospital, get to work, and then start earning your way up that way. So that's another option. But sit and talk with people in the field and see where the field's going and anticipate it that way.
2: Man, I'm so proud of you. The fact that you've already said this is your goal, that you're taking debt off the table, tells me you're going to take debt off the table because it's not an option. You're going to find a way.
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6: From ABC News, I'm Dave Packer, outside of the Kennedy Center in Washington. Hundreds of people have gathered in opposition to President Trump's takeover of the memorial and his threat to demolish it, forming a human chain. Speakers include D.C. Council Member at Large Robert White.
7: This is a guy who has decided that he is more interested in his own name, his own ego, his own image, than the people, the culture, the arts that have sustained this country.
6: President Trump saying tonight he's made a deal with Denmark to bolster the U.S. military presence in Greenland. The Danish Prime Minister says the deal will be signed next week. And the President says he's banning three major news organizations from the White House because he doesn't like their coverage.
8: Politico and MS Now, which nobody ever heard of, and CNN, which is doing very poorly. The reason they do so poorly is because they have no credibility. And if they had credibility, I wouldn't be sitting here right now. So we are banning them. Yes, we are. And there may be others to follow.
6: In a statement, the White House Correspondents Association saying this is about, quote, the right of the American people to receive a full and independent account of the activities, policies, and decisions of whoever occupies the nation's highest office. Paint at the pump, price for a gallon of regular gas, $4.47, according to Gas Buddy. Diesel prices averaging $6.44 a gallon. That's putting the squeeze on John Quinsenberry, a truck driver in northern Indiana.
9: I've been looking for other jobs as well, and there's not a lot available right now.
6: Benjamin Vreiberg is the first person to find the pilot of the F-16 that crashed yesterday near Traverse City, Michigan, after he safely ejected.
10: Just want people to know that this guy is a hero, because he could have crashed into Traverse City and a lot of people would have died potentially.
6: Instead, the pilot ditched the plane in an open field. You're listening to ABC News.
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6: Consumer alert: before the holiday season gets into full swing, a growing number of retailers are scaling back their return policies.
12: Macy's gradually yet dramatically slashed their return window, which at one point was a year. Now it's just 30 days. Home Depot also recently changing its policy to 30 days, unused with proof of purchase for Halloween and holiday decor. So why the change? Retailers say returns are expensive and processing one can cost the company. And companies are warning customers that future returns could be denied.
6: ABC's Morgan Norwood. The estate of Betty White is at the center of a legal fight over the money she wanted for the Los Angeles Zoo.
13: When she died in 2021 at the age of 99, her will was written to send money to the zoo through a nonprofit called the Greater Los Angeles Zoo Association. Back then, the group worked with the LA Zoo. Now it does not. The two had a falling out. Now it gets stuck in court. Her estate is asking a judge to make it so the money goes directly to the LA Zoo as Betty White wanted.
6: ABC's Alex Stone. Anthropic says its AI model, Claude, is significantly aiding in the development of building its successor. They say it's handling about a quarter of the model research and development under human supervision. Volkswagen is recalling more than 208,000 Tiguan, Atlas, and Audi Q3 vehicles because a broken steering rack housing can result in loss of steering control, increasing risk of a crash. Dave Packer, ABC News.
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14: 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We are in a weather delay, a lightning delay, to make it official of the Lincoln North Star and Omaha Westview game. It's in the second quarter. Westview holding on to a 10-7 lead over Lincoln North Star. We're going to head back and talk to Jeff Motz here momentarily, but first I want to give you a Husker volleyball update. Nebraska playing number 25 North Carolina tonight. The Huskers take the set, set one, 25-14, but fall in set two, 25-20, and set three is underway at the Devaney Center with Nebraska a 2-1 lead over North Carolina. So let's get an update from UBT Stadium. Here's KFOR Sports and News Director Jeff Motz.
15: Jeff, thank you. Nothing has changed here in the last 10 minutes since we've talked. As far as we know, the countdown is still ongoing, no reset. We're watching thunderstorm activity that has moved into western and west central portions of Saunders County. Again, this is to the north of Lincoln. There is no rain activity right now anywhere in Lancaster County. But there is lightning that prompted the delay here at UBT about 15, 20 minutes ago. And that was not from exactly the thunderstorms that were over portions of Butler and Saunders counties, but it was just from, you know, cloudiness that was off to the north and west of here in northwestern Lancaster County.

0: Chicklehurst, north of Utica, back over toward Gresham to Benedict, and just to the west end of York. So this is all moving toward the east-northeast. We're hoping that play will resume here very soon. At least right now, probably in the next 15, 20 minutes. And again, you got people outside watching the skies to the north and west of where we're at here at Union Bank Stadium to kind of give us an idea of what, if any more flashes occur. If that happens, then they reset the clock for another 35 minutes from the last lightning flash again, making sure that, you know, all is clear. And so we can resume play. Both teams have retreated to the locker rooms here on the north end of Union Bank Stadium. They have told folks to evacuate up to Lincoln Northwest High School on the hilltop or go to their cars. Some folks, unfortunately, have decided to head for home with the thought that, you know, we could have some rain moving in here, or this could be something that could be ongoing for a little while. So we're in a weather delay for the time being, a lightning delay to be precise, here at Union Bank Stadium. We got 8:52 to go, second quarter, and it's Omaha Westview that leads Lincoln North Star 10-7. That's where we stand, and when we get back out in the field, that's where we'll pick up at. And in the meantime, Jeff, I think what we'll do is we'll just monitor the radar, the weather situation here, and we will keep updated with you as much as possible. And I believe, Jeff, you got Dave Ramsey already ready to go. So we'll go to Dave Ramsey in progress, and we'll keep you folks updated. We hope to get football continuing on here tonight on KFOR, and we'll keep you posted with the latest information. Jeff?
1: Thank you very much. Before I go back to Dave Ramsey, Jeff, I'm going to do an update of the other high school games going on in our area. 3 minutes to go at last check. Fourth quarter score. Crete leads Lincoln High 34-0. Omaha Westside over Omaha Central at the half 35-0. Omaha North 34. Omaha Benson 0. That's after one quarter. Meanwhile, Lincoln Southwest coming up to the half, they trail Kearney 29-15. It is Lincoln Southeast 21-0 over Lincoln Northwest. That was the end of the first quarter. And Millard South in their game against Cardinal Ritter Prep in Missouri, 28-20. Millard South the lead in the second quarter. Meanwhile, over in Class B, Waverly leads Gretna East 10-7. That is a halftime score. Those are the only Class B scores that I have in right now. And that Lincoln Christian game, as Lincoln Christian taking on Mount Michael, 10-8. Mount Michael the lead now, coming the start of the third period. And Lincoln Lutheran in the second quarter, they trail Ord 27-0. So that wraps up this score update from the studio of KFOR FM 101.5, 1240 AM. Let's rejoin the Dave Ramsey Show in progress.
2: It's about, let me look here, sorry. It's about $2,800 a paycheck pre-tax, post-tax. It's about $2,000. Okay. And I have 8% of that going to 401k for my...
3: I'm so glad you said that. I was going to ask. So you make 75K, right?
2: Sure.
3: So if we take that 8% that you're putting in, that's $6,000 a year. So we both agree that paying off debt is the A1 so that we can then get an emergency fund so that we can build wealth.
2: Yes, sir.
3: So what if we reallocated that 8%, that's $6,000, toward debt payoff instead? So now that money's back in your paycheck instead of sitting in retirement, and we're going to come back swinging. Because right now you're investing 8%. We're about to double it once we are out of debt with an emergency fund up to 15%.
2: What would you say to my company's matching? Because I feel like I'm losing money if I'm not putting in that minimum 8% to get that benefit.
3: Well, we can't talk about losing money when we're $70,000 in debt with interest.
2: Fair enough.
3: If we really cared about losing money, we would have not gone into any of this debt. And so, yes, you're going to miss out on the match, but what that does is it makes you angry, doesn't it? You're like, dang it, I'm missing out on free money because of my past decisions. So here's what the whole purpose of these baby steps are, is to get you to be angry at the debt. The debt is the villain. Now, you had a part to play. You were an accomplice to the crime. But if we can be angry that we only have $1,000 and that's kind of scary for our emergency fund, if we're missing out on the match and that makes us angry because we'd rather get free money and build wealth, good, because that's going to speed up the process. What happens is too many people get comfortable because they got $3,000 in savings, they get their company match, and they're in no rush to pay off the debt. They're like, I'll get there when I get there. I want you to have a goal where you're saying, man, are you 23 right now?

0: Yes, sir.
1: Okay. Your 25th birthday. Let's celebrate with a debt-free scream. That's how visceral and clear you need to make it. As I'm paying off $70,000 in debt by my 25th birthday, that means this much needs to go to debt per month. That might mean you need to go get a side hustle or two.
2: Or it might mean, hey, Mom, can I move in for 1 year to pay all this stuff off?
0: Right.
2: Or it might mean, hey, I'm going to sell this car, and I'm going to drive a $2,500 Camry with 250,000 miles on it, and all the paint's come off on the hood, but I don't care, because at 25, I'm not going to owe anybody any money. Right? And if you suddenly overnight you sold this car, and you took the $12,000 that George just found for you, six this year and six next year, now you're down to $58,000 against your 70. Now suddenly you're 22 down, right? So you're down in the 30s of how much you owe. You get what I'm saying? How fast you can go if you start saying, I'm done with this?
0: Yeah, I never even considered the car option because that would save me about $500 a year on the payment and knock down my debt another $20,000 on top of that, or $500 a month, sorry.
1: What's the car worth?
0: About $20,000. I don't know what it's worth. I paid about $23,000 for it, and I have a little less than $20,000 on my loan.
1: Okay. I would see what you can get private party for it, and if you can get a decent amount and go get you a different car, that might mean you right. save up for a little bit. It might mean you get a personal loan from the credit union for $5,000, but at least we're going from $20,000 in debt to $5,000.
0: Yeah.
1: Just to get from A to B. This is not the car you drive for the next 5 years. This is your 2 year baby step two car so that the next 20, 30, 40 years of your life is just freedom. And I'm telling you, man, you make a great income for your age. You're a sharp guy. If you just trust us and do this process, you will be debt free by your 25th birthday.

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0: We love hearing from you guys, so we'd appreciate if you leave a comment on YouTube or Spotify. Let us know what you think of the show, a particular call, and if this episode helped you, share with a friend. Hit that share button and send it on and keep the hope going. Eric is in Lynchburg, Virginia, up next. What's going on, Eric?
1: Hey, guys. So, George, Dr. John, I just wanted to tell you, you guys are in the top five favorite Ramsey personalities for me.
2: Wow. Oh, nice. I'm glad we made the top five.
0: We made the list.
2: Yeah.
0: How can we help?
1: I'm going to quickly give you the bullet points. My wife and I, we bought a house at the end of July. We got a mortgage for the house, but then in August, we received a lump sum of money. Our mortgage was sold to another mortgage company, and we wanted to go ahead and pay it off, but we lost.
0: Sorry, you broke up on us. You wanted to go ahead and pay it off, but?
1: We wanted to pay it off, but we lost the paperwork in the move, and we called the mortgage advisor to find out who we needed to pay our mortgage to, and she urged us not to pay the mortgage because it would hurt her professionally.
0: In what way would that hurt her professionally?
1: So she didn't specify, and I didn't reach back out and ask her. I don't know if it would just be, that she would lose her commission or if there would be something with the investors that she works with, if it would, put a black mark next to her name.
0: This makes no sense to me. I've heard this in the car loan world where they get a kickback, and if you pay off the car loan in the first month, then they lose the kickback. But in the mortgage world, they make money on origination fees. And that's a one-time thing. And then they sell the loan off. As you just saw, it went to a different lender. So I don't know how this would hurt your original loan officer.
1: Right. And I don't know, but it's been bothering me because I don't want to hurt anyone professionally.
2: No, Eric, let me say this, man. I'm going back in my mind right now, and I'm thinking of my friend Larissa. I'm thinking of my friend David. I'm thinking of my friend Todd. These are all folks that I have used over the years for various, for a mortgage, for multiple mortgages, for banking back when I would borrow money from a local bank, all the way to the bank I work with now that is, I don't know any of the bankers particularly. It's an impersonal relationship. Like, we do business together, that's about it. Every single one of them, I've paid off something early, and they have celebrated me. I don't like to do business with somebody that is that is not happy when I, as their customer, am winning. Do you get what I'm saying?
1: Yes.
2: And so I on its face, I don't like this interaction. I don't like you, because basically what this person is saying is, hey, I need your family to keep staying into debt, going against your own principles, paying extra money every month, because I think this might it's not passing my smell test, but more than that, I don't want to do business with folks who aren't in the business of helping me as their customer win in whatever way I need to win. You know what I'm saying?
1: Yeah, I do.
2: So
1: she specifically asked us to wait until March to pay it off.
0: Very strange. Well, here's the deal. She may be talking about servicing.
1: $5,600 in interest.
2: Yeah, the whole thing is gross, man. Doesn't make any sense to me.
0: Think about it this way. If your freedom is bad for someone else's commission check, that's their compensation plan's problem, not your mortgage payoff's problem.
1: Right.
0: So I would pay it off today, and she can be upset. She's not even explaining what's going on here. And even if she's like, well, I get a portfolio bonus because we serviced the loan, and if that goes away, then I'll lose that. That's not your problem. She can go make money off someone else who's going to hang on to their mortgage for the next 15 or 30 years. But Eric wants to be debt-free. She'll be just fine. You're not taking food off of her table. So, are you going to pay it off today?
1: I'm going to, yes.
0: That's what I needed to hear.
2: Eric
0: wins.
2: Man, this is a rare feat, brother, but you almost got me speechless.
0: I can tell you're a very kind-hearted person. And when someone says, hey, this is going to hurt me, you go, well, I want to pause for a second.
2: And your loan officer didn't give you any further like explanation as to why she needs your $5,600 or something bad's going to happen to her?
1: She said it would be detrimental to her professionally.
0: Okay, if she gets fired over this, then she works for a terrible organization. That's not how it works. And if
2: I've never heard
0: this in
2: my life,
0: is she
2: going
0: to pay the interest payments that you're making to keep this loan afloat? Where's her generosity here?
1: Right.
0: So let's think through this clearly. This was a business transaction.
2: This feels like a scam, brother. That's the best I can think of it.
0: I would pay it off and be done. And that way you don't have to talk to a loan officer ever again. That's how I would trade it, man. But it's very sweet. I mean, the motive behind it, the heart behind it is sweet. But the actual logistics of this are pretty wild. I would not do it.
2: Yeah, you're a good man, Eric.
0: Better than us, apparently.
2: No, right. I mean, here's the thing. If somebody says, "Hey, I'm gonna ask you something bananas, and it might cost you this much money. Here's how you can help me out." I'll hear you out. But if I come to you and say, "Hey, I'm excited. This just happened. I'm about to do a thing," and you're like, "Hey, please don't do this. It'll hurt me professionally. I can't tell you anymore."
0: I'm busy profiting off of your debt. Please don't ruin that for me. That's crazy behavior. Hope that
2: especially
0: helps,
2: to the tune of $5,600
0: more. No, thank you. Connor's in Milwaukee. Up next. What's going on, Connor?
3: Hey guys, thanks for taking the call today. How you doing?
0: We're doing great. How can we help?
3: Yeah, a couple of questions. First, my wife and I got married last August, August 16th of 2025. And since being married, we went from $70,000 in student loan debt down to $39,000.
2: Nice.
3: This year so far.
2: Good work, brother.
3: And that is on one income. She was finishing up grad school for speech therapy, so that was just on my income, and I bring home roughly about $100,000 before taxes.
0: Awesome.
3: So the question at hand is, we still have one loan on there with a nasty interest rate. It's about 7.8%. It's at $20,000, that single loan it is. It's a grad plus loan. And we found out 2 weeks ago, expecting.
2: Hey, congrats.
3: So, yeah, woo! Amen. So the plan was to get debt-free and then start a family, but our good God had better plans. So we're ready. We're ready to rock. The question is, the $39,000 in debt, does that get put on hold? If it's not put on hold, we're thinking about moving. I'm sorry if I'm rambling. The question here is, do we move because we currently live in a dirt-cheap apartment paying $10.45 a month? And rent, and we're thinking about moving to a three-bed apartment for a nursery because I work remote to be at $19.50 a month. So that's a big jump. So the question is, does the debt stay? Do we keep paying the debt, or do we move and put the debt on hold?
2: You're asking two guys this question, so I'm going to answer this way, and my wife might answer differently. I know the picture of a big fancy nursery is fun for Pinterest and stuff, but you're really 18 months away from

0: I would stay where you are and try to get this debt paid. I would stack cash, actually, and as much cash as I possibly could to make sure everybody gets through the pregnancy safe and sound and everything's good and all that. And after that, I would dump all that cash we'd stashed away towards this debt, get this thing knocked out, and then start looking at what's another apartment going to look like. That's what I would do. And it does take away the Pinterest photo or the Instagram photo of the new nursery.
1: Right.
0: But, I mean, you're talking about a 6 to 7 to 8 pound little person.
2: That's going to live in your bedroom for the first 3 to 6 months.
0: In a bassinet. That's about what you need.
2: I don't think we would make this move yet. I would treat it as a, hey, we are out of debt. The baby's growing. We need a little bit more room, and we have the income to do it. Because $1,950 is a big chunk of your take-home pay right now. So that's the other piece to look at is, can we even afford this apartment, regardless of what happens next?

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1: When you're stuck in a cycle with money, you know, two steps forward, one step back, it can feel like you're losing your mind. 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
3: 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Listen, I need everyone to put your phones down. Yes, put it down. You're going to live. When was the last time you looked someone in the eyes and felt seen and heard? 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
4: 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We are ready to head back to UBT Stadium and rejoin Jeff Motes. Hopefully the weather delay is over for the evening. Want to give you a quick Husker volleyball.

0: Update on the way back in. Nebraska trying to take this third set. They lead 24-21, and they just got that set point. So Nebraska wins the third set against North Carolina. How's that for a live update? 25-21, the Huskers with the win in set three. But we've got high school football on our mind. Let's head back. Here's Jeff Motes.
1: Jeff, thank you for your patience, and thank you to everybody also being patient. We've had to kind of wait out this lightning delay for every bit of a half hour or more, and so I think they've decided that everything is good to go for now. We've been watching KFOR Doppler radar up here in the booth. The activity that was over Saunders County has moved out of the Wahoo area. There are still some showers and thunderstorms to the north of Staplehurst and B in far northern Seward County. There's more activity back farther west from there toward Benedict and Gresham in northern York County, over toward Bradshaw. That's all moving off toward the east-northeast, away at least for now. And now both teams are back out here, and we're going to resume play with Lincoln North Star on defense, unable to get the field goal from 38 yards out. And now Omaha Westview will have it at their own 5 between the hashes, first and 10, with 8:52 remaining here in this first half of action. And quick pass from the flat, Miner, to the far side left at about the 7-yard line.
2: Number 15, Scott Miner, completes number 3, Kingston
1: Moore.
2: Out
1: to Kingston Moore, who made the catch and takes it up the far sideline, past the 10 to the 11-yard line for a 6-yard gain. So it'll be second, and we'll call it 4. From the left hash of the Westview 11-yard line. 8:24 and counting, second quarter here at Union Bank Stadium. Snap to Miner, handoff it goes to Sage Giddings, who takes the carry, and he's going to be tackled short of the 15 at about the 14-yard line. He's about a yard short. So a third and a yard to go here for Omaha Westview. They have gone to the ground game a little bit here to start out, and they have also used the passing game a little bit at times, but Giddings the tailback, getting the carry that time. 7:47 to go, first half, clock winding, 10-7 lead for Omaha Westview over Lincoln North Star as we resume play here at Union Bank Stadium. Miner out of the gun, gets a snap. Zone read handoff, and it is Giddings gets the first down, past the 15, past the 20, and ball tackled just across the 25-yard line by the North Star defense. Sabaka over there to make the tackle, among number others.
2: Cason Hallett.
1: And
2: gain on the play.
1: They'll spot the ball. No huddle offense here for Westview, and first and 10 for their own 25. Pitch and catch in the flat far side. Kingston Moore, past the 40. Past the 45, they're going to mark him down at the 45-yard line. In fact, they're probably going to mark him down right before there at the 44. And a penalty marker comes in flying after the play was ruled dead. And this could be unsportsmanlike conduct against Omaha Westview. If that's the case, you might as well erase what Kingston Moore did on a nice pitch and catch play in the flat on the far side left, a race up field to get to about the 44-yard line of Westview. But let's get the official ruling here from the head referee.
3: Offense, number 2. 10-yard penalty from the start of the foul. Replay first down.
1: Okay, I stand corrected.
3: Over, there was a sportsman like.
1: Okay.
3: On White, number 3. Enforced 15 yards from the dead ball spot.
1: So, from the dead ball spot, you had a holding penalty first against Westview, and they're going to back it up, and they're going to put it back where the ball was originally spotted. They're going to walk it off from the 25, and they're going to put that football, oh my, this goes all the way back down to the Westview 10-yard line, so they're up at Waverly Road, if you will, and they got to get down here to Cornhusker Highway. So they got a ways to go to get to the first down. So they're going to work it actually from the 13-yard line, it looks like, at the 13 of Westview. That's where they're going to spot the football, at the 13. Westview has got to get to the 35 to sustain the drive. So first and long here for the Wolverines. 7:09 to go here in this first half. 10-7 lead for Westview over North Star. Split right, near side, one receiver. To the far side left, there are two receivers. And it'll be Scott Miner, the second, the quarterback, awaiting the snap and a penalty marker. And this could be a false start. It is a false start penalty against Omaha Westview. So now you're going to back it up from the 13 down to the 8-yard line. And so the defense clapping their hands for Lincoln North Star. And everybody on the west, or on the west sideline here of UBT, pumped up about that particular penalty. So back at the 8, first and long. Here's the snap. Pitch and catch. Miner complete out here to Cameron Schleter, who takes it from about the 15 up to about the 21-yard line.
2: Tackle on the play by number 17, Alex Hobenheinrich.
1: And Alex Hobelheinrich in on the tackle for North Star. So back at the 21 from the right hash near side, second and long. Miner in the pocket in trouble. He's going to be stopped and taken down for a loss of yards back at the 18-yard line. And a big tackle and a sack that time from Lincoln North Star's. I think that was Tess Tadjudiji that made the tackle. So third and long with 6 minutes to go in the first half. Omaha Westview facing that defensive pressure from North Star. Miner gets a snap. He's going to air it out over here near side right, and it goes incomplete around the 47-yard line here at midfield in Westview territory, intended for Schleter, the receiver. And double coverage up here by North Star, and that's going to bring a fourth down to the punting unit coming out for Omaha Westview. And a big break on back-to-back penalties on the same play. A holding penalty and an unsportsmanlike conduct penalty that forced the ball back, and that allowed the North Star defense to capitalize. So punt formation. North Star with two receivers back to return. Here's the punt into the wind. And that's going to be picked up at the 40-yard line. Fair catch signaled by Braylon Kelly. And so that's where Lincoln North Star will have the football
2: first down
1: right across the 40 at the 41-yard line. That wind shift line has moved through Northwest Lincoln. I'm looking at the American flag toward the north end of the track here, and it was blowing out from the south earlier before the delay, and it looks like it's blowing in from the west, northwest, which appears to indicate that the wind shift line has moved through at least the northwest part of Lincoln. But no rain to speak of. North Star will send two receivers far side right. Among them are Hobelheinrich and Kelly. Also, Sabaka is a split to the right. Snap to Schaefer. Pitch and catch complete to Kelly at the 39. Stumbles forward, leans forward, picks up about a yard from the 41 up to the 42-yard line where he stumbled. They're going to give him 2 yards, actually, on the play. They'll put it just across the 42-yard line. So it's about a 1 yard gain. Second and 9 coming up. 5:22 to go here in the first half. 10-7 lead for Omaha Westview over Lincoln North Star. Three splits left near side for North Star. Schaefer out of the gun. Gets the snap. Dropping back, pitch and catch off the fingertips of Adams, incomplete around the 40-yard line. I think Adams was too worried about what he was going to do heading upfield instead of completing the catch. So the clock stops here with 5:04 remaining here in this second quarter. A lot of other games still going on tonight, some of them already well into the second half. We'll have a score update for you coming up here at halftime with Jeff Bryden. We'll send it back to him for highlights and other scores. And plenty more coming up. Third and long. Snap. Schaefer in trouble. Scrambles. Moving over here left side.

0: Knight in trouble. Looking at field, throws across the body, goes through the reach of Braylon Kelly at the Westview 40-yard line. Out of bounds, incomplete on the toss. And that'll bring up fourth down.
1: Brings up fourth down of play. Pressure on the side so, by number 14, Kale Butler.
0: Punt formation here for North Star.
1: Back deep to receive for the Wolverines. Number three, Kingston Moore. In punt formation, number nine.
0: So Eli Schaefer will punt away. Kingston Moore for Omaha Westview will await the punt around the 20. 4:55 to go, second quarter. 10-7 lead still for Omaha Westview. Snap to Schaefer, penalty marker comes out. Kind of a low end over end punt that takes a bounce inside the Westview 35 and rolls out of bounds at the Wolverine 32-yard line, but a penalty marker on the field. I wonder if they're going to re-kick. They very well could. We'll see.
2: Illegal formation on North Star. Penalties declined. First and 10.
0: So the illegal formation call against North Star, and Westview will decline it. Westview will get the ball at their own 32-yard line with 4:47 to go here in this second quarter. It was 7-7 all after one, and then a 26-yard field goal from Josue Gomez gave Westview the lead in the early part of the second quarter, and we have been there ever since. Plus, you had the 35-40-minute lightning delay here at UBT. We just resumed play here about 10 minutes ago of actual time. Snap here to Miner, zone read. Handoff it goes to Giddings, cuts out around the 40, picks up the first down at the 42, pass the 45, 50 down the far side into North Star territory, forced out of bounds inside the 40 at the 37-yard line. This will probably come back. There was a penalty marker thrown out. This could be a hold or a block in the back against Omaha Westview. But let's see where they will mark the football. Again, coming back. It's a block in the back against Westview. It is a 10-yard penalty on that particular infraction. And so the football will go back all the way to the 32-yard line, back where the line of scrimmage is at for the Wolverines. 4:33 in counting. Second quarter. Westview up by a field goal at this point, 10-7 over North Star. Battle of unbeaten North Star against 1-2 Omaha Westview. First and 10 from their own 32 as they replay first down. Snap to Miner, pass the flat to Moore, complete. At the 27, eludes a tackle, flag thrown. This is probably going to come back. This is going to be more than likely a face mask against Lincoln North Star. It looked like one of the defenders got a hand in on the face mask of Moore, if that is the case, but let's see what the infraction is. Let's get the official word.
2: Personal foul, face mask, number three of the defense. 15 yards from the end of the run. First down.
0: Joshua Anderson is called for the face mask, and that is a personal foul penalty. This will move the football to midfield. Westview will have it at the right hash of their own 49-yard line. 4 minutes and counting here in this first half. 10-7 lead for Westview. Snap to Miner. Giddings gets the handoff, and he is bear hugged and taken down from behind by Reese Hansen.
1: Tackle on the play. Number two, Reese Hansen.
0: Hansen in on the tackle. And a short gain up to the 50 for Giddings. Second and 9 for Westview. Clock winding down, 3:37 to go here, second quarter. Again, the game was delayed by about 40 to 45 minutes because of lightning. Second and 9 from the right hash to the 50. Snap to Miner, fakes the handoff to Giddings. Miner going to keep it. Around the left side, now cuts in. Gets inside the 45, tackled there at the 44-yard line. Taken down by Hector Jose Alvarez.
1: Jose Alvarez.
0: So third, and we'll call it three.
1: Third down, Wolverine.
0: From the 45 of North Star between the hashes. 3 minutes and counting here in this first half. We'll get you a weather update. We'll get you a news update and a scoreboard update, all coming up here at halftime, brought to you by Sandhills Global. Third and three from the 45 of North Star. Snap to Miner for Westview. Rolling right near side, looking downfield. Going to air it out. Got somebody over there at about the 7 yard line, incomplete. Over here on the right side, the intended receiver was Schleter, who was around the 7 yard line of North Star with a guy on him. And that'll bring up fourth down and decision time here for Westview, and they'll bring out the punting unit. You don't want to get too hasty with the football. And we're seeing the punting unit come back out. Both teams will have Kelly and Anderson. Anderson also going to go back along with Kaysen Hallett. Both will be back to return here for North Star. Here's the punt. Kind of a wobbly punt that takes a bounce at the 10. Goes out of bounds. Let's see where they spot the football. Marked out the 6 yard line of North Star. Clock stops at 2:33 to go here before halftime. Something that we're looking at for next Friday night for football, we may be changing out our game for next Friday night. That is to be determined. We'll make a decision by Monday morning for sure if we plan on making any game changes for next Friday night, but there will be football next Friday night here on KFOR. We'll have Thursday night's game with Millard North and Lincoln Southwest Thursday night at 6:55. So North Star with the football, Schaefer the quarterback, Preston Graff with him in the backfield as the tailback. Two splits here on the left, short side, one far side right, first and 10 from their own 6. Snap to Schaefer, works out of the end zone, and a pass is complete. Nope, dropped
1: by
0: Graff at the 11-yard line on the far side right. That's like the third time that's happened tonight on offense for North Star. Good passes from Schaefer, but they're dropped. And it looks like the receivers are thinking about heading upfield before completing the catch. Trying to elude the tackle. Second and 10 from their own 6. Schaefer out of the gun for North Star. Hits the snap, dropping back. In the end zone, trying to get out of there. Runs out of room, throws a pass. Sliding catch by Kelly. And it's going to be complete at the 22-yard line, and that's enough for a first down, big time. What a play by Kelly, sliding in to make the grab at about the 22 toward the Westview sideline.
1: First down.
0: 2:10 and counting. Out of the gun. Here's the snap to Schaefer. Pitch and catch complete at about the 28-yard line. On the far side of the field.
1: Number 9, Eli Schaefer completes to number 13, Xander Shannon Furman.
0: And it's Xander Shannon Furman who completes the catch.
1: Grayson Meisenberg.
0: So pickup of 7, second and 3 from about the 29-yard line in North Star territory as they move right to left. Minute 40 to go here in the half. Snap to Schaefer. Over here right side at about the 35-yard line. The pass goes Schaefer incomplete. Owen Wiltshire. And he was covered that time by Jace Colafiore of Omaha Westview, who helped break up the pass play. So third and 3, still from the 29 of North Star. Minute 36 to go here in this ball game, or first half of the ball game. Waverly up 20-14, early fourth quarter of that game at Viking Stadium over Gretna East in a rematch of last year's Class B state championship. Snap to Schaefer here on third and 3. It is caught by Kelly around the 35, who got the first down, stumbled the sideline here on the left in front of the North Star sideline on the west side of Union Bank Stadium, and he's forced out of bounds at about the 39-yard line. And a first down here for North Star. Hurry up offense for the Gators. Minute 30 to go here in the half. Two splits to the right far side. Make that 3 to the far side right. One here on the left. Here is Schaefer out of the gun. Hits the snap, looking to throw. Swings it in the flat.

0: and it's intended for Anderson. Anderson
1: wasn't
0: ready to catch. The ball went off his fingertips. Incomplete. It was a forward pass, not a lateral. Minute 26 on the clock here. Neither team offensively, especially out of the delay, has been flowing. I mean, North Star has had a couple of good pickups, don't get me wrong, but neither team has been offensively pretty much a flowing offense. They've had their struggles out of the break. And they'll have another halftime break coming up to try to regroup. Here's the snap. Pitch and catch complete to Schaefer, to Adams. Lennox Adams eluding a tackle at the 41. Gets out to the far side right. Runs out of bounds around the 45-yard line. They'll spot him out at the 47. Still short of the first down by about 3 yards.
1: Brings up third down, North Star.
0: Now make it 2 yards. It'll be a third and two. With a minute 16 to go here in this first half. Gators looking to the sideline near side here on the west side of UBT. Schaefer getting the play relayed in, 15 on the play clock. He'll call the play from out of the shotgun. Two splits left near side, one on the right. Man in motion over here to the left. Snap to Schaefer, looks to throw. Still on the move, throws a pass that is tipped up and it goes incomplete. At about the 47-yard line, another good pass play that looked like was going to happen, but tipped up again for like the third or fourth time tonight by the Westview defense, and that will bring up fourth down. Here comes the punting unit for the Gators. Minute 9 to go here in the half. It is 10-7 Omaha Westview. And we're approaching the 9 o'clock hour here in Lincoln. Schaefer in punt formation. Long snap. Here's the boot. Have a nice wobbly punt. And it's picked up by Moore at about the 15. Past the 20. 25 near side 30. And he spun and forced down just across the 35 at about the 36-yard line where Omaha Westview will go to work on offense.
1: Return brings the ball out to the 31-yard line. Will be first down.
0: So, working from the 36, near side hash. With 57 seconds to go in the half, can Westview make a couple of big plays to get one in the end zone? They're 64 yards away from advancing their lead. They're up 10-7 for the moment. Right hash, near side. Two splits each side for Scott Miner II, the quarterback, gets the snap. He'll look to throw, pitch and catch. Complete at the 42-yard line. Reception made by Joey English. And they're going to spot him at the 42 for a pickup of six.
1: Lennox Adams.
0: Second and four. Snap to Miner. In the pocket, getting out of trouble. He's going to keep it. Across the 45, first down. Past the 50, still on his feet. Breaking out of tackle, still moving. Finally taken down just inside the 45 of North Star at the 44-yard line. A broken play turns out to be positive for Omaha Westview. Here's the snap. Miner looking to throw. He's going to air it out down the near side of the field on the right. That one is up in the air, and it goes incomplete beyond the reach of his intended target, Cameron Schleter. Coverage by Joshua Anderson on that play for North Star.
1: There's a flag.
0: And it's down around the 10-yard line of Westview where it's a personal foul penalty. It's a roughing the passer penalty against Lincoln North Star. And that will move the football. Let's see where they spot it. 15-yard penalty assessed to North Star. And now Westview with the football at the Gator 29 between the hashes.
1: The Navigator 29-yard line.
0: 18 seconds to go here before halftime. Can the Wolverines put one into the end zone? Miner, the quarterback, with him in the backfield is Sage Giddings. Three splits here on the right, one far side left. Here's a snap to Miner. Miner gets out of trouble, throws a pass. It is complete around the 25-yard line, out of bounds. Is Kingston Moore with the reception.
1: Three,
0: gets it down to the 25 of North Star for about a four.

0: yard pickup.
1: Brings up second down and five.
0: 11 seconds remaining here in the half. Second and six here for the Wolverines. Right hash the 25-yard line. Could this potentially be the final play of the half? Three splits left, one here on the right. Giddings in the backfield, near side right with the quarterback Miner. Penalty marker coming out offside against Lincoln North Star. So that'll make it second and one. They'll move it down to the 20-yard line. And Westview's got to get to the 19 to at least sustain the drive. There have been a lot of penalties assessed between both these teams tonight. So 10 seconds on the clock. They reset it to 11. And three splits left, far side for Westview, one here on the right. Scott Miner the second, the quarterback out of the gun. In the backfield with him is Giddings. Snap to Miner, low one, picks it up. And is in trouble, and he's picked up with a gut-wrench suplex, taken down on the play by Lincoln North Star. Big stop that time by Aiden Martin of North Star, who made the tackle and brought down Miner at the 23-yard line, and a timeout on the field with 4 seconds to go. We will keep it right here, and they're going to reset the clock to 6 seconds. So potentially this could be the final play of the half for Omaha Westview as they're up 10-7 here on Lincoln North Star. Glad to have you tonight here. High school football brought to you by members of the KFOR Sportscasters Club. Jeff Motes, Jeff Bryden with you tonight. As we're coming off a lightning delay here that interrupted most of the 8 o'clock hour. We were in a weather delay with 8:52 to go in the second quarter, and we're down to 6 seconds here in this second quarter, so we got 15 minutes of halftime coming up, and then after that, we'll get the second half underway. We're still watching radar, too, for any more weather activity that could be moving in. At least for now, not the case. So third and three from the 23 of North Star. Snap to Miner. They're going to air it out to the far side of the end zone on the corner, and a flag going to be thrown. Did he make the catch? Touchdown, Omaha Westview.
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0: And who made the catch on the far side? I think that was Kingston Moore. A 23-yard toss.
1: Wolverine.
0: From Kingston Moore, or to Kingston Moore, from Miner. There is a flag on the play. And it is 16-7 for the moment. Let's see what the ruling is officially.
2: Defensive pass interference, number 5 of the defense. The penalty will be enforced on the kickoff, 15 yards.
0: So the touchdown stands for Kingston Moore. And the point after attempt coming up. With 1 second left. Snap of the hold, the kick from Gomez is up, and it is good. 1 second to go before halftime. We'll keep it right here. Omaha Westview leads Lincoln North Star 17-7. And just like that, the west side of Union Bank Stadium has gone quiet with Omaha Westview converting on the 23-yard touchdown pass from Scott Miner the second to Kingston Moore. Good-looking pass play with coverage, and they called pass interference on the defender, the freshman, Lennox Adams. So we'll get this kickoff situation situated. 1 second to go, enough time to try to return it, if possible.
1: Get ready for your halftime show by the Dazzlers coming up. After the completion of the half.
0: So,
2: the kickoff assessed, the penalty will be assessed on the kickoff, the pass interference call. They're going to have Westview kick from the North Star 45-yard line. So that's where Gomez will kick. He may... I wonder if they're going to try to do kind of a short kick. Try to make North Star run after it. Wolverines coming in here and scoring 17 unanswered points for the moment. They were down 7-0 right off the bat, first play of the game. And then since then, Westview has answered by taking a 17-7 lead. Short kick indeed, that's what they're going to do. They're going to let it go out of bounds inside the 15. And that's, let's see, they went out of bounds with it about the 13-yard line. So 1 second remaining here, enough for North Star to get a play off before halftime. And Jeff Bryden, who's been working feverishly tonight in the studios of KFOR and also in our newsroom, trying to get scores and plenty more. So the ball will be spotted at the North Star 35-yard line, right hash, far side, with 1 second to spare. And let's see what Schaefer does. They're going to spread it out. They're going to go three splits right, far side, two here on the left. Schaefer's all by himself in the backfield. Snap. Schaefer in trouble. Rolling right, far side. Got a guy up there. It's Adams who makes the catch. Around the 45-yard line, runs out of bounds with it. And... yeah, he got the first down at the 46, but time runs out. And we go to halftime here at Union Bank Stadium. And your score from the Lincoln Electric System broadcast booth is Omaha Westview 17 and Lincoln North Star 7. And I want to remind you that halftime here on KFOR is brought to you in part by our fine friends at Sand Hills Global. 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Stand by. News update with Elijah Herbel from the KFOR newsroom, plus a scoreboard update from Jeff Bryden and highlights, all coming up after this on KFOR.
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0: 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Elijah Hurt will be along with an update from the KFOR 24-hour newsroom in just a few moments. But first, let's get this update from ABC News.
1: From ABC News, I'm Dave Packer. Big protest tonight at the Kennedy Center. Several hundred there creating a human chain outside the building, demanding President Trump be removed as chairman.
2: You can either join hands now or join hands as you get around the Kennedy Center, but we're going to show that we are here to protect this space.
1: Trump installed himself as chairman of the Kennedy Center last year, and now he's talking about demolishing it if his name is not put on the building. He doesn't like their coverage. That's why President Trump says he's banning CNN, MS Now, and Politico from the White House.
3: It's really just cumulative stories over the last few years. You get sick of it.
1: The White House Correspondents Association response, quote, "The Constitution protects the freedom of press from government interference, and that protection does not depend on whether the president likes a news organization's coverage, agrees with its reporting, or approves of the questions its journalists ask." Cuba in the dark, a total blackout on the island today, says the energy ministry there, which says by dusk, power was restored to 5% of Havana. There have been a number of island-wide blackouts this year. And San Francisco. Thousands of security guards on strike. The workers are on the front lines at some of the nation's most profitable tech firms and luxury businesses. And they say they're struggling to pay for basic necessities. The so-called holdout juror in the Lindsey Clancy case breaking his silence. More from ABC's Peter Haralambos.
4: He's insisting he had no doubts. He said that he was being spoken over by these other jurors, that they were putting words in his mouth effectively. And that at the end of the day, when he reviewed all the evidence in the case, when he reviewed the testimony, he believed that there was ample evidence to prove that she planned this out and that she knew what she was doing. This is, again, the first time we're hearing from him through his lawyer.
1: Clancy's trial was deemed a mistrial. The Iran war keeps pushing gas prices higher. National average now $4.47 a gallon, says Gas Buddy. 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
1: Paging Jeffrey the Giraffe.
8: Toys R Us says they're planning a major expansion, adding 120 new stores nationwide. The retailer currently has 40 standalone stores and Toys R Us shops inside Macy's stores across the country. It's quite the comeback for the chain, which filed for bankruptcy and closed most of its stores in America nearly a decade ago.
1: ABC's Sam Champion. A federal judge has ruled that the Trump administration illegally terminated a $7 billion Solar for All program that was intended to make solar power accessible to more than 900,000 lower-income Americans. For the first time in May, solar supplied more of the nation's electricity than coal. One of the most widely celebrated rivalries in college football is expected to be especially intense this weekend.
9: With both the Tigers and Rebels undefeated and ranked in the AP top 10, hundreds of thousands are expected to flow into Oxford, Mississippi to be part of the historic matchup. Ole Miss wide receiver Deuce Alexander.
10: Get ready. It's going to be a bloodbath.
9: Oxford Police Chief Jeff McCutcheon and his team are intent on making sure that stays on the field.
11: I feel like it'll probably be one of the biggest crowds that any of us have ever seen.
9: Adding to the drama, Coach Lane Kiffin, who defected from Ole Miss last year, now heads the program at Baton Rouge. Jim Ryan, ABC News.
12: I am barely breathing, and I
1: Tony and

0: Grammy-winning musician Duncan Sheik has died. He was 56. The barely-breathing singer-songwriter composed the music for Spring Awakening, which ran for 860 performances. Dave Packer, ABC News.
1: A fire breaks out at a Northwest Lincoln business this morning. Good evening. It's halftime in our coverage of high school football tonight on KFOR, featuring Omaha Westview and Lincoln North Star. I'm Elijah Herbel. Lincoln firefighters were able to quickly gain control of a fire that broke out late this morning in the rafters of Hexagon Agility near Northwest 40th and West Cumming Street in Lincoln's Air Park area. LFR says everyone was evacuated, plus the sprinkler system was activated. The latest on this story can be found at KFORnow.com. One Northeast Lincoln smoke shop was found to be illegally selling nitrous oxide in their store, but no citations have been issued as the investigation is ongoing. Lincoln Police Public Information Manager Erica Thomas says investigators found out in July about the sale of illegal products at 3D Smoke Shop near 66th and Dudley in the Bethany area. Task Force members were able to buy a tank of Galaxy Gas, a flavored nitrous oxide brand of which the substance is illegal in Nebraska. Thomas reminds you about the serious dangers of whippets or other products used for huffing.
2: Though they are marketed as fun or harmless laughing gas, the reality is far different. Inhaling these chemical vapors cause serious short-term and long-term health effects, and in some cases, sudden death after just one use.
1: Thomas says the investigation also determined that seven additional smoke shops related to the original store may also carry the product. They were checked the following day, but no additional product was found. Read more at KFORnow.com. A student at Lincoln Southeast High School was arrested Friday after a shotgun and ammunition was found inside a vehicle on school property. Lincoln Public Schools said staff were checking parking lots around the school when they saw the shotgun and shotgun shells inside a student's vehicle. A school resource officer was contacted, who determined there was no threat toward the school or students. In addition to potential legal charges, LPS says the student will also face school consequences for having a firearm on campus. Former Nebraska football coach and Congressman Tom Osborne this afternoon was the first living person to be inducted into the Nebraska Hall of Fame during an event inside the Capitol Rotunda. Osborne is known for his accomplishments as a football coach, mentor, congressman, and athletic director. Again, it's halftime in our coverage of high school football tonight on KFOR featuring Lincoln North Star and Omaha Westview. The halftime report, powered by Sand Hills Global, will continue momentarily. For KFOR News, this is Elijah Herbel.
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8: 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Omaha Westside, a 17-7 lead over Lincoln North Star. Thanks to all the Sportscasters Club members, and thanks to Sand Hills Global, who will match the scholarship given to this year's student-athletes, one from each area high school. Before I get into highlights, going to talk about the weather a little bit as we look for a 30% chance of showers and thunderstorms overnight, a low of 69. Saturday, a slight chance of showers and thunderstorms in the morning, giving way to mostly cloudy skies, a high of 80. And there is a chance of showers and thunderstorms during the game Saturday night, a 30% chance with a low of 62. A check of KFOR's Doppler radar weather. It looks like the activity is pulling off to our north, so nothing in Lancaster County right now. Precipitation has pulled off to our north. We'll do so for the next hour. We hope that we will not have any more lightning delays and get through, get on with the second half of this game. We do have some highlights, though. Lincoln North Star, they didn't take long to score at all. How about the first play of the game?
9: Looking over here, over the middle, over the top, got to be in at the 45, 40, 30, 20, 15, 10, 5. Touchdown, North Star, Kobe Allen with an 80-yard touchdown reception, 11

0: seconds into this ball game.
1: Eli Schaefer with the throw. 7-0 Navigators. Omaha Westside led at the end of 1-10-7, and then we went into our weather delay with 8:52 to go in the second quarter. When play resumed, neither team, for the most part, was able to do much offensively. North Star, a late drive. They do have this nice pass from Eli Schaefer with Braylon Kelly out of North Star's own end zone.
0: It's the snap, dropping back in the end zone, trying to get out of there. Runs out of room, throws a pass, sliding catch by Kelly, and it's going to be complete at the 22-yard line, and that's enough for a first down, big time.
1: But they were unable, the Navigators, to do anything on that drive. Omaha Westside, the Wolverines, they have the last possession of the first half, and they make it count. Under 10 seconds to go, their quarterback, Scott Miner.
0: Snap to Miner. They're going to air it out to the far side of the end zone on the corner, and a flag going to be thrown. Did he make the catch? Touchdown, Omaha Westview.
2: Pass by Miner. Complete.
0: I think that was Kingston Moore.
1: And it was, and it would stand, the flag against North Star. So 17-7, that is our score. Let's get you scores from Class A. Omaha Westside, a 62-0 win over Omaha Central. Crete knocks off Lincoln High in a Class B versus Class A game. 34-0, the final on that one. Omaha North over Omaha Benson, 34-0. Beatrice, a 55-0 win over Omaha Northwest tonight. Kearney, at last check, this game may be in a weather delay as well. The last update I had was a third quarter score. Kearney led Lincoln Southwest 31-15. And early fourth quarter score, Lincoln Southeast over Lincoln Northwest 41-7. That was over at Seacrest Field. So we'll be looking for a final on that game soon. Millard North, they are in action tonight as well as Millard North on an out-of-town game. Millard North taking on Sioux Falls, Washington, South Dakota, 42-11 after three. Millard North with that lead. And then Millard South, they're in action in Missouri tonight. Late third quarter, how about this for a high-scoring one? Millard South, 35. Cardinal Ritter Prep of Missouri, 34. Papillion-La Vista at the end of three. They lead Millard West by a score of 10-0. Over in Class B, Waverly, late fourth quarter now. Waverly leads 20-14 over Gretna East, trying to wrap up the victory. At the end of three, Pius over Ralston, 21-14. That would be a nice upset if Pius could get that win tonight. And then over in Class C1, Lincoln Christian, they are in action tonight as well. And Lincoln Christian, late fourth quarter at last check, 14-10 the score. Lincoln Christian over Mount Michael. Lincoln Lutheran not having as much success as Lincoln Christian. Late fourth quarter, they trail Ord by a score of 40-7. Husker volleyball tonight, they drop another set but win the match over number 25, North Carolina. The Huskers take the first set 25-14. They fall in the second 25-20, 25-21 in the third set, and 25-10 impressively to wrap up the match in that fourth set. Also, some college football going on tonight in top 25 action. Number 5, Miami, they're being pushed a bit on the road at Wake Forest, 31-20. Number 5, Miami with the lead over Wake Forest, their ACC opener. And then in the Big 12, number 22, Houston trails number 13, Texas Tech, 21-20 the score, third quarter score as well. Jeff, we're out of time from the studio. We'll let you get ready for the second half. And what would it take in your mind for North Star to come back here?
0: Well, number one, limit your penalties. Number two, catch the ball. There's been, I know Luke Mullen from the Journal Star, he's up here in the booth with us and working. And I believe what we were talking about, 10 pass attempts that were dropped on nice throws from Eli Schaefer. And you know, you have to tell your receivers, catch the ball first, then think about making your move upfield or getting downfield. And I think that's what's going to be the key here, is being able to complete passes and limit the penalties. Both teams need to limit the penalties, and I don't have the precise yardage right offhand in front of me to tell you the penalty yards for both teams, but there have been a whole slew of them tonight. There have been at least four or five personal foul penalties two or three of which were in sportsmanlike conduct. There was a face mask penalty at one point against North Star. So that's what you have to do if you're both teams here in the second half, is absolutely limit the penalties. Be sure that you're not committing false starts. You know, you're not falling for long snap counts. And more importantly, keeping your composure. I mean, the personal foul penalties have impacted both teams tonight. And so, more than anything else, is, you know, you just got to be able to keep your mindset intact. And that's what you got to do if you're both Westview and Lincoln North Star. So thanks, Jeff, for your update. Appreciate it. A very hardworking guy behind the scenes at KFOR Control at 3800 Cornhusker. Jeff Moats with you here in the Lincoln Electric System broadcast booth here on KFOR. It is 9:23. We had a weather delay earlier for about 40 to 45 minutes because of lightning, and now we're underway with the second quarter. Here's a low driving kick, and Omaha Westview to return it as they'll work from their own 15 to the 20 to the 25. One of the up men on the return, Hunter Negus, is the guy that made the return all the way up to about the 25-yard line. We got a player down for Omaha Westview 6 seconds into this third quarter. By the way, we do have our scoreboard posted at KFORnow.com, Week 4 High School Football Scoreboard. We do have some scores updated from tonight's action, games that have been completed. Not all the scores are up yet, or at least the matchups. You know what? We had the lightning delay here. I think we were the only ones in town that had a lightning delay because we're in the northwest part of Lincoln. And the weather earlier that was producing the lightning was up in Saunders County, Butler County, northeastern Seward County. So it was close enough to cause concern, but not the case tonight. As Hunter Negus, the guy that made the return, is being helped off the field. And Omaha Westview will have the ball at their own 26-yard line. But everybody else was on schedule. And it sounds like Southeast won tonight over Lincoln Northwest, 41-7, that game-going final over at Seacrest. First and 10 from between the hashes of their own 26. Westview with the ball, snapped to Scott Miner. And Sage Giddings, the ball carrier, getting it up to about the 30-yard line.
2: Number six.
0: They're going to mark him down to 29, so it's a pickup of three for Giddings on that handoff.
2: Short gain on the play.
0: So between the hash marks, second and seven coming up here for Omaha Westview as they lead it 17-7 over Lincoln North Star. Giddings in the tailback spot, east to the left side of Miner, the quarterback, who's out of the gun, gets the snap, fakes the handoff, pitch and catch to Moore, left side, gets it across the 30, finally tackled at about the 31-yard line.
2: Number three, Moore, tackle on the play.
0: So a pickup of about two on the play to the 31. So a third and five for Omaha Westview. We played 1 minute of this third quarter. They'll go three splits here on the right. Kingston Moore among them. One to the far side left. Miner out of the gun, gets a snap. Hand off Giddings between the tackles. Pass to 35, 40, 45. Breaks a tackle, 50. Far side 40 and tripped up from behind at the Lincoln North Star 40-yard line.
2: Sage Giddings.
0: And a touchdown saving tackle by Braylon Kelly.
2: Result of play.
0: And Giddings was off to the races until Kelly got to him to take him down at the North Star 40-yard line. 10:24 and counting here in quarter number three. North Star defense being tested here early on. Westview, the snap to Miner. Giddings gets the handoff. He is corralled and stopped on the play. Taken down by North Star's Aiden Martin for a short gain. They'll spot him at about the 38-yard line. So a pickup of two on the last play for Giddings. Clock rolling with 10 minutes to go, third quarter. Omaha Westview, after that initial scoring strike on the first play of the game from North Star, Westview has regained control and dictated much of this ball game since. And from behind, Miner scrambling. It was taken down by Aiden Martin again for a loss of yards back behind the 40 at the North Star 41-yard line.
2: Brings up third down.
0: 9:27 to go here, quarter number three. Third and long coming up. Big third down here for Omaha Westview. Here's the snap. Handoff Giddings, run left side, inside the 40, 35, tries to dive forward.
2: Ball carried by two, Sage Giddings.
0: And Sage Giddings takes the carry and gets down close to the first down.
2: Tack on the play by zero, Brandon Kelly.
0: And Brandon Kelly on the tackle. So fourth down here. And Omaha Westview going to go for it. Fourth and about three to go. Penalty marker coming out. And a false start against Omaha Westview. And what did we talk about? Both teams in this second half have got to limit the penalties. Take care of the ball. Just don't do anything that's going to cost your team yardage. And now a false start against Omaha Westview. And that puts them in punt formation. So Josh Anderson and Braylon Kelly for North Star back to return around their own 10-yard line. Josue Gomez back to punt at the 49 of North Star. He'll kick it off the side of his foot, kind of a wobbly punt. Takes a bounce at about the 17, inside the 15. Going to roll to the near side as they try to swipe it toward the 10-yard line. They're going to spot it at the 11.
2: Kick is down at the 11.
0: It was Cale Beitler that was down there swinging his hand, trying to get some air to push that ball down even further. But they're going to spot it at the North Star 11. Here on the left hash mark near side. Gators going right to left as we see it. Omaha Westview here in this third quarter going left to right.
2: LPS home football contest.
0: Well, that Fremont game with Papillion La Vista South, they're kicking off at 9:50. They've been in a weather delay most of the night up there in Fremont. Man, start playing football at 9:50 on a Friday night. 8:51 to go, third quarter in this game here at Union Bank Stadium. Eli Schaefer, first and 10 from the left hash of the 11 for North Star. Snap it goes, handoff it goes, Preston Graff. Graff gets the carry, takes it ahead, ball gets up to the 15-yard line, and gets a pickup of four on the play before he's tackled by the Westview defense.
2: Cam Reed brings up second and six for the Gators.
0: It was Cam Reed who made the tackle for Westview. Second and six. Snap to Schaefer. Pitch and catch in the flat. Completed the 15. Past the 20. Getting up to about the 23-yard line. Braylon Kelly makes the catch. Gets upfield. Gets the first down. Tackled at the 23-yard line.
2: First down.
0: So the Gators on the move upfield from their own 23 here on the left hash. First and 10. Snap to Schaefer. Fakes the handoff. Pitch and catch in the flat near side. Complete around the 22-yard line. Yes, Kelly again racing up along the near side left and gets up to the 29-yard line where he is stopped. A pickup of six on the play for Kelly.
2: For the Navigators.
0: Closing in on the final 8 minutes of this third quarter. Out of the gun is Schaefer again. He's going to send Kelly in motion. Instead, a handoff. Gives it up to Graff through the middle, past the 35. Got the first down. Got a few extra yards out of it. Up to the 38-yard line. A little bit more balance here with this offense for North Star. They're going no huddle. Kobe Allen split far side right. They'll go two here on the near side left, including Kelly. Schaefer out of the gun. Gets the snap. Hand off to Graff around left side. Working to the outside, past the 40, and runs out of bounds, forced out of there at about the 47-yard line, and gets a pickup of nine on the play. They're going to actually spot him at the 8, 48, or 46 rather, 8 yards on the pickup. So second and two here coming up for the Gators. 7:36 to go, quarter number three. North Star down 17-7. Snap to Schaefer. Handoff it goes. Round left side. Fumble on the play. And the ball is going to be recovered. It's going to be out of bounds. It goes out of bounds back at about the 40-yard line.
2: Ball's out of bounds.
0: Graff lost control of the ball.
2: Bring up third down.
0: As he was being pressured by the Westview defense, the ball goes back to the 40, so this will be a third.

0: and we'll call it 8. Big third down here for North Star. Two splits right, far side, one here on the left. Make it 3 to the far side right now. Again, Schaefer out of the gun. Graff with him in the backfield. Long count. Play clock at 7. Snap to Schaefer. In trouble. Gets out of the pocket. Far side right on the roll. Looking up field. Underthrew it at about the 45-yard line of North of Westview. Looked like it was intended for Braylon Kelly, who was already at the Westview 42-yard line. And the broken play results in an incomplete pass. And a big stop for the Westview defense. Fourth down for North Star. Looked promising for a moment, but it results in an incompletion, and now North Star forced to punt. Here's the snap to Schaefer, and we got whistles on the field. Good-looking punt. And what do we have here?
1: It'll be a substitution on the defense. 5-yard penalty, 12 players on the field.
0: Okay, so they had too many men on the field. So the 5-yard penalty puts the football
2: after the penalty
0: at the Gator 45-yard line here on the left hash. And this is manageable for North Star, and they're going to bring out the offense. So the punting unit comes out. They'll bring out the offense. And then they'll go trips to the far side right. Two here on the left. They'll spread it out. Fourth and about 3 to go here for North Star at their own 45. Snap to Schaefer. And he's going to roll left side pass, and a pass interference flag comes out, and it goes an incomplete pass. Pass interference against Omaha Westview. There was Wiltshire there who pushed the intended receiver. The receiver, the intended receiver was Wiltshire. Jace Colafiore was the guy that committed the pass interference infraction, and so that results in a first down for Lincoln North Star, and they get a big break. So just think about it here. A moment ago, they had the punting unit out, and then there was an illegal substitution where there were too many men on the field. Now a pass interference call, and now North Star is in, and now we got a penalty marker on the other side of the field, and this may be an unsportsmanlike conduct against Omaha Westview, maybe on the sideline.
1: Dead ball, unsportsmanlike, on the Westview bench, 15-yard.
0: Oh, man. That's against the bench of Omaha Westview, and that's another 15 yards. So think about this. On the punting situation, illegal substitution, then a pass interference, that's 15, and an unsportsmanlike conduct makes it another 15, and Lincoln North Star is down to the 25-yard line of Omaha Westview. Between the hashes at the 25, first and 10. Here is a jet sweep toss from Schaefer to Kelly, who is wrapped up and thrown down hard on the turf.
2: Tackle on play, number 54, Aiden Dodd.
0: It was Aiden Dodd that made the stop for Omaha Westview, so no gain on the play on the jet sweep to the far side right. Second and 10, still from the right hash, the far side of the 25 of Westview. 6:26 and counting, quarter number 3, 17-7 lead for Westview. Schaefer out of the gun, gets the snap. Handoff it goes, Graff, found an opening around left tackle. Gets inside the 25, he's going to be stopped at the 21-yard line. Graff with a 4-yard pickup.
2: 76, Wes Freeman.
0: Wes Freeman in on the stop there for Westview.
2: Third down for the Gators.
0: So third and 6 coming up. With under 6 minutes to go, third quarter, North Star needs to put one in on this drive. This is a very crucial drive for them. Down 17-7. Third and 6 from the 21 of Westview. Graff in motion to the far side right. Snap to Schaefer. Pitch and catch. It is complete to Kelly. 15, 10, 5. Touchdown, Lincoln North Star.
3: 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Touchdown.
0: And just like that, Lincoln North Star responds. Wow.

0: Those penalties from Omaha Westview absolutely helped that North Star offense. Wow. And the point after coming up from Muhammad Siddiq. And the snap is bobbled. Schaefer in trouble. Gets rid of the ball. Siddiq captures the ball. Takes it into the end zone for the two-point conversion. You've got to be kidding me. Have we entered the twilight zone?
1: Siddiq, two-point conversion is good.
0: 17-15 our score. 5:30 to go here. Quarter number three. North Star trailing Omaha Westview. Back in 30 seconds on KFOR.
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5: Well, Gretna East gets a measure of revenge. They score a late touchdown and they upset number one Waverly 21-20 in Class B action tonight, Jeff.
0: Oh my gosh, that is a huge upset. Wow. So Waverly goes down. The defending state champs go down to last year's runner-up, Gretna East, on a late touchdown in the game, 21-20, the final. Jeff, thank you for that update. That's humongous. So there will be a new number one in Class B when the ratings come out on Monday. That is humongous. Here is the end-over-end kick. That's going to go into the end zone for the automatic touchback.
1: Here it goes to the end zone. They do a touchback. Wolverines
0: so,
1: down their own 20-yard line.
0: Just like that, North Star is within two of Omaha Westview. 17-15. On a bizarre set of circumstances, but a combined 35 yards in penalties down the stretch. And then a botched PAT attempt that results in a two-point conversion. That's where we stand. So from the 20 of Westview, they get the handoff as Miner hands it off to Sage Giddings, who is stopped by the Gator defense for a loss of yards back at about the 18-yard line. So Waverly goes down in defeat to Gretna East, their first loss in two seasons. That's huge. Second and long here for Westview with 5 minutes to go, third quarter. Snap to Miner in the pocket, looking, pressure's on. Throws the pass over here, had to get rid of the ball, out of bounds around the 29-yard line in Westview territory here on the near side into the North Star sideline.
1: Down.
0: .454 to go, third quarter. Momentum has shifted over to the crimson, navy blue and white of Lincoln North Star. Third and long for Westview at their own 18-yard line. Inside the left hash to the far side as they move left to right. Split over here on the right side. That's Schleter over here. One to the far side left. Snap to Miner. In the pocket, looking to throw. Pressure's on. He's got to run with it. Gets rid of the football. It is caught by Moore. Is it a complete catch? Yes, but only to the 24-yard line. That'll bring up fourth down and the punting unit back out for Omaha Westview.
1: Pass complete, short gain on the play. Brings up fourth down for the Wolverines.
0: So, Wolverines are forced to punt.
1: Number zero, Braylon Kelly. Number 18. Amani Palmer
0: and Braylon Kelly back to return around the 50. Here's the punt from Gomez off the side of his foot, kind of a wobbly punt. Bounce at the Westview 49, but marked by the Wolverines at their own 48-yard line. Braden Berg was there to retrieve the ball for Westview and mark it down. But for North Star, Good field positioning at the Westview 48. 4:36 to go here in this third quarter. Again, the big upset of the night is in Class B. Last year's Class B runner up, Retina East, gets a late touchdown to upset Waverly tonight at Viking Stadium. 21-20, the win streak over for the Vikings. Here's the snap, low one. Schaefer gets it, turn around, handoff. And getting the carry around left side.
1: Number three, Josh Anderson.
0: It's Josh Anderson who gets the pickup of about 7 to the 42-yard line. Actually, 6 on the play. So second and 4 for North Star. So a 6-yard gain for Anderson. No huddle offense here for North Star. 4:12 on the clock, third quarter. Two splits to the far side right, two here on the left. Schaefer out of the gun with Anderson with him in the backfield. Snap to Schaefer. Looking to throw. He scrambles over here left side. Flag comes out. This is going to come back as Schaefer keeps it, takes it himself inside the 45-30, and ran out of bounds at about the 23-yard line. This is going to come back. It's going to be a hold against Lincoln North Star.
6: 10-yard penalty, second down.
0: The holding call against Leo Herko, the freshman. You've got at least 8 or 9 freshmen on the roster for North Star. They got quite a contingent. We mentioned Lennox Adams a number of times tonight on some pass plays. He's a freshman. 3:50 remaining here in this third quarter. It is 17-15, Omaha Westview ahead of Lincoln North Star. And that penalty puts the football back at the Gator 48-yard line. The line of scrimmage is at the Westview 48. North Star has got to get to the 38 of Westview to sustain the drive. Clock stopped here with 3:50 to go here in this third quarter. Jeff Bryden will be busy with some highlights afterward, plus other scores to report. And he'll be busy tomorrow morning with news as well, and plenty more. So second and long from the 48 of North Star here on the left hash near side. Moving right to left as we see it. Here's the snap to Schaefer. Hand off Anderson between the tackles. Tries to get back up past the 50. And he's only going to get a yard out of it to the 49.
1: Tackle on the play.
0: You know, both these teams coming into this matchup tonight, there are a lot of similarities, but North Star's offense averaged more points per game over 40. Westview averages about 24 a game. And now we're at 17-15 with 3:21 to go in the third. So this has kind of been a head-to-head matchup between these two teams and their defenses. And a man in motion, the far side blitzes on. Snap to Schaefer in the pocket. Going to scramble to the far side right. Got a man over in the middle. Incomplete around the 37-yard line. It was Kobe Allen. He was right there all by himself. He tried to make the catch. It was right behind him slightly. It went right through his hands. Incomplete. Good look, though. Allen was the guy that had that 80-yard touchdown reception earlier in the game.
1: Number three, Kingston Moore.
0: Kingston Moore back to return for Westview around their own 20 here to our left. Schaefer in punt formation. Waiting the snap. Here it is. Schaefer with the boot. Here's the punt end over ender. Moore going to pick it up and drop it. Loose football. North Star got it and went out of bounds. Oh, my gosh. They almost got it back. It went out at the 16-yard line and could not be recovered by Jeremiah Anderson. He was right there after Moore mishandled it. He tried to retrieve it. Had he grabbed it and went out of bounds with it, North Star would have still had the football and would have been business big time. But Westview escapes and gets the ball back. And again, outside of the penalties tonight, we've seen two pretty good football teams go at it. One of the best teams that we've seen North Star have in a long time. Again, North Star, a playoff team a year ago. Under 3 minutes to go, third quarter, first and 10 from the 16 of Westview. Snap to Scott Miner. Pitch and catch is complete.

0: to Schleter at the 21 and gets out ahead to about the 23-24-yard line. They'll spot him at the 24.
1: Back on the play.
0: So a pickup of about 8 on the play. They got to get to the 26. 2:38 and counting, quarter number 3. Second and 2 from the right hash of the 24 for Westview. As they move left to right here at Union Bank Stadium, snap to Miner. And it's Giddings who gets a handoff, bumps off one tackle, spins, gets the first down, stretches up to about the 29-yard line.
1: Tackled by number 6, Reese Sabaka. Plays good enough.
0: Sabaka in on the tackle. We mentioned his name quite a bit tonight on both sides of the ball. New set of downs here for Westview as they look to the sidelines on the far side on the east side of UBT. Scott Miner the second, the quarterback out of the gun. Gets the snap, dropping back, looking to throw. In the pocket, gets out of it, but he is in trouble, and he is going to be stopped and smothered in the backfield.
1: 15, Miner sacked on the play.
0: And so Miner tackled for a loss of yards.
1: Cody Reed.
0: Cody Reed in on the tackle for Lincoln North Star. So the ball back at the 26. Second and long for Omaha Westview. Right hash of their own 26 with a minute 28 and counting here in the third quarter. Up by 2, 17-15. Miner out of the gun. They'll go 3 splits right, 1 far side left. Giddings in motion out of the backfield. Pitch and catch from Miner, from Miner to Giddings. And Giddings gets it back up past the 29, up to the 30. The line of scrimmage at the 29. Now it's a 3rd and 9 coming up here for Westview.
1: Short gain on the play brings up 3rd.
0: Under a minute to go here in the third quarter. Still 12 more minutes of football to go here in this one at Union Bank Stadium. Big thanks to all of our KFOR Sportscasters Club members. We'll thank them here in a little bit for bringing you coverage here of high school football tonight for more than 70 years. 3rd and 9 from the 30 of Lincoln of Omaha Westview. Snap to Miner, in trouble. There's protection in the pocket, but not for long. He's scrambling left far side, throws the pass, and airmails it out of bounds to the far sideline to the Westview area. And that'll bring up 4th down. And the defense, both teams defensively, doing a good job of putting pressure on the quarterbacks tonight.
1: Back deep to receive for the Gators.
0: So punt formation.
1: Brandon Kelly, 18.
0: As Gomez will come out and punt for Westview. Out to return for North Star will be Imani Palmer and Braylon Kelly. Hovering around the 45-yard line to our right. Here's the snap and the hold. Here's the punt, actually. Kind of a knuckleball punt. Picked up by Kelly at the 36. Past the 40. 45, 50 across midfield. 40. Ran out of bounds. Inside the 40, maybe. Let's see where they spot the football. He may have been ran out of bounds at the Wolverine 38. That's where he goes out of bounds. On a quick return there for Braylon Kelly. 12 seconds to go in this third quarter. Maybe one more play here in the third. And so they're actually going to spot him out of bounds at the 46, so it goes back. So he went out of bounds further back. So from the right hash of the Westview 46 far side, moving right to left is North Star, 1st and 10. Schaefer out of the gun. 2 splits each side. Here's the snap. Schaefer looking to throw. Pitch and catch. Lennox Adams with the grab complete at the 41-yard line of Omaha Westview. That is a pickup of 5. The clock runs out here in the third quarter, and we have played 3 quarters already here at Union Bank Stadium. We're going to go to the 4th quarter. Your score from the Lincoln Electric System broadcast booth is Omaha Westview 17, Lincoln North Star 15. 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
4: 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Here we go, fourth down underway. Here's Graff down the far side, left 30, 25, ran out of bounds.
5: Number 12, Preston Graff.
4: At about the 21-yard line. And a first down for Lincoln North Star as they go left to right. 11:48 to go in the ball game. And North Star in business. They'll roll the clock here, working for the left hash of the Westview 21-yard line. First and 10, 11:43 to go. Schaefer is going to go under center. Graff, the tailback in the backfield. Three splits left far side. Snap to Schaefer. Hand off. Nope. Rolling out right. It is Schaefer who's going to keep it. 20, 15, 10. Ran out of bounds. Close to the 5-yard line here on the near side. Let's see where they spot the football. He got the first down. It will be a first and goal coming up here for North Star. They're going to mark him out at about the 5-yard line. So first and goal for North Star, but we got an injured Westview defender inside the 5-yard line. They're going to spot it at the 4. Right hash near side, 11:25 remaining in the game. And the injured player is Cam Reed. He's actually standing up. There's another player down at about the 7-yard line here on the near sideline to our right. Now the fans that had to evacuate earlier because of the lightning delay have returned. We still got a good crowd here tonight on this side of UBT.
6: Hey, you kids, now might be a good time to coordinate your
4: kind of a hit and miss group on the other side for Westview that made it down from the Omaha Metro.
6: So they know,
4: and there's like
6: ready for your ride home.
4: Seven student body members from Westview that made the trip down tonight for this game. Now, can't tell who the injured player is on the sideline at about the 7-yard line of Westview. It is a Westview player. And we can't tell who that is from our vantage point. Even with my binoculars, I can't tell. Now, Cam Reed was over there being checked out. Actually, not Cam Reed, it's another player. 23. Hunter Negus. He's being helped out. I'm not sure if he and the other player that's down collided. Now the other player is up. Cameron Schluter is the other guy that went down. Now he's up. I wonder if both got, maybe Schluter got his bell rung a little bit or something. He's walking, but they're kind of escorting him off. And Negus is heading over to the far side. He's being helped off. He's not exactly at 100%. But now first and goal, they're going to spot the football at the 7-yard line now of Omaha Westview. So that's where the ball went out of bounds on that run by Schaefer. So the ball is at the 7. With 11:25 to go in the ball game.
6: Of the play.
4: And momentum on the side of Lincoln North Star. So Schaefer looks to the sideline here on the near side for the play. They'll run the pistol setup. Preston Graff, the eye back. One split far side left, two here on the right. Hand off Graff between the tackles into the end zone. Touchdown, Lincoln North Star. And it's Preston Graff that takes it in from 7 yards out, and the Gators are back in front, 21-17, with the point after coming up. A much-needed drive for Lincoln North Star. What a rally from this team.
6: Into the next extra point, number 16, Muhammad Sadik.
4: Muhammad Sadik. To attempt the point after. Anderson to hold. The snap to him. Here's the kick. It is up. And it is good. 11:21 to go in the ball game. And your score from the Lincoln Electric System broadcast booth is Lincoln North Star 22, Omaha Westview 17. Back in 30 seconds on KFOR.
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9: A couple updates for you in that North Waverly-Gretna East game. It was Carver Fritcher of Gretna East that caught a 17-yard touchdown catch with just 6 seconds left to give Gretna East that victory. And our friend Bobby Hessling tweeting out that after a lengthy weather delay, Kearney and Lincoln Southwest getting back underway with Kearney leading in late in the third quarter, 31-15. Jeff?
4: All right. Thanks, Jeff. Yep, our old good friend Bobby Hessling, working as a sports guy out at KGFW out in Kearney. Here is the kick from North Star to begin this next series. Here's the return from the 10 past the 20. And it looks like Moore ran out of bounds on the far side.
6: I believe that. Number 16,
4: nope.
6: Kariba Krudup.
4: It was Kariba Krudup Jr., the sophomore with the return.
6: Resulting in the Wolverine first down.
4: And so
6: they'll
4: work from their own 24-yard line. So Preston Graff, 7-yard touchdown run in the end zone, puts North Star back in front, 22-17. The Gators rattling off two scores to take control after being down 17-7 for most of the game. So here is Scott Miner the second. He will send Kingston Moore in motion. They'll do the jet sweep. Toss him around right side. Moore, pass the 25, 30. At the first down, pass the 35, and taken down from behind, close to the 40-yard line. What a run there on the jet sweep. A 16-yard gain for Kingston Moore.
6: Number 72, Aiden Martin.
4: 11 minutes to go in the game. Westview going to go hurry up here if they can. No huddle for sure. Two splits near side left, one far side right. Giddings, the tailback in the backfield. He'll get the handoff from Miner, who took the snap, and Giddings runs in to a rugged North Star defense. They force the stop for no gain of the play, and the penalty marker comes out, and I think this is going to be a personal foul penalty against Omaha Westview, and it might be on Giddings.
6: 52, Reese Hansen.
4: And that just backs everything up again for Omaha Westview. Just when you think they're going to start making progress, something like this happens. They stub their toe again on the penalty flag. Let's get the official ruling here. This is probably going to be a personal foul penalty after the play was ruled dead. Here's the official word.
10: It was over. Unnecessary roughness. Personal foul. Number 3 of Westview. Second down.
4: Kingston Moore called for the personal foul penalty And this football is

0: going to go back
1: all the way down. Second and 25.
0: The 25-yard line of Westview. They got to get up to the 50. So figure you're working from Pioneers Boulevard to getting up to O Street. If you are Omaha Westview. Second and long. 10:30 to go in the game. Miner gets a snap, in trouble, breaks out of the pocket, and runs out of bounds short of the 30-yard line. That's going to be a late hit of Lincoln North Star. As Miner ran out of bounds around the 30-yard line, about the 29. And that might be a late hit on North Star. I think that pretty evident.
1: Flag on the play.
0: And North Star thought, wait a minute, we were just trying to stop our momentum. Wasn't intentional, but James Thompson, the head coach.
2: Of the defense, 15-yard penalty from the dead ball spot.
0: Thomas Fleming picked up for the late hit. And so they're going to move that football from the 29. And they're going to move it up to about the 44-yard line. So this will be a third, and we'll call it six.
2: The foul occurred after the play was over. It'll be third down.
0: I was going to say, okay, yeah, because it happened after it was dead. So this will be third and six. From the Westview 44 on the right hash far side. Miner out of the gun. Gets the snap. Looks to throw. Pass is complete at the 49-yard line.
1: Number 15, Scott Miner.
0: And Miner throws it to Moore. And completes the catch. Short of the first down by a yard. They got to get to the 50 to sustain the drive. And you absolutely are correct if you think Westview is going to go for it. They are. So from the right hash, the 49, fourth and a yard to go. Snap to Miner, handoff, Giddings. Giddings is tripped up. He can't move. Finally taken down behind the 45 of the 43-yard line. The Gator defense comes through with a big stop. And it's Reese Hansen who comes in to help finish it off. There were four or five other Gator defenders there to stop Giddings, who's at 5'9", 210 pounds from getting any further. And on fourth down, the Navigators get it back as they will work from the Westview 44-yard line. 9:47 to go in the ballgame. North Star ahead 22-17 on Omaha Westview. The Wolverines, one of the newest schools in the Omaha Metro in Class A. They're at about 156th in state, roughly, not too far from Bennington. The other one is Omaha Buena Vista, about 60th and L in South Central Omaha. In fact, Buena Vista is on the old school grounds, the former Omaha Bishop Ryan. And now penalty markers come out. Delay a game against Lincoln North Star as the play clock runs out. Omaha Ryan.
2: Delay of game on the offense. 5-yard penalty. First down.
0: I could name two well-known athletes from Omaha Ryan. One of which is a former Husker football and baseball great. We'll talk more in a moment. Second and long, or first and long, back at the 49 of Westview. Snap to Schaefer for North Star. Pump fake. Looking to throw. He's in a scramble. Rolls deep. Now going to go to the far side left. He's going to try to get the football off in time. Pass complete to Adams at the 30. 25-20. 15. Cuts in 10. 5. Touchdown. Lincoln North Star. The freshman, Lennox Adams.
1: From Schaefer to number 5. Lennox Adams.
0: On a 49-yard toss. And Lincoln North Star extends their lead 28-17 with the point after coming up.
1: Into the next extra point is number 16, Muhammad Sadik.
0: Muhammad Sadik will attempt the point after. And Lincoln North Star flexing their muscle here in this fourth quarter. Anderson to hold. He gets a snap hold. Here's the kick from Sadik. It is up, and it is good. 9:32 to go in this ball game. It is Lincoln North Star 29, Omaha Westview 17. Back with more in just a moment on KFOR.
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0: We got 9:32 to go in this game here at Union Bank Stadium at Lincoln Northwest. It's Lincoln North Star leading Omaha Westview 29-17. And North Star was so much momentum in this second half. And we talked about what they had to do. They had to complete passes, limit the penalties, and they have done that. They have done a great job of executing the offense. And because of a penalty after the made extra point, North Star has to kick from their own 25-yard line. Sadik will do it. Waiting for the kick. And here it is from Sadik. End over end. Picked up at about the 27 by Omaha Westview. Working to the far side on the return. Looks like that's Crudup again. And now another penalty marker comes out.
1: Crudup Jr.
0: And is this going to be a late hit again?
2: Personal foul, number 35 of the kicking team. 15-yard penalty, first down.
0: Jermaine Lott picked up for the penalty on that late hit after the return from Crudup, where he went out of bounds. The other thing, I think, you know, again, tempers can flare out there, no question.
1: The penalty will raise first down.
0: But I think both teams, I mean, they're maybe a little bit more self-disciplined about just keeping your cool and playing ball. You don't want to cost your team any more yardage and let the other team benefit from it. Well, Westview will have the ball at the North Star 46. Right hash, far side, first and 10. Snap to Miner, pump fake in the pocket, and he is sandwiched and surrounded and taken down on the play. Lincoln North Star.
1: And now 52, Reese Hansen.
0: And Reese Hansen over there. Tess Tajajuji was over there too. A loss of yards back at the 49 of Westview. They were at the North Star 46. Now they're back at the Wolverine 49-yard line on that 5-yard loss with under 9 minutes to go in the game. Second and long for Omaha Westview. Snap to Miner. Pitch and catch to the flat to Giddings. Completes it at the 45 of Westview. Gets to the 50. Eludes one tackle. Another one. Still on his feet. And he's got some shifty moves.
1: 15, Scott Miner,
0: good footwork
1: two,
0: by Giddings who takes it down to the 45 of Westview. So that'll make it third and nine here for Omaha Westview from the left hash of the Gator 46-yard line. 8:36 to play in this game. North Star up 29-17 on Westview. Let's see what Miner does here out of the gun. He's got Giddings with him in the backfield to his right. Three splits right, far side, one here on the left. Snap to Miner, looking to throw. Pressure's on. Throws a pass. It is complete at the 40 of North Star. Making the reception is Cale Beitler.
1: Pass by Miner.
0: And he ran out of bounds around the 38-yard line, short of the first down by about 2 yards.
1: Fourth down, and
0: fourth and two coming up here for North Star. And a timeout on the field. I believe it's Lincoln. Is it Lincoln North Star or is it Westview that burned the timeout? It might be Westview.
2: Reset
0: the play clock now to 25 seconds. We'll just keep it right here. But again, North Star tonight in this second half, a much better performance offensively. And no question, a much better performance in the second half versus the first half. And by the way, Thu Malone chimed in, said that Westview is actually at 156th in Ida in far northwest Omaha, not too far from Bennington. Thank you for that. Thu was out at the Waverly Gretna East game tonight with our colleague Ryan Swanigan. Saw a barn burner out there. Again, Gretna East upsetting the defending state champs, Waverly, 21-20 out at Viking Stadium. Big, big win for the Griffins. Fourth down, two to go for Westview. From the right hash of the Gator 38 far side. Snap to Miner. Pass in the flat, complete to Moore. Gets it first down, 35-30.

0: 25-20, still on his feet. Taken down from behind, though, in North Star territory. They're going to mark him down at about the 12-yard line. What a pickup from Kingston Moore.
1: First down.
0: 8 minutes and counting. No huddle here for Westview. Snap to Miner. Pump fake. Short toss to the right. Complete to Giddings. Giddings puts his shoulder down and gets inside the 10-yard line. Going to be knocked out of bounds around the 5. Let's see if they put him there at the 4.
1: On the play by number 8.
0: He is close to a first down. It's a pickup of about 8. Maybe 7. Pickup of 7. So second and 3 to go. From the right hash of the Gator 5. Snap to Miner. Pass the flat complete. It is Moore. Breaking tackles. Takes into the end zone. Touchdown, Omaha Westview.
1: Pass by Miner. Complete to number 3, Kingston Moore.
0: So Moore
1: Wolverines.
0: And Miner help with the response. We got a down Gator on the field at the Gator 10-yard line. 7:40 to go. Omaha Westview finally answers. Their first score of the second half. And so the injury timeout right now is, not sure who the player is for North Star. It's down. I'll try to get a look at it here in a moment. Get the binoculars on. But we've had guys go down tonight. A number of them going down. And it looks like it is Hector Jose Alvarez for North Star. The lineman, defensive lineman, getting up and walking off.
2: Please set the play clock at 40 seconds.
0: Still some time left here. And now Josue Gomez will come out and attempt the point after. Waiting for the Gators to get lined up here. And again, it's been an entertaining ball game tonight. You know, at one point we thought, was Westview going to really start to pull away with what they were able to do to respond after that initial touchdown pass on the first play of the game from North Star, from 80 yards out to Kobe Allen. Gomez to attempt the point after. Snap of the hold. Here's the kick. It is up, and it is good.
1: And the kick.
0: 7:40 remaining in this ball game. And your score from the Lincoln Electric System broadcast booth. It is Lincoln North Star 29, Omaha Westview 24. Back in 30 seconds here on KFOR.
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6: In Class C1, Lincoln Christian comes back to defeat Mount Michael tonight 14-10 as the Crusaders score early. A Cade Stryker 80-yard TD on the first play and a late Brody Shanley second 2-yard TD late in the fourth to get the win. Lincoln Christian now 3-1 taking on Auburn for their homecoming next week, Jeff.
0: All righty. Thank you, Jeff, for that update. And Jeff will have a rundown of scores later on. Now on the kickoff, we got penalty markers coming off. We got offside against the kickoff team from Omaha Westview, and they'll re-kick. So they'll back it up 5 more yards, and they'll re-kick.
2: Your penalty on the kicking team, offsides.
0: Hey, catch it! So we'll back it up, and now

0: I don't know what North Star is doing. I mean, they got, yeah, as I say, they better back up. They're kicking away. So Joshua Anderson back around the 20-yard line, awaiting the return. Again, we'll have scores posted up on our website at KFORnow.com. Coming up here, we already got some scores up on the web, on the front page, main page area, also on our sports, local sports page. We'll have this game on podcast for you later tonight or tomorrow morning and have a recap of the game too as well. Here we go. Here's the kick from Gomez on the ground. And it's going to be picked up by North Star at the ball lost, recovered inside the 30 at about the 27-yard line. And that time, one of the
1: kicks covered by number five,
0: guys, Lennox Adams.
1: Nine Raiders take over first down.
0: Recovered the ball.
1: The 28-yard line.
0: So from the 27, that's where they're going to put the football. It'll be first and 10. With 7:38 to go, still a lot of time left. North Star not exactly out of the woods, even though they're up 29-24. But Omaha Westview with a nice answer in the previous drive. And so Eli Schaefer out there for North Star. He'll work out of the gun with Graff in the backfield with him, first and 10. Snap to Schaefer, fakes the handoff, pitch and catch, complete far side, past the 30, ran out of bounds at about the 32-yard line.
1: Eli Schaefer. Complete.
0: Looks like it's Adams who made the catch.
1: Is it Braden Kelly?
0: No, it was Kelly. It was Kelly. I thought it was Adams for a moment. It was Kelly that made the catch on the far side. Been an interesting game. A lot of penalties. I'm just going to leave it at that. A lot. Not just for one team, but both. And a lot of them have been personal foul penalties tonight. Second and 7, they'll work from the 30. Schaefer out of the gun for North Star, gets a snap. Turnaround handoff. Graff between the tackles, gets the first down past the 38 or 37. Gets up to the 39-yard line. So he got to the 37, got the first down, and 2 extra yards at the 39-yard line. Good blocking up front by that North Star offensive line. And Graff was able to find a path right through the middle to get through and get the first down. 7:10 remaining. Almost halfway through the final quarter here at UBT. Out of the gun is Schaefer. Gets a snap. Turn around handoff. It is Graff again protecting the ball. And gets up to the 42-yard line. Hey, I mentioned Omaha Ryan. You know, we were talking about Omaha Buena Vista being at 60th and L in Omaha on the former campus of the old Omaha Bishop Ryan. The former Husker football and baseball great that was a graduate of Omaha Ryan was Adrian Fiala. Late Adrian Fiala, who many years ago was a part of the Nebraska football broadcast that KFOR would carry. Did some high school stuff back then.
1: And
0: of course, part of the old Husker radio network for many years in the booth as an analyst.
1: All you kids.
0: For both football and baseball. And Adrian, great guy. Terrific, terrific person. We miss him greatly. He's been gone now 11 years. The other Omaha Ryan grad that would be recognizable for people, and these would be for people that have been around and followed high school sports in the state for a long time, was Jim Hans. Great basketball player, helped Omaha Ryan to a state basketball title in 1977 and played college basketball at Creighton. He was on two NCAA tournament teams for the Jays. And there's your piece of useless sports knowledge from yours truly today. 6:37 to go in this one. Second and 7 from the 42 of North Star. Gators in between the hash marks with the football. Schaefer out of the gun, three splits right near side, one of the far side left. Play clock at 15, 6:21 on the game clock. Schaefer calling out the play at the line, now going to back out into the gun. Down to 8, down to 7 on the play clock. Down to 5, down to 4. Snap to Schaefer. Looking to throw, going to scramble here to the right side.

0: side. He may keep it. He's going to. Runs out of bounds at the 45, and there's a late hit by Omaha Westview. Cale Beitler didn't really hit him hard, but he tapped him. And Beitler can't believe it. He was pleading his case. And so that's going to result in 15 yards and a first down here for Lincoln North Star with 6 minutes to go in the game. And the ball is going to be spotted at the right hash of the Westview 39.
1: 39-yard line.
0: So Schaefer will send two splits to the left far side. Under center is Schaefer. Here's the snap. Turn around, toss. Given up to Anderson around left side. 40, 35. Oh, the way down the 20. Leapfrogs out of a tackle at the 15. And finally brought down close to the 10-yard line at about the 11.
1: Let's get for a Gator. First down.
0: So a first down on that big run from Joshua Anderson. 5:32 to go in this game. From the 12, first and 10 for North Star in Westview territory. And a zone read and a miscue and a fumble. A miscue between Schaefer and Anderson and a fumble recovered by Omaha Westview. And they will have the football at their own 15-yard line. And you hope that does not come back and haunt Lincoln North Star. Mercy. Unbelievable. Opportunity wasted. And so Westview is 85 yards away from taking control of this game. And the North Star defense has got to play their A game this entire way. And now Westview will send two splits here on the left, one to the far side right. In motion is Kingston Moore, gets the handoff on the jet sweep far side, and it's Kobe Allen that forces him out of bounds on the run.
1: Number three, Kingston Moore.
0: Let's see where they mark him. And it's going to be up on the pickup of 3 to the 18. 5 minutes to go. Let's see what happens here. North Star up 29-24. Westview.
2: Please reset the game clock to 5:12.
0: All right, so they're going to reset the clock to 5 minutes and 12 seconds.
2: Start on my whistle. The play clock will start on my whistle.
0: So here we go. Second and 7 from the 18 of Westview. Snap to Miner. Looking to throw. He's in trouble. He is surrounded by defenders, and he doesn't go down, but the forward progress is pushed back.
1: And
0: Tad Judy,
1: Reese Hansen,
0: and Reese Hansen was back there too. And the loss of yards goes behind the 10, all the way back down to about the 9, maybe the 8-yard line. They're going to put it at the 8. Third and long here for Westview. Miner gets a snap. He'll throw the ball. Far side. Is it a complete catch? No. Out of bounds. Incomplete around the 21-yard line. I think that might have been Kingston Moore. And now fourth down here for Omaha Westview. So they can't capitalize on the fumble. And North Star did a good job defensively. And now punt formation here for Westview, as Gomez will punt out of the end zone. 4:33 to go in this game. It's North Star 29, Omaha Westview 24. Good game here at UBT tonight. Bad snap, low one. And Gomez got the kickoff just in time. Picked up here by Kelly at about the 35, the 30, and down to the 25-yard line area. And they're going to spot him at the 25-yard line. So Kelly with a nice short little return. And North Star back out on offense.
1: Will be first down Gators.
0: So the Gators have the football with 4:22 to go. Again, the second half, much different from what North Star was dealing with in the first half. Been playing a lot better on offense. Defense has been tremendous, too. Under center is Schaefer, the quarterback. Graff, the tailback. Here's the snap to Schaefer. Turnaround handoff. It goes Graff. Graff eludes one tackle, stumbles forward, and picks up about 2 yards down to the 22, 23-yard line. So a pickup of two again for Graff. Second and eight, 4:07 to go in the ball game. Still some time here. North Star not out of the woods yet. You're relatively in good field positioning in Westview territory. But your enemy for now is the game clock. 3:47 to go. North Star taking their time. Play clock at 10. They'll go under center. Play clock at 7. Schaefer, the quarterback, sends Allen in motion. Turn around, handoff. Graff, around left side, inside the 20. Still on his feet. Lunges forward. Gets the first down. He got inside the 15. And they're going to mark him down at about the 14-yard line. And the clock will stop or keep going with 3:25 to play. First and 10 from the 14 of Westview, left hash, far side. And North Star just looking to the sideline. Play clock at 20, 3:10 on the game clock. So they'll go two splits here on the right. Adams over here with Allen over here on the right side. Sabaka toward the left side of the line, far side. Graff the tailback. Under center is the quarterback, Schaefer. Schaefer gets a snap, turn around, handoff, Graff. And right there to meet up with him at the 15 ball for a one-yard loss.
1: Tackle on the play, number
0: looked
1: six,
0: like Grayson. Make that Braden Jensen that got to him. And Westview is going to burn a timeout. 2:47 to play in the ball game. Your score from the Lincoln Electric System broadcast booth. It's Lincoln North Star 29, Omaha Westview 24. Back in 30 seconds on KFOR.
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0: Jeff Moats, Jeff Bryden with you here from Union Bank Stadium out here in northwest Lincoln, right off of Interstate 80 to the north, about not even a half mile. We're off of Northwest 48th and West Vine Street. Beautiful facility out here on this end of town. Opposite direction from the other beautiful facility on the other side of town at Seacrest. Second and 11 for North Star from the 15 of Omaha Westview. Schaefer under center. Gets a snap, turn around, and fakes the handoff to Anderson. Rolls out right into the end zone, making the catch. Touchdown, Lincoln North Star. Thomas Fleming with the reception on a 15-yard toss from Schaefer. Nice play. And Lincoln North Star with 2:43 to go, up 35-24 with the point after coming up. And Sadik will attempt the point after. Snap in the hole. No, it's a bad snap and a rollout here by Schaefer. He's going to look in toward the end zone And he is going to be taken down to about the 5-yard line, so the point after fails. So, with 2:43 to go here in the ball game, it is Lincoln North Star 35, Omaha Westview 24. Back in 30 seconds here on KFOR.
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0: Jeff Motes, Jeff Bryden with you tonight here from Union Bank Stadium. Outside Lincoln Northwest High School. It's Lincoln North Star, though, with a 35-24 lead over Omaha Westview. 2:43 to go in the ball game. 15-yard pass from Schaefer to Fleming. And the point after failed. But North Star up 35-24. Coming into this matchup tonight at 3-0. Here's the kick from Sadik, end over end. That goes into the end zone for a touchback. Now, let's consider North Star's season to this point. And it was a challenging start. And I mean a challenging start back in late August because they went on the road to Norfolk. And no matter what sport it is, and trust me from experience, it is not an easy place to play at Norfolk. Very passionate fans up there, and even in football. But North Star got a 51-48 triple overtime win over Norfolk. Okay, that was week one on August 27th. Here's the snap here to Scott Miner, the second, and he's bear-hogged and taken down for a loss by Hector Jose Alvarez. Back behind the 15 at the 14-yard line.
1: Brings up second and long for the Wolverines.
0: So that's a 6-yard loss. But the following Friday, North Star beat Lincoln Northwest 49-18, defeated Lincoln High last week 36-6. Tonight, one of their first big tests was Omaha Westview. And now they're leading 35-24. They got a big challenge ahead of them next week. Here's the snap to Miner. Miner's going to keep it. Takes a pass to 15, gets up to the 20, and loses a tackle, not for long. And they're going to stop his forward progress at about the 22-yard line.
1: Scott Miner.
0: But the stretch does not get any easier for North Star because after tonight, the four of the five remaining games left are with teams that are either ranked or ratings contenders. That will be the test for North Star. Snap to Miner here on 3rd and 9. He's going to keep it, rolling to the far side right, airs it out, airmails it out of bounds at about the 40-yard line, into the Westview sideline, incomplete. So you got Elkhorn North here in town next Friday night. You got Omaha West Side you go to on October 2nd. Then you got the intra-city rival with Lincoln Northeast on October 8th. That will be a good game. And that's one game that we're going to have here on KFOR on October 8th. Is Northeast and North Star. Then you got Grand Island, and then you round out the regular season Thursday, the 22nd of October, with Lincoln Southwest, another game that we plan to bring you here on KFOR. 4th and 9 here for Westview as they're going to go for it with a minute 34 to play. Miner throws a strike, and it's knocked down, incomplete. It was intended for Schluter, but knocked away by Kaysen Hallett. And that should do it. North Star will have to take a couple of knees, and they're going to be a 4-0 ball club heading into next Friday night's game with Elkhorn North. And I cannot tell you the last time, and like I said early in the broadcast, I don't know if North Star has ever started out 4-0 in football. But this is one of the best starts they've had in program history to a season. And this is a big confidence boost because Westview was going to be the big challenge. And then Elkhorn North coming up next week.

0: will be the other one moving forward. You got Westside 2 weeks from now, then Northeast on the 8th. Here is a handoff, and they're going to give it up to Anderson ball that time.
1: Number three, Josh Anderson.
0: Takes it from the 22 down to about the 17. Minute 14 and counting in this one. And I'm surprised. They're probably going to run one more play. And he's going to bring it in victory formation for Schaefer. And try to put a wrap on this. They get into victory formation. Play clock at 10. 53 on the game clock. Snap to Schaefer, takes a knee. Probably one more, and that should do it. And Lincoln North Star will go to 4-0. Omaha Westview will go to 1-3. And, for a 1-3 ball club, Westview is pretty good. Here's the snap, takes the knee. And that should do it. That should do it. And now we got some commotion. They're trying to get players back to them, and we got some pushing and shoving. They're going to stop the clock. We got a fight that's about ready to get going. A lot of penalty markers coming out. Coaches for both teams are telling their players to get back to the sidelines. A lot of things being said, but that should do it. And are they going to let the clock run out?
2: At the end of the game, the clock was running.
0: They're going to end the game. I don't think they're going to shake hands. And you got some guys. There are tempers flaring. The officials are telling both teams to stay away and just head to the locker room. They're not going to shake hands. And Lincoln North Star celebrates a victory tonight, 35-24 over Omaha Westview. This was a game that where tempers flared big time, and North Star coaches are telling their players to get to the locker room. Omaha Westview players appear to have lost their composure. And their coaches and other staff members are telling them to get back and get into their locker room. Neither team met up at midfield to shake hands because things were being said. Fights were starting to break out here down at one end. Unfortunate ending to that game. It was a good game tonight out here at Union Bank Stadium. The final, Lincoln North Star 35, Omaha Westview 24. We'll take a two-minute break. Come back with a final word here from Union Bank Stadium in the Lincoln Electric System broadcast booth after this on KFOR.
3: 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The broadcast and its content are protected by copyright law, the exemption for fair use of copyrighted works, and the broadcast agreement between KFOR and the Lincoln Public Schools.
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4: Jeff Bryden back in the studios of KFOR FM 101.5, 1240 AM. We'll head back to UBT Stadium. Jeff will wrap it up. Jeff Motes will momentarily, as we will have some lots of good highlights for you on our post-game show, a complete score update as well. Late night here kind of reminds me of Salt Dogs games that run this late over the years. 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Jeff, definitely a game of two halves. I remember you mentioning about the momentum shift, and once that momentum shift started, despite the penalties and bumpy play, North Star really did get their mojo down the stretch.
5: Yeah, absolutely, Jeff. You hit it on the head, and we talked about that. What had to be eliminated at halftime, and that was simply the amount of penalties. But also the other thing, too, that had to be taken care of is being able to complete catches. And North Star did that when it mattered. You know, you had, two or three touchdowns that were passes in the game. And you had a couple of running ones. But the point is that North Star did what they had to do in the second half to get back in the ball game and be competitive and take control. They did that, and it was well executed. Credit to the offense, to the offensive coordinators, the coaching staff. They did a terrific job of making sure that they could be able to execute and take care of the ball. The defense, just as much a big part of it tonight, too. A hat off to them because they helped in that comeback for North Star. But here's the other thing, too, at one point. The difference was this. The difference was for North Star is that on that one drive where they got down to within two of Westview, there were three consecutive penalties against Omaha Westview for a combined 35 yards, and that is where the momentum shift took place, and Omaha Westview had to play in recovery mode the rest of the way. They did get a late touchdown, but, you know, to get within five of North Star. But it was North Star's execution and play down the stretch that really made the big difference, and they prevailed tonight by the final of 35-24 over Omaha Westview. North Star off to a 4-0 start to the season, and that is I don't think anything that's happened before in program history, but we'll find out for sure maybe at one point if that's the case. But I mean, North Star right now is the only undefeated left in Lincoln in Class A. We heard that Southwest was down at one point in the ball game they had at a Kearney tonight. They were going through several weather delays at one point. Not sure if they were still in the delay at last check, but I'm sure if Southwest came out of comeback, that'd be another story too. But
4: well, Jeff. I'll let you know that Kearney did get the win in that game, 38-23.
5: Okay, so Southwest suffers their first loss of the season. Thanks, Jeff. And with that said, now that means North Star for now is the only Class A undefeated team in Lincoln, but they're going to be tested next Friday night when they host Elkhorn North. Elkhorn North just moved up from Class B. They are another team in A out of the Metro. That's going to be very

0: very tough to handle. Then you got Omaha Westside in 2 weeks. Then you got Lincoln Northeast the week after that. You got Grand Island. Then you got Lincoln Southwest to end up to end out the regular season. So this stretch for Lincoln North Star coming up is not going to be easy, but there are some possibilities where they can be competitive and maybe pull out a win. We'll see. But it's going to be an interesting finish here in the next few weeks for this North Star football team moving forward. The good news is this. You don't have districts to worry about. You got to worry about points. You got to have enough points to be among the top 16 to qualify for the Class A playoffs. A new thing that they've established for this year and next year to see if that's going to be the formula moving forward. So there's always that possibility. But we'll find out and see if that's going to be the case here moving forward. But, again, a very tough stretch coming up here moving forward. So with that said, that'll do it for our coverage tonight. Here on KFOR, Lincoln North Star prevailing, going 4-0 on the season, 35-24 over Omaha Westview. Really quick, I want to give you a quick KFOR Doppler radar weather update. We do have thunderstorms in the area, in the northern part of the Lincoln Metro. We got scattered areas of thunderstorms from around Davie over to the east of 77 between there and Waverly. There's a cell between Lincoln and Waverly. Right at the I-80 Highway 6 interchange, that's exit 409. There's more thunderstorm activity to the north and west of us over portions of Polk, Butler, York, and Seward counties, and further west from there. That's all moving toward the east-northeast. So if you have travel plans tonight, be safe out there and make sure you get to your destination in good fashion. Big thanks to all of our members of the KFOR Sportscasters Club, Bison Incorporated, Forsyth Insurance, Leach Camper Sales, Lincoln Electric System, Sandhills Global, Slim Chickens, and Super C Convenience Stores. 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Again, the final score, it's Lincoln North Star 35, Omaha Westview 24. For Jeff Bryden, I'm Jeff Moats. Saying so long. Thank you for listening. 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Good night. 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
6: 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Get you some highlights as we head towards the top of the hour. We'll have ABC News for you and then rejoin Dave Ramsey at 11:05. So let's talk about this game just completed. We had our lightning delay, but there was some lightning on the very first play of the game. North Star with the ball. Their quarterback, Eli Schaefer.
0: Looking over here, over the middle, over the top. Got him in at the 45, 40. 30, 20, 15, 10, 5, touchdown, North Star, Kobe Allen with an 80-yard touchdown reception, 11 seconds into this ball game.
6: So that was North Star's offense for the first half as Omaha Westview would score the next 17 points through that weather delay, and it was a 17-7 Wolverine lead at the half. North Star, though, in the third quarter, they started to get their rhythm. They started to get the offense moving, and Eli Schaefer through the air, this time looking for Braylon Kelly.
0: It's the snap, dropping back. Graph in motion to the far side right. Snap to Schaefer. Pitch and catch. It is complete to Kelly. 15, 10, 5, touchdown, Lincoln North Star.
6: So that was a 21-yard touchdown pass and then a two-point conversion off of a fumble where it was picked up and ran in for a two-pointer. So to 17-15, Omaha Westview, that was the score at the end of three. Fourth quarter now action, though, and it is early fourth quarter. North Star into the red zone, and they get it in on the ground with Preston Graff.
0: One split far side left, two here on the right. Hand off Graff between the tackles, into the end zone. Touchdown, Lincoln North Star. And it's Preston Graff that takes it in from 7 yards out, and the Gators are back in front.
6: So 22-17 the score at that point in time. And North Star continuing that pressure as they extend the lead out. This time they have the ball just inside of the midfield stripe. And again, their quarterback, Eli Schaefer.
0: Snap to Schaefer for North Star, pump fake. Looking to throw, he's in a scramble, rolls deep. Now going to go to the far side left. He's going to try to get the football off in time. Pass complete to Adams at the 30, 25, 20, 15, cuts in 10, 5, touchdown, Lincoln North Star.
6: So North Star at that point in time up by two scores, 29-17, but Westview would respond as Kingston Moore catches a touchdown pass from 5 yards out. 29-24, so it is a tight game heading down the stretch. North Star, though, they respond again, and they get the ball within the red zone, and Eli Schaefer again through the air.
0: Schaefer under center, gets a snap, turn around, and fakes the handoff to Anderson, rolls out right into the end zone, making the catch. Touchdown, Lincoln North Star. Thomas Fleming with the reception on a 15-yard toss from Schaefer.
6: And they missed the extra point, but they did not need it in the end. 35-24, North Star with that victory. They go to 4-0. Westview with the loss, they fall to 1-3. So let's get you the scores that we have for Class A tonight. As Crete over Lincoln High, 34-0. Crete, a Class B team. It was Kearney over Lincoln Southwest, 38-23. Southeast, a 41-7 win over Lincoln Northwest tonight. Miller North up in the Metro. This is at Buell Stadium. Sioux Falls, Washington of South Dakota in town, but they fall 49-18 to Millard North. Millard South, they were in Missouri tonight against Cardinal Ritter Prep. Millard South with an impressive victory, 55-40. And we don't want to forget Omaha West Side as they cruise tonight over Omaha Central by a score of 62-0. So those are your top three teams in action up in the Metro tonight. Over to Class B, defending state champ Waverly held a 20-14 lead late against Gretna East, but Gretna East with the answer. They have the ball last. Carver Fritcher, a 17-yard TD catch with just 6 seconds to go. The Griffins get the victory in a rematch of last year's state championship. 21-20 Gretna with that win. Beatrice, a 55-0 win over Omaha Northwest tonight, also in Class B. Seward's game, I believe that game was suspended. We don't have a final on that one. Pius falls to Ralston tonight by a score of 22-21. And the Norris Aurora game, that was suspended because of weather. It will be completed at Aurora tomorrow afternoon. In Class C1, Lincoln Christian, they continue their really good season in 2026 as the Crusaders, a 14-10 win over Mount Michael. And in Class C2 tonight, Lincoln Lutheran, they fall to Ord by a final score of 40-7. Lincoln, Nebraska volleyball tonight, the number one Huskers against number 25 North Carolina at the Bob Devaney Sports Center John Cook Arena. It was Nebraska in the first set, 25-14. They fall in the second set, 25-20. 25-21, the Huskers win the third set and then cruise 25-10. In that fourth set, so the Nebraska remains undefeated with a four-set victory tonight over number 25, North Carolina. Finally, some college football top 25 scores for you. A game in progress, Oregon trying to rebound after their loss to get against Oklahoma State last weekend. They lead Portland State coming up to the half, 49-0. Earlier tonight, Miami, number 5 Miami, a 33-20 victory over Wake Forest in their ACC opener. And in the Big 12 opener for both of these teams, number 13 Texas Tech edges number 22 Houston, 28-26. Houston misses on a two-point conversion to tie it up with under

0: 2 minutes to go. 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Again, thanks to all of our Sportscasters Club members. Thanks to Sandhills Global, who will match the scholarship given to this year's student athletes, one from each area high school. 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I'm Jeff Bryden for Jeff Motes. Thanks very much for joining us for high school football. Again, our final score, Lincoln North Star, the victory, 35-24 over Omaha Westview in high school football action right here on KFOR. Have a great evening. Pre-game show for Husker football tonight, tomorrow, the Average Joe Sports Show. That is at 3 o'clock. And then after the game tomorrow night, the Real Red Reaction Show will follow shortly after the game ends.
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2: Plans to ban CNN, MS Now, and Politico from the White House because he doesn't like their coverage.
3: We are banning them, yes, we are. And there may be others to follow.
2: ABC's Mary Bruce details the response from White House correspondents.
4: In this statement, the Correspondents Association says freedom of the press, quote, does not depend on whether the president likes a news organization's coverage, agrees with its reporting, or approves of the questions its journalists ask. Adding, this is, quote, about the right of the American people to receive a full and independent account of the activities, policies, and decision of whoever occupies the nation's highest office.
2: President Trump saying Friday night that he has a deal with Denmark to bolster the U.S. military presence in Greenland. The Danish prime minister says the deal will be signed next week. Big protest Friday at the Kennedy Center. Several hundred there creating a human chain outside the building demanding President Trump be removed as chairman.
5: Well, you can either join hands now or join hands as you get around the Kennedy Center, but we're going to show that we are here to protect this space.
2: Trump installed himself as chairman of the Kennedy Center last year. Now he's talking about demolishing it if his name isn't put on the building. Hundreds of San Francisco security guards on strike. The workers are on the front lines of some of the nation's most profitable tech firms and luxury businesses, and they say they're struggling with paying for basic necessities. ABC's Gloria Rodriguez.
6: They couldn't come to an agreement, so I'm told that they will continue negotiating on Wednesday. Right now, it's unclear how long they will be striking, but they say they will strike as long as they need to get what they want.
2: This weekend, the flood threat shifts to the Mid-Atlantic and Northwest. Meanwhile,
7: it's all about this extreme heat. We'll still have some 100-degree heat in places like Memphis and Meridian into the weekend. Thankfully, the pattern's finally changing. It's easing into next week.
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2: The murder trial of former American Idol contestant Caleb Flynn is underway.
10: In court, Flynn visibly sobbing as prosecutors played the chilling 911 calls he made.
11: Somebody broke into my home. Somebody broke into my home and shot my wife. There's blood everywhere. Oh, my God. Oh, my God. Oh, my God.
10: The prosecutor's telling the jury it was all a staged break-in, saying Flynn shot his wife twice in the head as she slept. Authorities say he was motivated by an affair. The defense admitting Flynn was unfaithful, but saying that doesn't make him a killer.
2: ABC's Morgan Norwood. Florida confirms a dengue fever death. The state is experiencing one of its worst surges of dengue in decades. Meta is facing a lawsuit by more than 70 people who say their intimate moments were recorded by smart glasses.
12: Among those suing are some users in California who say it caught them undressing, going to the bathroom, having sex, entering passwords. One guy who put his glasses on the bathroom counter says it unknowingly recorded him Meta markets the glasses.

0: as a way to hear audio, take calls, capture video without having to whip out a smartphone. It intends to fight these allegations. Wayne Cabot, ABC News.
1: Mississippi will assemble the state's largest law enforcement presence for a college football game ever this weekend when Ole Miss hosts LSU. It's not just one of the longest college football rivalries. LSU coach Lane Kiffin left Ole Miss last year before the Rebels entered the playoffs. Dave Packer, ABC News.
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0: Welcome back to the Ramsey Show in the Fairwinds Credit Union Studio. I'm George Camel here with Dr. John Deloney, taking your calls at 888-825-5225. Xavier's in Orlando up next. What's going on?
1: How are you doing? I'm interested in how I can pay off my debt and save.
0: Those are two opposing goals.
2: Yeah, that's
0: tough. How are you
2: going to
0: do this?
1: What's
0: the purpose of saving while paying off debt? What are you trying to do here?
1: I just feel like that I should have more than a couple thousand dollars, you know, available at all times just in case anything happens. But I don't know what the right number to have is for emergencies, and I don't like seeing, you know, the numbers that I have, if that makes sense.
2: I totally get that.
0: How long have you been listening to the show?
1: Not very regularly. My mom's an avid listener, so growing up, driving to school and whatnot, I hear it every morning. And I just thought it may be a good idea, because I knew it's out there, and I have those questions right now.
2: How much do you owe?
1: I graduated college a year ago, and I owe about $70,000. $20,000 of that is on my car. About $8,000 is on a high interest personal loan I took out in college to get by. And then the rest of it is student debt, which is about, I think, $35,000.
2: How much are you making in your full-time work?
1: I make $75,000 a year.
2: Okay. So I want you to, George is going to give you like a path that will work 100% of the time if you'll just do it. But I love the fact that you're looking at your risk profile and seeing, I don't have enough savings. I love that. That's awesome. But if you try to save and you try to pay off debt at the same time, saving while you owe other people money is like trying to turn the bathtub water on faster, but you haven't dealt with the fact there's a huge hole in the bottom of the bathtub. As you keep adding water, it's just going out the bottom. And what we need to do first is fix the bottom of the bathtub so it can hold water. And then when you turn that faucet on, dude, it will fill up so freaking fast. It'll go and go and go. But you've got a $70,000 hole in the bottom of your bathtub right now that we've got to get patched up because your bathtub can't hold water anymore. You get what I'm saying?
1: Mm-hmm.
2: So prepare yourself to feel really uncomfortable for probably 2 years of really grinding, hustling.

0: try to quote Aladdin once a day. So how much do you have in savings now?
1: I would say about $3,000. I wouldn't necessarily call that savings. That just kind of lives in my checking account for expenses.
0: Okay. So if push comes to shove, could you keep $1,000 aside and not spend it?
1: Oh, yeah, for sure.
0: Great. Let's call that your starter emergency fund, and we're going to use that to hit all the little things that might come our way as we tackle the rest of the debts. Now, what you're saying, that day is coming when we fully fund the emergency fund to 3 to 6 months of expenses. So are you living at home right now or renting?
1: I'm renting. My rent is about $1,000 a month.
0: Great. You got roommates or is that you solo?
1: No, I have a roommate, so I'd be paying $2,000 if it was my own place.
0: Great.
1: So we split.
0: Okay. Now, you have a great income, but we also have a pretty sizable amount of debt. It's pretty much, you know, you got $70,000 in debt, you got $75,000 coming in. So this might take a beat unless we make some drastic sacrifices. So how badly do you want to get out of debt?
1: Pretty badly. I've always told myself after college I wanted it to be 3 years, and I'm getting close to 1 year in, and I haven't made the progress I'd like to make.
0: So we want to knock this out in 2 years.
1: I don't know how feasible that is, but yeah, that would be.
0: We got you. Let's find out. That's $3,500 a year.
2: George is talking magic carpet rides, dude. We got you.
0: That means $2,900 a month or so would need to go toward the debt. So
1: okay,
0: looking at your current take-home pay, how much are you bringing in every month?
1: It's about let me look here. Sorry. It's about $2,800 a paycheck pre-tax, post-tax. It's about $2,000.
0: Okay.
1: And I have 8% of that going to 401k for my.
0: I'm so glad you said that. I was going to ask. So you make $75,000, right?
1: Yes, sir.
0: So if we take that 8% that you're putting in, that's $6,000 a year. So we both agree that paying off debt is the A1 so that we can then get an emergency fund so that we can build wealth.
1: Yes, sir.
0: So what if we reallocated that 8%, that's $6,000, toward debt payoff instead? So now that money's back in your paycheck instead of sitting in retirement, and we're going to come back swinging. Because right now you're investing 8%. We're about to double it once we are out of debt with an emergency fund up to 15%.
1: What would you say to my company's matching? Because I feel like I'm losing money if I'm not putting in that minimum 8% to get that benefit.
0: Well, we can't talk about losing money when we're $70,000 in debt with interest.
1: Fair enough.
0: If we really cared about losing money, we would have not gone into any of this debt. And so, yes, you're going to miss out on the match, but what that does is it makes you angry, doesn't it? You're like, dang it, I'm missing out on free money because of my past decisions.
1: Mm.
0: So here's what the whole purpose of these baby steps are, is to get you to be angry at the debt. The debt is the villain. Now, you had a part to play. You were an accomplice to the crime. But if we can be angry that we only have $1,000 and that's kind of scary for our emergency fund, if we're missing out on the match and that makes us angry because we'd rather get free money and build wealth, good, because that's going to speed up the process. What happens is too many people get comfortable because they got $3,000 in savings, they get their company match, and they're in no rush to pay off the debt. They're like, I'll get there when I get there. I want you to have a goal where you're saying, man, are you 23 right now?
1: Yes, sir.
0: Okay, your 25th birthday. Let's celebrate with a debt-free scream. That's how visceral and clear you need to make it. As I'm paying off $70,000 in debt by my 25th birthday, that means this much needs to go to debt per month. That might mean you need to go get a side hustle or two.
2: Or it might mean, hey, Mom, can I move in for 1 year to pay all this stuff off?
1: Right.
2: Or it might mean, hey, I'm going to sell this car, and I'm going to drive a $2,500 Camry with 250,000 miles on it, and all the paint's come off on the hood, but I don't care, because at 25, I'm not going to owe anybody any money. Right? And if you suddenly overnight you sold this car and you took the $12,000 that George just found for you, six this year and six next year, now you're down to $58,000 against your 70. Now suddenly you're 22 down, right? So you're down in the 30s of how much you owe. You get what I'm saying? How fast you can go if you start saying, I'm done with this?
1: Yeah, I never even considered the car option because that would save me about $500 a year on the payment and knock down my debt another $20,000 on top of that, or $500 a month, sorry.
0: What's the car worth?
1: About $20,000. I don't know what it's worth. I paid about $23,000 for it, and I have a little less than $20,000 on my loan.
0: Okay. I would see what you can get private party for it, and if you can get a decent amount and go get you a different car, that might mean you save up for a little bit. It might mean you get a personal loan from the credit union for $5,000, but at least we're going from $20,000 in debt to $5,000.
1: Yeah.
0: Just to get from A to B. This is not the car you drive for the next 5 years. This is your 2-year baby step two car so that the next 20, 30, 40 years of your life,

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8: 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Let us know what you think of the show, a particular call,

0: And if this episode helped you, share with a friend. Hit that share button and send it on and keep the hope going. Eric is in Lynchburg, Virginia, up next. What's going on, Eric?
1: Hey, guys. So, George, Dr. John, I just wanted to tell you, you guys are in the top five favorite Ramsey personalities for me.
2: Wow. Oh, nice. I'm glad we made the top five.
0: We made the list.
2: Yeah.
0: How can we help?
1: I'm going to quickly give you the bullet points. My wife and I, we bought a house at the end of July. We got a mortgage for the house, but then in August, we received a lump sum of money. Our mortgage was sold to another mortgage company, and we wanted to go ahead and pay it off, but we lost.
0: Sorry, you broke up on us. You wanted to go ahead and pay it off, but?
1: We wanted to pay it off, but we lost the paperwork in the move, and we called the mortgage advisor to find out who we needed to pay our mortgage to, and she urged us not to pay the mortgage because it would hurt her professionally.
0: In what way would that hurt her professionally?
1: So she didn't specify, and I didn't reach back out and ask her. I don't know if it would just be, that she would lose her commission or if there would be something with the investors that she works with, if it would, put a black mark next to her name.
0: This makes no sense to me. I've heard this in the car loan world where they get a kickback, and if you pay off the car loan in the first month, then they lose the kickback. But in the mortgage world, they make money on origination fees. And that's a one-time thing. And then they sell the loan off, as you just saw. It went to a different lender. So I don't know how this would hurt your original loan officer.
1: Right. And I don't know, but it's been bothering me because I don't want to hurt anyone professionally.
2: No, Eric, let me say this, man. I'm going back in my mind right now, and I'm thinking of my friend Larissa. I'm thinking of my friend David. I'm thinking of my friend Todd. These are all folks that I have used over the years for various, like, for a mortgage, for multiple mortgages, for banking back when I would borrow money from a local bank, all the way to the bank I work with now that is, I don't know any of the bankers particularly. It's an impersonal relationship. Like, we do business together, that's about it. Every single one of them, I've paid off something early, and they have celebrated me. I don't like to do business with somebody that is that is not happy when I as their customer am winning. You get what I'm saying?
1: Yes.
2: And so I on its face, I don't like this interaction. I don't like you, because basically what this person is saying is, hey, I need your family to keep staying into debt, going against your own principles, paying extra money every month, because I think this might it's not passing my smell test, but more than that, I don't want to do business with folks who aren't in the business of helping me as their customer win in whatever way I need to win. You know what I'm saying?
1: Yeah, I do.
2: So
1: she specifically asked us to wait until March to pay it off.
0: Very strange. Well, here's the deal. She may be talking about servicing.
1: $5,600 in interest.
2: Yeah, the whole thing is gross, man. Doesn't make any sense to me.
0: Think about it this way. If your freedom is bad for someone else's commission check, that's their compensation plan's problem, not your mortgage payoff's problem.
1: Right.
0: So I would pay it off today, and she can be upset. She's not even explaining what's going on here. And even if she's like, well, I get a portfolio bonus because we serviced the loan, and if that goes away, then I'll lose that. That's not your problem. She can go make money off someone else who's going to hang on to their mortgage for the next 15 or 30 years. But Eric wants to be debt-free. She'll be just fine. You're not taking food off of her table. So, are you going to pay it off today?
1: I'm going to, yes.
0: That's what I needed to hear.
2: Eric
0: wins.
2: Man, this is a rare feat, brother, but you almost got me speechless.
0: I can tell you're a very kind-hearted person. And when someone says, hey, this is going to hurt me, you go, well, I want to pause for a second.
2: And your loan officer didn't give you any further explanation as to why she

0: need your $5,600 or something bad's going to happen to her?
1: She said it would be detrimental to her professionally.
2: Okay, if she gets fired over this, then she works for a terrible organization. That's not how it works. And if
0: I've never heard
2: is
0: this
2: she
0: in
2: gonna
0: my life,
2: pay
0: George.
2: The interest payments that you're making to keep this loan afloat? Where's her generosity here?
1: Right.
2: So let's think through this clearly. This was a business transaction.
0: This feels like a scam, brother. That's the best I can think of it.
2: I would pay it off and be done. And that way you don't have to talk to a loan officer ever again. That's how I would trade it, man. But it's very sweet. I mean, the motive behind it, the heart behind it is sweet. But the actual logistics of this are pretty wild. I would not do it.
0: Yeah, you're a good man, Eric.
2: Better than us, apparently.
0: No, here's the thing. If somebody says, hey, I'm gonna ask you something bananas, and it might cost you this much money, here's how you can help me out, I'll hear you out. But if I come to you and say, hey, I'm excited, this just happened, I'm about to do a thing, and you're like, hey, please don't do this, it'll hurt me professionally, I can't tell you anymore.
2: I'm busy profiting off of your debt, please don't ruin that for me. That's crazy behavior. Hope that
0: especially
2: helps,
0: to the tune of $5,600
2: more. No, thank you. Connor's in Milwaukee up next. What's going on, Connor?
3: Hey, guys. Thanks for taking the call today. How you doing?
2: We're doing great. How can we help?
3: Yeah. A couple of questions. First, my wife and I got married last August, August 16th of 2025. And since being married, we went from $70,000 in student loan debt down to $39,000.
0: Nice.
3: This year so far.
0: Good work, brother.
3: And that is on one income. She was finishing up grad school for speech therapy. So that was just on my income. And I bring home roughly about $100,000 before taxes.
2: Awesome.
3: So the question at hand is, we still have one loan on there with a nasty interest rate. It's about 7.8%. It's at $20,000. That single loan it is. It's a grad plus loan. And we found out 2 weeks ago, expecting.
0: Hey, congrats.
3: Amen. So the plan was to get debt-free and then start a family, but our good God had better plans. So we're ready. We're ready to rock. The question is, the $39,000 in debt, does that get put on hold? If it's not put on hold, we're thinking about moving. I'm sorry if I'm rambling. The question here is, do we move because we currently live in a dirt-cheap apartment paying $10.45 a month? And rent, and we're thinking about moving to a three-bed apartment for a nursery because I work remote to be at $19.50 a month. So that's a big jump. So the question is, does the debt stay? Do we keep paying the debt, or do we move and put the debt on hold?
0: You're asking two guys this question, so I'm going to answer this way, and my wife might answer differently. I know the picture of a big fancy nursery is fun for Pinterest and stuff, but you're really 18 months away from I would stay where you are and try to get this debt paid. I would stack cash actually, and as much cash as I possibly could to make sure everybody gets through the pregnancy safe and sound and everything's good and all that. And after that, I would dump all that cash we'd stashed away towards this debt, get this thing knocked out, and then start looking at what's another apartment going to look like. That's what I would do, and it does take away the Pinterest photo or the Instagram photo of the new nursery.
3: Right.
0: But, I mean, you're talking about a 6 to 7 to 8 pound little person.
2: That's going to live in your bedroom for the first 3 to 6 months.
0: In a bassinet. That's so, about what you need.
2: I don't think we would make this move yet. I would treat it as a, hey, we are out of debt. The baby's growing. We need a little bit more room, and we have the income to do it. Because $19.50 is a big chunk of your take-home pay right now. So that's the other piece to look at is, can we even afford this apartment, regardless of what happens next?

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1: Here's a look at Lincoln's first forecast. Slight chance of thunderstorms tonight. Otherwise, mainly cloudy skies expected. Lows dip down to about 70. Winds out of the southeast, 8 to 15 miles an hour. Slight chance of thunderstorms tomorrow. High temperatures reach up to 82. Cloudy skies expected. I'm weatherology meteorologist Ray Miller on KFOR FM 101.5 and 1240 AM. Online at KFORnow.com. Currently, it's 82 degrees.
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0: Ramsay is taking over an entire cruise ship March 14th through the 21st, 2027. It's the Live Like No One Else cruise, 7 nights in the Western Caribbean. And we're taking this to a whole new level. You're going to cruise with Dave and all of us Ramsay personalities. 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You can join us. 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Craig's in Roanoke, Virginia up next. What's going on, Craig?
1: Hey, guys. Thanks so much for taking my call. Sounds like all kinds of people from Virginia on here today.
0: It's the Virginia theme hour.
2: It's the Virginia theme hour. There you go. What's up?
1: All right. So, guys, I'm 61 years old, and for years I've been following you guys. My wife and I were doing the baby steps. We were on baby step 6, saving 20% of our income. We were sitting pretty and paying down the mortgage. On my 61st birthday last February, she decided she didn't want to be a part of the team anymore.
2: Oh, no. I'm so sorry.
1: We went, yeah, it's okay, brother. I'm going to rebound it. And just no worries. So I had to, unfortunately, I wanted to keep the house. So I had to refinance the mortgage and take cash out to pay her some money. So I ended up with, instead of the two of us going in with a small mortgage, now it's me going in with a pretty big mortgage. So my dilemma is, can I still retire early despite the fact that I lost her income and have a mortgage? It's the last thing I thought I'd be doing right now, but I am where I am. I still think I could do it. I just want to see if you guys think I'm nuts.
0: Wow. Well, I'm so sorry, man. That's not the picture you had heading into retirement. That totally flips the table for you and restarts this next chapter. What's your mortgage payment?
1: It does indeed. It's $2,800.
0: Okay, and what's your
1: $350,000 mortgage?
0: Okay.
1: 180 base, 20,000 bonus.
0: Okay, it's about $200K, you'd say?
1: Yes.
0: And what's your take home generally from that? Your after tax monthly income, but before investing in healthcare and all that?
1: $8,400. I stopped contributing because I'm ready to pull the pin.
0: Okay, how much do you have in your nest egg?
1: I've got $475 between a Roth and a rollover.
0: Okay.
1: I've got some unconventional stuff that I've done, guys. I you keep me honest on this. So I've also got $260,000 in precious metals.
0: Okay.
1: It's secured safely, and I took in that Roth and rollover IRA account. I invest heavily in gold and silver mining stocks. So I know it's risky. But
0: what do you know that we don't know, Craig? You're going all in on this.
1: Brother, I've been studying it for a long time, and I have some people that I subscribe to that help guide us, and it has worked out just spectacularly for us. So
0: what's your net worth today?
1: What I 1.3.
0: Okay.
1: That counts what I was just going to tell you. I took $334,000 out of the rollover and bought an annuity. And I locked in. I wanted to de-risk it, essentially. So I took the gains from some of these miners in January during the big run-up and took that $330,000 out, bought an annuity, and I locked in $2,200 a month for the rest of my life. When added to my Social Security, if I take it in February, that'll be $5,000 a month between the annuity and the Social Security. Then I've got the rollover, the Roth, and the metals to carry the balance.
0: And what are your monthly expenses?
1: $7,000. That's building in a little bit of slush. I think that's safe for me to do. So I've got the $5,000 locked in, $7,000 a month heading in. So essentially, if I start pulling out in January, I start pulling out about $2,200 a month.
0: So are you going to dip into Social Security early to make this happen?
1: I, if you guys don't think I'm nuts, I'm going to file in November and start taking it in February.
2: I think you're insane, But, like, you knew that before you called. I wouldn't do any of the things you're doing. Zero of them. And so, like, this is, like, fun for me to hear. Like, it's awesome. But, like, yeah, this is madness. But, like, you have a plan.
1: Okay, then.
2: You know what I'm saying?
3: Yeah, I can't tell you on a three-minute call without seeing all the variables. Like, yeah, just pull the plug, man. You just retire early. You got this. And then you're going to call back 4 years from now saying, I'm broke and can't cover my bills, and George told me to retire early. So it's hard to say how long you can make this last. But so far, it feels like everything is sort of feeling like impulsive now. Like, you just want, I just want to do it and see what happens. And so I would have you sit down with an actual investment pro who can slow you down, look at all the numbers, all the variables, and see, is there a better strategy? Because right now you're talking about de-risking, but then you have all these single stocks, and you got money over here, and then there's these precious metals, which you're going to have to liquidate to turn into actual money to use to live, because you can't pay your bills with bars of gold yet. And so that's the part I want to investigate. Is there a better strategy overall?
2: Keep in mind, brother, there's a strong possibility you've got another 30-plus years of being alive.
1: Yeah, I hear you. I bought 30, the Holden software.
2: 30 years.
1: Yeah.
2: You know what I mean? Yeah. And
1: I
2: so
1: hear I hear you.
2: The game you're playing is of such bizarre risk on one side and such collapsed risk on the other. George's word is the word that I had in my mind, and it's very common, and you might be like, no, bro. It's all good. But what you're experiencing is something I've heard over and over and over again for years after something life-changing happens to somebody. A loved one dies. A spouse gets Alzheimer's. A spouse just up and leaves you. A child passes away. Where there's this rush for a sense of feeling aliveness, which is really an avoidance of grief and reality. And I'm going to just run roughshod because I only got one life to live. I've already seen what happens when plans don't go the way I wanted them to go. And I'm just going to go bananas. And that's my fear for you. I hear it in your voice. I've got this panic almost. I'm going to do this. I do it my way. I've been following this guy on the internet. And that's, and bro, if that's you, go that way.
1: No, I'm just nervous. I'm just nervous.
2: You should
1: honestly
2: be. I think that's your body saying, I don't know, man. You know what I mean?
1: I've been planning this for 6 or 8 months. This honestly doesn't feel impulsive to me. I bought the Bolden software. I plugged all the numbers in and verified things. And by the way, the mortgage it's only a 15-year, and I'm paying extra on it. So it's going to be paid off in 10 years. So, because I'm paying $3,400 a month on that.
3: And that's even if you unplug your $200,000 income?
1: Yeah. So in 10 years, the mortgage will be gone. So I'll have that $5,000 a month coming in, and my expenses will only be $4,000.
2: But why wouldn't you stay for 24 months and pay your house off in cash just now?
1: Like, I guess I could.
2: What are you in such a rush to go do?
1: I travel for a living,
2: okay,
1: and I've been doing it for 15 years,
2: okay,
1: and I'm over it.
2: Okay.
1: I'm just over. I'm over the airports, and frankly, I think that's what contributed to the separation.
2: Okay, now we're getting to the root of it. Because here's what's going to happen:
1: knowing that the mortgage will be gone, and the annuity and the Social Security cover my bills, and I still have $500,000 to
2: know, but let's say this: if every single part of your strategy works out, then the mortgage is gone in 15 years. You can guarantee it's gone if you still work for 2 more years.
1: Understood.
2: Get the difference?
3: I want to have so much that I don't have to think about, can I retire? I'd rather be like, I could have retired 5 years ago, but I like what I do.
2: I need every parlay to hit for me to get my money at the end of this plan. I mean, dude, and you do you, boo, but that's just not a risk I want to put myself through when I've got a potential 30-plus more years to go.

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1: All right, today's question is from Scott in Idaho. Scott writes, my wife and I are about to hit baby step 4, which means we'll start investing 15% of our income. And I have a question around the 4 types of funds that you recommend. When you say 4 types of funds, do you literally mean we should invest in 4 individual mutual funds, or should we try to find 1 or 2 that covers all the bases?
0: Good question, Scott. Well, if we meant 1 or 2 that cover all the bases, we would have said that. So 4 mutual funds,
1: dude,
0: means 4 different
1: the most
0: mutual funds.
1: Spouse answer.
0: I would have said it, Scott. Scott's on the line, so I feel
1: nice
0: like I can be a little
1: Scott.
0: No, it is a great question. There is a lot of confusion around this. We do recommend diversifying across 4 types of mutual funds, and that is growth, growth and income, aggressive growth, and international. And oftentimes, The best equivalent to this that you might find actually out there in your 401k or an IRA, they might be listed as large cap or mid cap or small cap or international. And so those types of funds have different types of companies in them. So you think about large cap companies, their capitalization is $10 billion or more. And then you get to international companies who are established overseas companies but produce a lot of products that we buy stateside. So if you're diversified across all of those, you have likely thousands of companies sitting in those accounts. There might be some overlap across, you know, a large cap and mid cap, depending on what funds you're in. But the key is that you are widely spread. So, yes, you're right. There are one to two that could cover a lot of those bases. Like a total market index fund has the entire U.S. stock market. Now, you're still missing out on the international side, but you're largely getting the large cap and mid cap companies inside of those big funds. You hear like a S&P 500 fund, that's the largest 500 U.S. companies. So that's a lot of those large cap companies. So it's a great question, and we do have a lot of resources around this, so we'll link one in the description below of how to actually choose mutual funds. We'll have the team drop that for you if you want to read up on that, Scott. But it is a good question, all snark aside.
1: By the way, that's kind of a question I would have.
0: John from Nashville.
1: John from
0: that.
1: Nashville.
0: There we go.
1: Yeah.
0: All right, Willis is in Charlotte, North Carolina up next. What's going on, Willis?
7: Hey, guys. Thanks for taking my call.
0: Sure.
7: So I've got a question about how to tackle my student loan debt. And I guess the second part of that question would be, you know, when we got into the details, you know, I want you to kind of tell me if I messed up by the, you know, the house that I purchased and kind of my mortgage amount and what I should be prioritizing.
0: Hit us with some numbers here. What's the mortgage and what is your after-tax monthly income?
7: So the mortgage is $2,298 principal, and then kind of all in with utilities, I'm somewhere around, you know, $2,550 to $2,600.
0: We'll take out utilities. We'll leave it at $2,298 for your mortgage. That's going to include principal, interest, taxes, and insurance, and HOA.
7: Actually, that does not include HOA. So HOA would be then like $2,398.
0: Okay. Got it.
7: So after tax income is just right around $5,051, and then yeah, so that's those are those numbers.
0: So it's about half to cover the mortgage.
7: Correct.
0: It takes about half your take home pay.
7: Exactly.
0: Okay, that's a lot of house for sure. And how much student loan debt do you have?
7: I've got $32,000 in student loan debt. Now the good thing is not good on that behalf, but I have no other debt whatsoever. I've crushed all that in the last 3 years.
0: Good. Are you married?
7: I'm not. I'm single.
0: Single. Okay, great. What do you do for work?
7: I'm in the solid waste industry. So we, you know, we build RNG facilities. We convert methane to natural gas.
0: John knows a lot about that.
1: Keep doing it, brother. It's a good business to be in.
0: So let's talk about this. You're trying to connect the dots here between your student loans and the mortgage. What's the question in here?
7: I guess the question is, you know, do I have too much house? Should I be looking to get out of the house so that I can then kind of take a step back to go forward and crush the student loan debt, and then from there, you know, then look into the housing market again?
0: I mean, yeah. So we recommend doing this in a certain order, and so what you're describing here is what happens when you do it out of order. So we recommend getting out of all consumer debt, getting a fully funded emergency fund, and then purchasing a house on a 15-year fixed rate mortgage where the payment is no more than a quarter of your after-tax monthly income. So what you're describing here is half of it is your mortgage, and we have these student loans. And do you have savings? Do you have an emergency fund?
7: I do, yes. I have around $12,500.
0: Okay, great. So one problem doesn't solve the other here. Even if you were completely debt-free outside of the mortgage, this is still too much house. Now, the too much house is not helping you pay off the student loans because there's not

0: much margin to go with the debt. Is that the main issue here?
1: Say that one more time.
0: There's not a lot of margin left over after all of your bills are paid to then throw extra at the student loans.
1: Exactly. And I've tossed around, you know, is it that, you know, the house is obviously one of the issues. Do I chase larger salary or do I just kind of take the, I guess you'd say, easier route maybe and get back out of the house?
0: I mean, if you can double your salary, we've solved some problems. I don't know how realistic that is for you. But what I would say is that the house is, there's some smoke. It's not quite on fire yet. But if you can't get your income up to, let's say, let's say, $2,400. So you're looking at close to like $9,000 or $10,000 is what you should be taking home just after federal and state taxes in order to make this make sense. So if that's not going to happen in the foreseeable future, you may want to look at selling in the next year.
1: Okay.
0: And part of that means the profit. Will you get any profits? Do you have enough equity to even come out ahead?
1: I've been owning this since January, so I would probably I would say no.
0: Did you put any money down?
1: I did not. I find that's another kind of probably internal issues. I financed 100% of the loan.
0: What kind of loan is it?
1: It is a 5-year ARM at 5.75.
2: Oh, bro, get out.
0: Okay. Ay, caramba. Okay. Well, with the Fed rates just moving up, that ARM just got more expensive. So your mortgage rate, your mortgage payment is not a static payment. It's going to go up. So I would definitely look at getting out of this house. You don't have to do it tomorrow, but I would be looking at getting it listed, seeing how much you can actually net, seeing you're going to be underwater, because that's a big part of this. Is there's one thing to make some money or break even, but if after fees, you're not going to have enough to pay off the mortgage, that's a different problem.
2: And Willis, let me just tell you, brother, I've been here. I've done this exact thing. I had way more student loans than you did, but man, I was in a rush. I bought a house that I couldn't afford, and 11 months later, I took a check to closing to get out, and it was embarrassing. Wow. It hurt me and my wife's relationship. I had a little kid. The whole thing was a mess, dude, but it ended up being the right decision that really changed the trajectory for me and my wife in two different areas. One, it got us out of the hemorrhage, which was we're never going to get this debt paid off because our house takes up so much of our monthly income. And the bigger thing that it changed in me is this right here will never happen again. It was just like, I will never be embarrassed. I'm never going to bring a check to closing again as long as I live. You know what I'm saying? So, I've been there. It's humbling. It's embarrassing. All those words you want to say. But, man, if you're thinking about you in 5 years and the guy that doesn't owe anybody anything, that's back in his own place, a house that he can afford, likes his job, all that kind of stuff, man, you're talking about a free man in 3 to 5 years. You know what I'm saying?
1: Got it.
2: I've been there, and I hate it for you, brother.
0: So you're going to be okay. I'm not worried about you. You're a young guy. You're going to get out of this debt. You're going to be a homeowner again one day. But for now, to kind of clear the decks and start from a place of strength, I think that this house is going to continue to be a problem. And I don't want you just chasing a job you don't like that pays more just to make a mortgage payment on a house that you really don't need right now.
2: 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That's
0: always
2: that's my note to America.
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1: Here's a look at Lincoln's first forecast. Slight chance of thunderstorms overnight, otherwise mainly cloudy. Lows level off around 71, south winds 5 to 10 miles per hour. A mix of clouds and sun Saturday. Slight chance of thunderstorms. High temperatures reach up to 82. I'm weatherology meteorologist Paul Trombley on KFOR FM 101.5 and 1240 AM. 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

0: Here's a look at Lincoln's first forecast. Slight chance of thunderstorms overnight, otherwise mainly cloudy. Lows level off around 71, south winds 5 to 10 miles per hour. A mix of clouds and sun Saturday, slight chance of thunderstorms, high temperatures reach up to 82. I'm weatherology meteorologist Paul Trombley on KFOR FM 101.5 and 1240 AM. 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
1: Here's a look at Lincoln's first forecast. Slight chance of thunderstorms overnight, otherwise mainly cloudy. Lows level off around 71, south winds 5 to 10 miles per hour. A mix of clouds and sun Saturday. Slight chance of thunderstorms. High temperatures reach up to 82. I'm weatherology meteorologist Paul Trombley on KFOR FM 101.5 and 1240 AM. Online at KFORnow.com. Right now, it's 81 degrees.
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0: Here's a look at Lincoln's first forecast. Mainly cloudy overnight with a chance of thunderstorms. Lows around 71, south winds 5 to 10 miles per hour. A blend of clouds and sun. Saturday, slight chance for storms. Daytime highs approaching 82. I'm weatherology meteorologist Paul Trombley on KFOR FM 101.5 and 1240 AM. 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
7: From ABC News, I'm Dave Packer in Washington, D.C. Singers and live performances as hundreds gathered outside the Kennedy Center Friday night, forming a human chain in opposition to President Trump's takeover of the memorial and his threat to demolish it. D.C. Council Member at Large Robert White spoke.
8: This is a monument that was not falling down or bankrupt before he put his hands on it.
7: President Trump says he's banning three major news organizations, CNN, MS Now, and Politico, from the White House because he doesn't like their coverage.

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1: Here's a look at Lincoln's first forecast. Mainly cloudy overnight with a chance of thunderstorms. Lows around 71, south winds 5 to 10 miles per hour. A blend of clouds and sun. Saturday, slight chance for storms. Daytime highs approaching 82. I'm weatherology meteorologist Paul Trombley on KFOR FM 101.5 and 1240 AM. Online at KFORnow.com. Right now, it's 80 degrees.
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0: Here's a look at Lincoln's first forecast. Slight chance for storms today. Otherwise, sunshine mixed with clouds at times. High temperatures reach up to 82. Winds out of the north, 5 to 10 miles per hour. Chance for storms tonight. Lows dip down to about 62. Cloudy skies expected. I'm weatherology meteorologist Paul Trombley on KFOR FM 101.5 and 1240 AM. 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
9: From ABC News, I'm Dave Packer. Reaction from journalists in Washington after President Trump said Friday he plans to ban CNN, MS Now, and Politico from the White House because he doesn't like their coverage.
10: We are banning them, yes, we are, and there may be others to follow.
9: ABC's Mary Bruce details the response from White House correspondents.
11: In this statement, the Correspondents Association says freedom of the press, quote, does not depend on whether the president likes a news organization's coverage, agrees with its reporting, or approves of the questions its journalists ask. Adding, this is, quote, about the right of the American people to receive a full and independent account of the activities, policies, and decision of whoever occupies the nation's highest office.
9: President Trump saying Friday night that he has a deal with Denmark to bolster the U.S. military presence in Greenland. The Danish prime minister says the deal will be signed next week. Big protest Friday at the Kennedy Center. Several hundred there creating a human chain outside the building demanding President Trump be removed as chair.

0: join hands as you get around the Kennedy Center, but we're going to show that we are here to protect this space.
1: Trump installed himself as chairman of the Kennedy Center last year. Now he's talking about demolishing it if his name isn't put on the building. Hundreds of San Francisco security guards on strike. The workers are on the front lines of some of the nation's most profitable tech firms and luxury businesses, and they say they're struggling with paying for basic necessities. ABC's Gloria Rodriguez.
2: They couldn't come to an agreement, so I'm told that they will continue negotiating on Wednesday. Right now, it's unclear how long they will be striking, but they say they will strike as long as they need to get what they want.
1: This weekend, the flood threat shifts to the Mid-Atlantic and Northwest. Meanwhile,
3: it's all about this extreme heat. We'll still have some 100-degree heat in places like Memphis and Meridian into the weekend. Thankfully, the pattern's finally changing. It's easing into next week.
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1: The murder trial of former American Idol contestant Caleb Flynn is underway.
6: In court, Flynn visibly sobbing as prosecutors played the chilling 911 calls he made.
7: Somebody broke into my home. Somebody broke into my home and shot my wife. There's blood everywhere. Oh, my God. Oh, my God. Oh, my God.
6: The prosecutors telling the jury it was all a staged break-in, saying Flynn shot his wife twice in the head as she slept. Authorities say he was motivated by an affair. The defense admitting Flynn was unfaithful, but saying that doesn't make him a killer.
1: ABC's Morgan Norwood. Florida confirms a dengue fever death. The state is experiencing one of its worst surges of dengue in decades. Meta is facing a lawsuit by more than 70 people who say their intimate moments were recorded by smart glasses.
8: Among those suing are some users in California who say it caught them undressing, going to the bathroom, having sex, entering passwords. One guy who put his glasses on the bathroom counter says it unknowingly recorded him. Meta markets the glasses as a way to hear audio, take calls, capture video without having to whip out a smartphone. It intends to fight these allegations. Wayne Cabot, ABC News.
1: Mississippi will assemble the state's largest law enforcement presence for a college football game ever this weekend when Ole Miss hosts LSU. It's not just one of the longest college football rivalries. LSU coach Lane Kiffin left Ole Miss last year before the Rebels entered the playoffs. Dave Packer, ABC News.
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1: Here's a look at Lincoln's first forecast. Slight chance for storms today. Otherwise, sunshine mixed with clouds at times. High temperatures reach up to 82. Winds out of the north, 5 to 10 miles per hour. Chance for storms tonight. Lows dip down to about 62. Cloudy skies expected. I'm weatherology meteorologist Paul Trombley on KFOR FM 101.5 and 1240 AM. 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

0: Here's a look at Lincoln's first forecast. Slight chance for storms today. Otherwise, sunshine mixed with clouds at times. High temperatures reach up to 82. Winds out of the north, 5 to 10 miles per hour. Chance for storms tonight. Lows dip down to about 62. Cloudy skies expected. I'm weatherology meteorologist Paul Frombly on KFOR FM 101.5 and 1240 AM. 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
8: This is a Bloomberg Money Minute. Peter Parker is probably having a party over this.
9: I'm not just Peter Parker. I'm Spider-Man.
8: Spider-Man Brand New Day is now the highest grossing film ever at the domestic box office after taking in at least $936.8 million at theaters in North America since its release in July. Sony Pictures says Spider-Man Brand New Day broke the record in 47 days. The previous one was set by Star Wars The Force Awakens in 2015 with a total lifetime gross of $936.6 million. So far worldwide, Spider-Man Brand New Day has grossed $2.4 billion. That is still behind the two highest grossing in the world ever, Avengers Endgame in 2019, which took in $2.8 billion.
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9: With a Bloomberg Small Business Report, I'm John Tucker. At Copper Club in downtown Chicago, the burger got taller as the patty got smaller. Owner Art Mendoza says to cut costs, the restaurant trimmed the patty to 7 1/4 ounces from 8. It then piled on fried onion strings and shredded lettuce to jazz the burger up. Restaurants contending with surging beef prices are re-engineering their menus, experimenting with smaller portions and less expensive cuts of meat. More than 80% of operators say their food costs are up, with labor and insurance costs also adding to the pressure. This according to a survey by the National Restaurant Association. After shrinking the patty by around 9%, Mendoza initially kept the burger at $20. He recently hiked the price by $1 as beef costs continue to climb. The industry has struggled to maintain customer visits since recovering from the pandemic. Another poll shows 1/3 of operators say their business wasn't profitable in the first half of the year. And that's the Bloomberg Small Business Report.
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12: I think that the AI story has been driving so much, not only in the GDP that we just talked about, but the AI story has also driven so much of returns in the S&P 500 over the last 5 years. So that means if I had my 60-40 portfolio, my equities are basically 10 biggest stocks, make up 40% of the S&P 500. That's basically one factor, namely AI. If I now look at the 40 part of my portfolio, which is fixed income, hyperscalers are issuing a lot more investment-grade credit debt. So therefore, in public credit, you also have AI playing a bigger role. And by the way, if I also have venture capital in my portfolio. Venture capital used to be pharma, biotech, prescription drugs. Now 87% of venture capital is also AI. Yep. So across the board for investors in retail, households, institutions, sovereign wealth funds, the conversation I'm having everywhere is the same. Namely, there's one thing that we have learned in finance in the last 10, 15 years, it's factor investing. Namely, you should not be exposed to just one factor. And we are waking up now in 2026, and we are basically, all of us, overexposed to AI. in particular in the 60-40 or the broader household portfolio. And that means that if we need to change anything, it's rebalancing away from just being exposed to that thing. So yes, AI has done a lot of incredible things. There's also still a lot of questions around the speed with which it's being deployed and it's beginning to show up in returns. But the bottom line is, as I said earlier, this AI thing better work out, because it is now not only about what's going on in GDP, but it's also driven returns so substantially because it's had such a high concentration in portfolios.
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13: Good day to you. I'm Nathan Hager. We begin today's program with some key housing data in the U.S. The government's report on new home sales for August is due out this Thursday. Here to discuss is Drew Redding, U.S. home building analyst for Bloomberg Intelligence. Great to speak with you ahead of the print, Drew. Of course, this comes after we got that surprise jump in existing home sales just a couple days ago. Are we finally starting to see some green shoots in this pretty depressed housing market that we've seen over the last several months?
16: Yeah, so I think depressed is the right way to frame it. There was a modest beat on the pending home sales side, but we're still bumping along the lowest levels since the index was released. The existing market remains frozen. Activity is about 20% below what a normalized level is. And it really comes back to affordability, as we all know. It's the 50% to 80% rise in home prices, depending on the market. It's mortgage rates now back above 7%, which has certainly stalled demand. We came into the year thinking that lower mortgage rates would boost activity, but the spring selling season ended up being a disappointment, and that weakness has really persisted into summer. And now, as I said, with rates back above 7%, we would expect to see that renewed pressure on demand. We actually heard from Lennar recently, which is the home building industry's second biggest builder by volume. And they actually told us that conditions deteriorated through their quarter. Their orders were down 9%, even with them expanding community count. And, one of the things that they highlighted, not just rates, which obviously had a big impact, but renewed pressure on consumer sentiment, just with all the geopolitical tension, more concerns about the economy and the outlook for employment. So a lot of factors which are straining demand at the moment.
13: Yeah, I mean, we've talked about so many of these factors for so long here, but just to get to the print that we're expecting this week, I think the last time I looked at the expectations from economists that were calling for a modest uptick in new home sales compared to July. What's behind that?
16: Yeah, so the market's looking for, like you said, a modest increase from last month, but still down pretty sharply from year ago levels. And what's, I think it's important to keep in mind that this data, as soon as it releases, is going to be irrelevant. It's already backward looking since, mortgage rates were about 6.8% in August. And like I said, we're back above 7% now. So really the best leading indicator we have measuring kind of real time new home demand is from the Mortgage Bankers Association, which releases the builder application survey, which is basically the applications that the builders are seeing within their captive financing arms. And what that told us is that the applications were down about 6% sequentially and from last year. And just to put some context around that, typically seasonality would suggest that you get about a 2% increase for this time of year. So it highlights, some of that elevated pressure on demand.
13: Okay, so given seasonality, what's your outlook heading into the rest of this year at a time where I would imagine there's probably going to be a little bit less incentive to get people to

0: coming into the year, or even a couple of quarters ago, it looked like the industry was starting to make a little progress in terms of being able to moderate their use of incentives. We heard from Lennar, you know, they're down from 14% to 12%, but it's really not stoking demand with rates at 7% and home prices still high. So we expect to see that weakness persist.
1: And now that we've seen the Fed come out with its first interest rate hike in more than 3 years and some expectation in the market that we could be heading into a hiking cycle here, what could that mean for mortgage rates going forward?
0: Yeah, so I think, you know, the discussion around the Fed and inflation, I think we've already seen mortgage rates kind of price that in. You know, we're up over 100 basis points, as I said, since February. The last check was about 7.19. You know, so and what that means, if you have a buyer coming into the market today versus, you know, before the war started, going back to February, their monthly payment is about $300 higher. And that's assuming no change in home prices over the last 6 months, which we know isn't the case. You know, so I think the expectation is that we're in a higher for longer rate environment. I don't necessarily think that, you know, the market is expecting a significantly move higher, but I think we're kind of stuck in this range for the time being.
1: Okay. Well, really appreciate this, Drew, as we look ahead to the new home sales data later this week. That's Drew Redding, U.S. home building analyst for Bloomberg Intelligence. Let's take a look now at some stocks making news in the week ahead. I'm Nathan Hager, joined by Bloomberg News senior equities reporter Bailey Lipschultz. And Bailey, I feel like we're getting our three squares in with the earnings coming out this week, right in the grocery aisle, the food court, and open tables. Where do you want to start?
2: What more do you want? It's that time of the season, you know. We're in consumer earnings season as opposed to big tech. Can we start with General Mills? The supermarkets. General Mills, yeah, expected to report earnings that penciled in for September 23rd. Big expectations is whether or not they can return to growth. This is really a turnaround story when you look at some of the expectations from the sell side. And when you look at what this company and some of the peers have really been reporting, and even when you look at the stock performance, we're talking about General Mills over the last 12 months down 26%, far cry from where it was a year ago. And even when it was back near those peaks, the big question again, how is the consumer going to be able to hold up in a raising interest rate environment? And what are these companies thinking about when you go potentially more into 2027? Again, we've got crude oil trading, you know, triple digits potentially, depending on the moment the consumer is feeling pinched. So it's a lot of questions around whether or not inflation is going to impact expectations. Can a company like General Mills pass along those costs to the consumer? Are they going to have to eat that in terms of their margin?
1: Yeah, we've heard from a number of these companies, a lot of General Mills peers leading into this week's report, warning of the potential for price hikes in months to come. The last time around, we saw General Mills offer a lot of promotions, a lot of discounts. Can they continue to hold that up?
2: I think that's a topic of debate. How long can you actually kind of bolster or entice people to spend? You mentioned the last time they reported earnings, the stock ended up rising, you know, 8.5% that day. And it's interesting when we look at General Mills, this is a company that typically trades down after earnings. Just looking on the terminal, if you go back to the end of 2024, after earnings only has gained in two of those sessions. So the question does focus on how much can you use promotions, and that ultimately impacts gross margins and other margins. And when you're looking at, again, a business that is competing with some of the private label, people may be downgrading and spending on store brand, more cost-effective groceries, how does that ultimately impact a company? And again, thinking about when we step back and think about cost of inputs and cost of things like fuel, that ultimately does impact your business.
1: So we're going to hear, or I guess we're expecting General Mills on Wednesday, also expecting Darden Restaurants that same day. Are people trading, cereal boxes for Olive Garden?
2: It doesn't seem to be the case. I did actually see a few investors be a bit more optimistic on Darden as a whole, maybe necessarily kind of stepping away from Olive Garden, which they're known for. I'm looking at some of the other chains that can help kind of bolster their expectations. Again, we are still dealing with an environment where people are forced to decide whether they want to go out and buy groceries or if they want to go, you know, to Olive Garden for some breadsticks. The big thing that I think investors are really going to be focused on is if there is a miss for Olive Garden, how much can Longhorn Steakhouse carry that? And it's kind of an interesting divide when you think about who's going to each of these restaurants, but it does seem like Longhorn, at least from the Wall Street perspective, looks like that could help carry a potential miss again for Olive Garden, just calling out like that was kind of the read from Morgan Stanley and just kind of this general conversation around casual dining. And if

0: people want to go out. I don't know if you're going to either of those places.
1: Yeah, it's been a bit, but it is interesting to think about Longhorn Steakhouse potentially holding up this company when there's been so much conversation about just the rising cost, the continued rising cost of beef itself.
0: Yeah, no, I think that's been one of the big questions, right? And when you think about it, even when you look at some of the peers that cater more towards steak, it's like, okay, well, it's expensive at the grocery store, let alone when you're going to going to a place like Longhorn Steakhouse. So it does seem like maybe the divide, or at least the conversation, again, just kind of reading through some of the analyst expectations, is maybe people are, if they're going out to a restaurant, are willing to pay up a little bit more for a steak, as opposed to going to an Olive Garden and maybe trying to get a pasta dish that they could better replicate at home. Again, interesting to see some of these companies report where they have a bit of a portfolio, and you're saying, okay, well, Olive Garden, you would expect in an environment where we keep talking about the K-shaped economy would benefit, presumably. But again, trends in at least the metrics that the likes of a Morgan Stanley or Evercore ISI are tracking seem to point towards strong comp sales for Longhorn, and maybe a little touch and go for Olive Garden.
1: I guess there's always the option of the $1.50 hot dog soda combo. What are we expecting from Costco?
0: That is
1: Thursday?
0: My favorite. I'm a huge Costco fan.
1: Same.
0: The big question still with Costco, when you look at kind of expectations, is how are they competing with the likes of a Walmart or others who have leaned very much into same day delivery? And we did see some news and some conversations around Uber expanding their partnership with Costco to deliver products, DoorDash saying that they're also going to deliver some Costco products. So when you think about kind of how consumers are blending their expectations, where maybe people aren't even setting foot in a Costco anymore, maybe you're using a third-party app, and how much can that drive value for a company like Costco? Again, we're discussing three consumer companies, and Costco is arguably best positioned to make money off of people having memberships and continuing to use their products. And so one of the things that also stood out to me when looking through some of the analyst notes is how does Costco's Kirkland brand position itself against some of the other peers? And especially when we're talking about comp sales, how are people thinking through membership growth, signing up new members, and then also just generally how are comparable sales for people actually coming in or using some of these third parties for products? And then also Costco has been able to compete at the pump. So how will people be thinking about or spending money kind of across all of call products and platforms?
1: Big focus on the consumer this week. Thanks, Bailey. Good having you with us. That's Bailey Lipschultz, senior equities reporter for Bloomberg News. And coming up on Bloomberg Daybreak Weekend, is Germany on the cusp of a political shift? I'm Nathan Hager. This is Bloomberg.
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0: 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Tackle city streets like it ain't no thing.
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17: 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I'm Nathan Hager in Washington. Later in the program, we'll preview Chinese leader Xi Jinping's visit to Washington in the week ahead. But first, support for Germany's far-right Alternative for Germany party is set to be tested in two key regional elections. The question is, can the group translate its growing backing into political power? For more, let's go to London and bring in Bloomberg Radio reporter Tiwa Adebayo.
18: Nathan, the Alternative for Germany's stunning election victory in Saxony-Anhalt this month put it just short of an outright majority to govern the eastern state on its own. The German establishment has been left reeling after the far-right movement took 44% of the vote in the state, trouncing Chancellor Friedrich Merz's Christian Democrats, which have dominated the region for over two decades. But another shock may lie ahead, as the AfD has been leading in the Mecklenburg-Vorpommern region and the Berlin region, where Merz's CDU governs. We are due to get the full results from that election late Sunday, but another strong showing for the party would increase pressure on the Chancellor to reverse the party's momentum and sharpen the debate over how to respond while maintaining a firewall against the far right. Concerns have already reached ahead. Friedrich Merz has cancelled his planned trip to the United Nations General Assembly in New York, a move seen as reflecting worsening political pressure. Following the AfD

0: His strong performance earlier this month, Mujtaba Rahman, Europe head and managing director at the Eurasia Group, told Bloomberg the party will now be hungry for more success.
1: So they're three seats shorter for majority. I think the big goal for them now is to try and pick off defectors, primarily from Friedrich Merz's Christian Democrats, and over the course of the next several weeks try and form a majoritarian government. I suspect they will probably be successful. And that, of course, creates major implications. Of course, at the local level, that's important in Saxony-Anhalt, but far more consequential from my perspective is what this does to Merz at the national level. As you correctly pointed out, there are a set of regional elections coming down the track later this year where the AfD in eastern Germany is also expected to perform well. The big litmus test for me is the big state of North Rhine-Westphalia next year. Depending on the CDU's performance in that context, if it's bad, they lost more than half their vote share in the result overnight. That could spell absolute trouble, both for the coalition, but also Merz's own future.
0: The Eurasia Group's Mujtaba Rahman speaking earlier this month. So, will Germany's Chancellor find himself in a difficult situation? And what could an AfD-controlled Berlin look like? Joining me now with more is Bloomberg's Germany Bureau Chief, Christoph Raud. We're coming off the back of that stunning showing for the AfD in Saxony. But since then, there's been pressure building on the Chancellor Friedrich Merz. Can you talk us through what's happened since and the situation for Merz right now?
2: Yeah, obviously, after the election in Saxony-Anhalt, the AfD has been on a bit of a victory lap, really, and there have been exploratory talks about potentially forming a new government. We haven't really heard many details on that yet, but the bigger story obviously has been the sort of ramification for the German Chancellor Friedrich Merz and the federal government, and it's definitely safe to say that the pressure on him has only increased since then. His conservative party got really beaten pretty badly in Saxony-Anhalt. Yes, and we have two regional elections coming up this weekend. So the pressure is really on, and it could potentially become another like bigger issue for the German Chancellor if his party were to fare just as badly as it did in the last elections.
0: And just to drill down into that pressure that you mentioned, are people suggesting that he steps down? We know as well that he's cancelled an upcoming trip, or a supposedly upcoming trip, to the UN General Assembly in New York. Can you shed some light as to why that might be the case?
2: Yes, there has been some noise that some people within his own party have been sort of like openly or like behind closed doors, more or less, sort of like discussing a potential sort of scenario in which he would step down. But we did see this week sort of some really strong support from some of the influential state leaders of his party who unanimously backed the German Chancellor and said we fully support him going into the next elections. But he still did cancel his planned trip to the UN General Assembly in New York, where he was supposed to receive the Henry Kissinger Prize next week, essentially to focus on the domestic situation at home, where the pressure has been really building. So, yeah, it's going to be a pretty tense time for him in the next coming days, essentially, to sort of make sure that he gets the full support of his party.
0: Okay, so that's the situation for Merz at the moment. But thinking a bit more broadly about his tenure so far, he took over from Angela Merkel's long stint in the role. It seems maybe she had a bit more stability during her time. Are his troubles really a symptom of the current landscape, or is there something deeper there within his leadership?
2: I think it's certainly safe to say that he did inherit quite a few sort of unresolved issues and lack of reforms from the Angela Merkel years. She has been in power for about 16 years, she always tried to sort of like keep a steady hand, like not do any sort of too controversial moves. But at the same time, she also didn't address some really pressing reform projects, including the highly complicated pension reform, which is a very sort of contested topic in Germany because of the sort of difficult demographic trend. All these things have essentially been kicked down the road, and this is something that Merz needs to deal with now. And many of these measures are are really difficult to implement because, he essentially has to like take money away from people or sort of reduce the pension entitlements, cut back social welfare spending, which is

0: very large part of the German budget. So yeah, he definitely, I think it's safe to say he definitely inherited a number of like really complicated sort of issues from Angela Merkel.
1: And you mentioned some of his policies there. Something that keeps coming up when we think about Merz is this reform agenda. He seems to be quite set on that. Can you tell us broadly what this entails?
0: Yes, the two most immediate sort of reform projects are a big reform of the income tax. This has been discussed and prepared, but not finally decided yet. And the second big reform agenda has been on the pension reform. This is also has been sort of drafted by an expert commission. Everybody sort of agreed it's a good plan. However, because of the weak showings of the two ruling parties, like Merz Conservative Party and the more centrist leftist sort of Social Democrats, both parties have done really badly in recent regional elections, which then led them to sort of question the reform packages that have actually already been sort of envisioned and have been prepared. That is something that, where the level of his support from like within his own party, but also from this coalition partner, the Social Democrat, Democrats will be really essential in order to really push through these reforms that he has pledged to do and pledged to implement when he was elected last year.
1: And I guess the public sentiment towards that agenda will be tested in these upcoming regional elections that are set to be quite consequential. It does look like the AfD are ahead, at least in one of the two regions. Can you just tell us what the latest polling numbers are saying?
0: That's right. The AfD has a small lead in Mecklenburg-Vorpommern. That's on the Baltic coast in Germany's northeast. But it's a pretty close race because they do face a lot stronger competition in this region than they did in Saxony-Anhalt a few weeks ago. The Social Democrat State Premier Manuela Schwesig is actually quite popular among voters. So it's very unlikely that the AfD will pull off another sort of landslide victory and like win by a really big margin as they did in Saxony-Anhalt a few weeks ago. It'll be a pretty tight race. And also like some of the other parties are a little stronger than they are maybe in other regions. The big question there will be what the conservatives of Friedrich Merz will do, since they at the moment they're only in the polls are at about 7%, which is very weak. If they were to fall under the threshold of 5% and like miss entering the next regional parliament, that would be a major setback for Merz.
1: Okay, so perhaps not the sort of landslide that we saw previously, but just talk us through the possible scenarios, especially when it comes to the eventual leadership of those regions. Is there a world in which we see two blocs having to share power, maybe including the AfD?
0: In Berlin, that's the second German region, or the city of Berlin, which is a state in itself. The situation is actually very fragmented. There are like numerous parties, including the Left Party, which are pretty strong. So it's really difficult to see like how this one pans out. It's very unlikely that the AfD will be able to enter the government in Berlin. The other parties would have to form some sort of coalition consisting of two or potentially three parties, but they're pretty likely to be able to form a majority in parliament. In Saxe or in Mecklenburg-Western-Vorpommern, it's quite different, since there will be probably either like a win by the AfD or by the Social Democrats. However, the AfD might struggle to be part of the government there, because essentially all other parties have ruled out cooperating and teaming up with the AfD, and that is the same for this region of Germany. So that will make it very complicated for them to form a government. There should be some sort of majority for the sort of more mainstream parties, the Social Democrats, the Conservatives, and potentially others.
1: And I suppose looking ahead, the question on everyone's mind really is, what would a more powerful AfD look like? How much do we know about the party's aims? What sort of things do they tangibly want to change were they to be successful in these upcoming elections?
0: Yes, the AfD would, if they were to be able to form a regional government in Saxony-Anhalt, they made it very clear in the run-up to the election during their campaign that they will crack down on civil services, so don't share their view on policies, track down on migration, could basically push through some pretty sweeping reforms on a state level. However, their impact on a federal, on a sort of countrywide level would still be very limited. This is something where they would essentially still not have any influence when it comes to, for example, German foreign policy or any sort of like broader European or pan-European sort of project or initiative. It would be very much sort of restricted or limited to the state if they are successfully sort of forming a government there. The two main areas where they have direct control in one of the German states potentially, if they are successful with government formation, are, for example, domestic security and police, for example. So I guess they would probably first and foremost focus on cracking down on migration. And that is something that they have sort of pledged also after they won the election a few weeks ago.
1: My thanks to Bloomberg's Germany Bureau Chief Christoph Raoult. We'll have full coverage of the upcoming German regional elections on Bloomberg platforms. I'm Tiwa Adebayo in London. You can catch us every weekday morning here for Bloomberg Daybreak Europe, beginning at 6 a.m. in London and 1 a.m. on Wall Street. Nathan.
2: Thanks, Tiwa. And coming up on Bloomberg Daybreak Weekend, President Trump hosts Chinese leader Xi Jinping for a state visit this week. We'll have a preview. I'm Nathan Hager, and this is Bloomberg.
3: That kitchen.
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10: 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Just 1 week after Apple CEO John Ternus unveiled the company's first ever foldable phone.
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23: This is a Bloomberg Money Minute. Every so often, our nation, rich with wonderfully exotic gastronomic tastes and experiences from all over the globe, latches onto a new culinary trend. And right now, that trend is British food. No, really.
24: I don't understand why people think British food isn't lovely. I love it.
23: Bloomberg anchor Caroline Hepker, in New York but from the UK, is quite aware of British food's reputation in the US as, shall we say, bland, brown, boring. But she says that's not fair or accurate. And now it's finally having its moment.
24: It's seeing a renaissance. There are lots of lovely gastropubs that are opening up.
23: In cities across the U.S., there's a new wave of pub-inspired restaurants drawing crowds with traditional dishes served in more modern settings. Although at the most trendy spots, menu items at the moment appear somewhat regionally limited.
24: The pasty and the fish and the stargazy pie are a bit Cornish, from Devon and Cornwall by the sea.
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2: Global look ahead at the top stories for investors in the coming week. I'm Nathan Hager in Washington. 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
3: Thanks, Nathan. The summit between these two leaders is set for Thursday in Washington, D.C. Yes, there have been some tensions over a U.S. arms deal with Taiwan recently, and that caused President Xi Jinping to threaten to call off the meeting. But as at this moment in time, all systems are go. To help us preview the summit, let's bring in Bloomberg's Stephen Engel. He is the chief North Asia TV correspondent for Bloomberg Television. Stephen joins us from Hong Kong. Thank you for being here. And I know you're going to be making the trip to Washington to cover this summit. We've got a lot to consider. There's Iran, Taiwan, the issue with the tariffs, and of course, artificial intelligence. But Stephen, let's get the big picture first. How would you characterize the current relations between these two superpowers?
4: I think there's distrust, that there's a trust deficit. That's the best way to put it. And I think having the summit in May in Beijing helped on a leader-to-leader level, but there have not been a lot of deliverables yet in the four and a half months since that summit. So we're looking to see how we can find some deliverables at a time when I think the Trump administration has been, for lack of a better word, fairly distracted with the war in Iran going into 7 months and the midterms upcoming. So I think, you know, we're looking at where they can find some deliverables that would be acceptable to both presidents. Because, again, these kind of state visits are usually planned with every detail considered almost a year in advance, you could say, for the Chinese. They like orchestrated affairs. But this is on Trump's home turf, and it's a little bit more unpredictable. So I think the maybe, from my perspective right now, a week out from this or thereabouts, is that the best case scenario would be an extension of the truce that these two leaders shook hands on in Korea in November last year.
3: So there's the energy story, obviously, because we know that China imports a lot of Iranian crude oil.
4: Yes.
3: And very recently, Wang Yi, the Chinese foreign minister, met with Iran's foreign minister, Abbas Araghchi. And Yi reportedly said that Beijing is willing to strengthen the dialogue and cooperation with Iran, and furthermore, that China is willing to safeguard Iran's legitimate rights and interests. Now, you know better than I what happened recently. The U.S. media reports that Chinese entities were supplying Tehran with some satellite imagery of a military base that housed U.S. troops in Jordan. Beijing refuted those claims, but this has got to be an issue, I would think, during the summit.
4: Absolutely. And, you know, Treasury Secretary Scott Bessent has already said he's looking forward to speaking to his counterpart, He Lifeng, about the sanctions on Iran. We all know that the Chinese, you know, have been the bulk buyer of Iranian oil exports. So they've been hit by that. And they've also been the top diplomatic ally, if you will, along with Russia, of the regime in Tehran. So they're not going to just abandon that loyalty that they have right now. There is leverage in that as well. But it makes it for a very difficult dialogue between Trump and Xi when they talk about Tehran and wanting to get Beijing's influence in Tehran to work for the American war effort, but that's not going to happen.
3: So let's talk a little bit about artificial intelligence, because undoubtedly this is going to come up for discussion. There's been a groundswell of concern in the U.S. about the dangers that AI poses if it goes unchecked. Now, President Trump has somewhat dismissed those concerns, in part maybe over fears that slowing AI growth in the U.S. could benefit China. Do you think there's any common ground here between Trump and Xi when it comes to AI? I thought it was very interesting that Sam Altman, the CEO of OpenAI, recently told Fortune magazine that he thinks that Trump and Xi could get a Nobel Peace Prize together if they were to come up with some sort of an agreement on how best to develop artificial intelligence.
4: Well, I think the Chinese want to have that discussion. They want to. They don't want to be out of that discussion, right? That's why this whole argument, that came up in the last week or so about, basically Anthropic and OpenAI calling to slow work on advanced AI models as a bit of fear mongering. And also state media was saying it's a self-serving effort to preserve American dominance in AI. And also there's these allegations from the Trump administration that the likes of Moonshot AI and DeepSeek and others in China have stolen American IP through distillation. It was Scott Bessent just a couple of days ago saying it does matter whether the good guys, he's obviously referring to Americans, or the bad guys, obviously a veiled reference to the Chinese, have this, meaning AI. Trump has spoken in the same way, that they're going to be the leader in AI, and China cannot, we cannot afford to let China be the leader. So I think the Chinese want the bigger discussion to happen, whether that's some form of governance on a higher level. But the U.S. is really focusing in on the strategic advantage that they want to have in AI going forward.
3: Stephen, let's talk a little bit about the possible Chinese business delegation that may be accompanying President Xi on his trip. I'm curious in particular about the Chinese EV maker BYD, which, as we know, has been dominating the global industry for electric vehicles. What do we know?
4: I think the commercial side of this trip is the most interesting. We had that summit just 4.5 months ago in Beijing. Not a lot has come out of that. There might not be a lot of deliverables on the geopolitical front and their relationship, other than maybe a trade truce extended and also maybe lowering some tariffs on agriculture or energy or areas that are less sensitive, like AI and elsewhere, or EVs. But it's the EV story I find perhaps the most interesting, because there's a lot of speculation that Wang Chuanfu, the founder of BYD, the biggest EV maker in the world, definitely in China, they're the ones flooding the world with lower cost EVs, but they're not cheap EVs. These are high quality interconnected vehicles, data collectors. These, from U.S. terms, have national security concerns written all over them. So the fact that Donald Trump opened the door to possibly allowing Chinese EV makers to come and set up a factory, as long as they're not importing them from China, and as long as they're American workers, a la the model Hyundai does and Toyota does, that might be on the table. And I think there's a senator, Elissa Slotkin, in Michigan, who's saying this summit is a moment of inflection, because basically it would be a strategic mistake, she says, if they, let these EVs in, and it would irrevocably impact about 1.2 million Michigan jobs and overall manufacturing capacity in the United States. So it's a very big deal if Donald Trump, as one of his negotiating points, allows a BYD or another Chinese car maker to come in and directly compete. I mean, BYD is a direct competitor to Elon Musk and Tesla. They were also the partner that partnered originally with Apple to build battery technology for the now defunct Apple car, which was kiboshed. But BYD and the Chinese definitely want to see a prying open of the U.S. car market.
3: So from what I understand, BYD already operates an electric bus manufacturing facility in California. And I'm thinking back to what happened in February. Jim Farley, who is the CEO of Ford Motor, was talking about a potential framework. This is a conversation that was happening with the White House, where Chinese automakers could build cars in America through joint ventures, kind of the models that you just kind of laid out, where American firms many years ago were going to China and establishing these JVs. And you could make the case that a lot of IP was maybe misappropriated at that time. Yeah. But we're entering a different world. And the other thing that I'm wondering about here, when a company like BYD manufactures these vehicles, to what extent is that production process handled by robots rather than human beings?
4: That's another good question, because eventually a large proportion of the manufacturing is going to be done by AI-infused robotics. I've been to many Chinese EV factories, and it's so highly automated, you don't see a lot of people walking around in the traditional sense of car manufacturing plant back in the 80s or 90s in the United States. These are very different, very clean, very sophisticated and high tech. So I think that's for a second day kind of conversation. The big hurdle right now is Donald Trump and the administration willing to open that door? Because I just talked to Susan Schwab last week, the former U.S. Trade Representative, you know, up in Seoul, about the U.S.-Canada relationship, but also what's going to happen when Canada opens up its market to 49,000 Chinese EVs every year. How much is that going to hollow out potentially their auto parts industry as well, and overall manufacturing, when the Chinese can come in at a lower cost and higher efficiency, and then, you know, into the Canadian market and now potentially the U.S. market. So it raises a lot of questions.
3: So before I let you go, let's talk a little bit about the issue of agriculture, particularly as it relates to things like soybeans, because I know that President Trump has been trying to do right in terms of the American farmer. They've been caught in this trade war between the U.S. and China. Do we know that there are going to be anything near what we can call a deliverable when it comes to agriculture?
4: Obviously, agriculture is almost always on the agenda between U.S. and China, whether it's soybeans, wheat, beef, you name it. And we're seeing the data since May. The data indicates that China has, I guess, fulfilled just over half of that commitment on U.S. soybean purchases. So we'll have to see throughout the rest of this year whether they meet that. But the U.S. And China are said to be discussing slashing tariffs on certain goods, including agricultural shipments. That is, again, maybe the potential sign that they are about to extend that one-year truce. If they can get sort of further commitments from China on purchases, and the U.S. can also get assurances that even American energy can be exported to China, that would be a positive sign for, and maybe a lower hanging fruit, you could say. They're also talking about, sources are telling us, that the most favored nation status could also be applied to some items from China as well. So there is indications that those things are in the works. We're hearing COFCO, which is the big state-owned enterprise in agriculture. It's a huge company, but it's a state-owned enterprise. They buy a lot of agricultural products. I remember talking to Frank Ningao Ning, who was the chairman many years ago of COFCO, and he said they hire on a daily basis or charter dozens of 747s just to fly live Boston lobsters to China. This company buys a lot of U.S. agricultural and seafood products, and their chairman is said to be possibly coming to the summit as well.
3: Stephen, thank you so very much for helping us preview the meeting ahead between Presidents Trump and Xi. He is Stephen Engel, the Chief North Asia TV correspondent for Bloomberg Television. I'm Doug Krisner. You can catch us weekdays for the Daybreak Asia podcast. It's available wherever you get your podcast. Nathan?
2: Thanks, Doug. And that does it for this edition of Bloomberg Daybreak Weekend. 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I'm Nathan Hager. Stay with us. 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
6: This is a Bloomberg Money Minute. Is fun in your budget? New research finds many Americans feeling guilty spending money on things that make them happy.
7: And the new research by Ally Bank actually shows that 72% of Americans feel guilty about spending money on joy.
6: Bloomberg's Sijia Song says that includes people who can afford it, and it's a dramatic shift from the post-pandemic YOLO days.
7: It's also happening at a time of when we have a lot of anxiety about cost of living rising, about unaffordable housing, and uncertainty about economics.
6: Ally Bank finds that among age groups, many older Americans see joyful purchases as entirely worth it.
7: Even the older Americans, they have anxiety about retiring with a regular paycheck, so they are maybe just slightly more comfortable, and the younger adults are definitely more conscious.
6: Despite some guilty feelings, just over two-thirds of adults say they're budgeting just about the right amount for spending on things that make them happy. Gina Cervetti, Bloomberg Radio.
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18: And I'm Monica Ricks in the Bloomberg Newsroom. Here are some of the stories we're watching. Google just joined the ranks of other AI giants, confirming its Gemini model inadvertently hacked three companies in May during cybersecurity testing. Bloomberg's Ed Kalegi has details.
19: The hacks happened during the same tests run by the AI security vendor Irregular that led to breaches previously disclosed by OpenAI, Anthropic, and Meta platforms. One of the Google breaches occurred when Gemini was asked to retrieve information from a fictional company that happened to have the same name as a real company. The model guess the password to access the real company service. Ed Kalegi, Bloomberg Radio.
18: Despite safety concerns, NVIDIA CEO Jensen Huang argues now's not the time to slow down AI development.
20: We should go as fast as we can, irrespective of anybody else. We are going to go as fast as we can, but we would never, ever, and never should ship products before they're ready, deliver products that are unsafe, and nobody's expecting us to do that.
18: Huang also says there's a 0% chance AI will end the world by 2030. Paramount is said to be in advanced settlement talks with California officials to resolve an antitrust lawsuit blocking the company's multi-billion dollar deal to acquire Warner Brothers Discovery. A dozen states led by California sued this summer, arguing the merger would reduce film distribution, cut cable competition, and jobs. Stocks ended mixed, but little change this week on Wall Street. Here's Bloomberg's Charlie Pellett.
0: For the week, the S&P 500 index was down 0.2%, dropping for a second week. 10-year yields hit 5% on bets that oil prices near $100 could fuel inflation, prompting Federal Reserve rate hikes. While most S&P 500 firms fell, the index edged up as chipmakers rallied. Dow Industrials this week down for a third week, falling 1.7%. NASDAQ on the week was up 0.7%. In New York, Charlie Pellett, Bloomberg Radio.
18: And more farmers are considering loans now to deal with higher fuel prices. Galen Lee's in Idaho and says much of his equipment runs on hundreds of gallons of diesel.
21: The price we're paying for fuel is about twice what it was a year ago.
18: AAA says diesel hit a new nationwide high this morning at $6.48 a gallon. Global news 24 hours a day and whenever you want it with Bloomberg News Now. I'm Monica Ricks, and this is Bloomberg.
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26: 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Former FDIC head Sheila Bair. GE CEO Larry Culp. San Francisco Fed President Mary Daly.
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27: This is Wall Street Week. I'm David Westin, bringing you stories of capitalism, this time from India, the fastest growing large economy in the world. India has existed as a country for just under 80 years when it separated from the United Kingdom. Today, it consists of 28 separate states where over 100 languages are spoken. 22 of them are official languages. Given its large size and its rapid economic growth, it has long been thought to be the next big potential thing for investors, whether here in India or around the world. We have come here to see for ourselves what those potentials might be and what stands between here and realizing the potentials. We will talk with business leaders and economists in Silicon Valley of India, that is Bangalore. And as disparate as India is, there is one thing all Indians can agree on, and that is their love of cricket. So we will talk to the CEO of the most successful team in India. But we begin with a story about Bharat. That is a word derived from the ancient Sanskrit and is the Hindi word for India. It is here in Delhi that Prime Minister Modi and his federal government try to bring together this disparate country and move it in one direction, pursuing his goal of economic prosperity and growth.
28: I would say if you look at it over a long run here, last couple decades, I think it's done pretty well. It is the second fastest growing stock market in dollar terms over that period of time.
26: The chief operating officer of Blackstone, John Gray, knows India from his company's investing there for over 20 years. And he credits Prime Minister Modi's national government with making it even more attractive to investors.
28: It's the fact that you have a government that is this supportive of growth, all this infrastructure, which is an area when we think about expanding at Blackstone in India, we've done a lot in private equity, a lot in real estate. I think infrastructure for us is the next big play, but I think that's going to facilitate their growth.
26: Gray readily admits Blackstone's path in India was not a straight one. It faced setbacks along the way, but it learned and adapted. And today, it's one of the largest foreign private equity and commercial real estate investors in the country.
28: I would say it was not a fast start. We had sort of a skeleton crew. We didn't really have a great defined strategy. And then I think what really catalyzed things was after the financial crisis, so many investors were disheartened. There was a line, India meant I'll never do it again. And they packed up, they went home, and we said, you know what? We just need a better approach. And so we got the right people in place. We said, we're going to be a control investor. we're going to own majority stakes mostly. Or if we have partners, we're going to have equal say. We don't want to be passive anymore. We want to be able to change businesses, build businesses. And we said we want to be focused on the industries that are going to have the best runway. So let's invest in IT services and the real estate that supports it. Let's invest in companies supporting the rising middle class. Let's invest in some manufacturing businesses, particularly at that point targeted domestically. And the results of that have been phenomenal. So we produced our highest returns in the world in private equity in India.
26: The rising Indian middle class, targeted by John Gray's Blackstone, is part of the larger picture of an enormous, young, and educated population driving India's overall economic growth. Mohandas Pai was CFO of Infosys when it became the first Indian company to be traded on a U.S. stock exchange in 1999.

0: sort of a feeling that, look, we made an effort to improve the health status of our children, leading to reduction in fertility, and now we will be punished for it by losing the central representation in power. While this is happening, actually the economic power of the South is growing. Okay, so now we have this interesting contrast where southern states have more economic power, but they may have lower political power. Okay, this is not a recipe for a happy future for Indian Union.
1: Political power matters to the future of cities like Bangalore that depend on the country's central government to address some of its most pressing needs.
2: The state where you are right now has got 67 million people, all right? And then we have a government in Delhi, which is a union government. But the challenge, David, is being a poor country, you come to power by giving freebies to your voters, by giving free money, giving them subsidies, etc. So the challenge for any government is between investing in development, investing for the future, and coming to power. So what do? They spend a lot of money giving away freebies. For example, the current government in my state is giving about $8 billion of freebies per year in giving free money to women and about 15 million women or 16 million women and giving free power, etc. So they're not investing enough in innovation.
1: Feeding the beast of India's innovation engine requires a lot of capital, which the government can facilitate through business-friendly policies.
2: We hire 150 to 200,000 people in technology every year. Every year.
1: Pai says there's more work to be done.
2: They got restrictions, tax restrictions on where they can invest. They can not even invest in funds, alternate investment funds right now. In America, the endowments invest, the insurance companies invest, right? Family offices invest, tech entrepreneurs invest. We don't have that ecosystem. And the government in Delhi is trying to fill it up, but it's inadequate. For example, the government of India and the state government give about $110 billion of subsidies a year. It's very large for poor people. But they're not even investing $6-7 billion in innovation. When I say innovation, it's funding for startups and for venture capitalists to create the innovation system. So both are doing work. I wish the state governments do more. For example, in my state of Karnataka, we export $130 billion of services a year, $100 billion of software. 40% of all software exports, $30 billion remittances come here from people, but we're probably investing maybe 20 million or 30 million in innovation. Because the political leaders don't get it. They don't understand that you have to invest for the future also. They're more focused on providing for people or the voters who are poor, coming to power, playing politics, etc.
1: Pai and some of his corporate peers have also been outspoken about just how much is at stake for Bangalore. As the city fuels the country's growth ambitions, it struggles to support the physical growth that must come with it. Bangalore is the sixth best global tech city, but has the second worst traffic congestion in the world. According to TomTom Traffic Index, it takes 15 minutes to drive just 2.5 miles, or about 4 kilometers.
2: So Bangalore is a very special city. So it's a very welcoming city to outsiders. People come from all over. Bangalore suffers from prosperity. Have you heard of anybody suffering from prosperity? Because we got 2.8 million cars. People buy cars. They buy one car, two car, three car. They buy bigger houses. You know, we got 205 million square feet of grade A office space.
3: I would say Bangalore has grown, and you know, there are waves, I would say, of that, right? Because what tends to happen is that, you know, I would say infrastructure and largely government-led interventions, they tend to trail what the private sector does, right? And so Bangalore has had its waves of where you suddenly felt that it was overheated. And then, of course, what happens is that, you know, politics eventually catches up or infrastructure development eventually catches up. As a local Bangalorean, I would like to believe that, again, we need that next wave of infrastructure which has to come in. And so, therefore, maybe a few other cities are benefiting because of that.
1: Some of Bangalore's fiercest competition comes from within India, from cities in neighboring states that have seen economic success, but also its side effects.
4: Coming up, some people call Bangalore the Silicon Valley of India, but it has a close rival in Hyderabad, close in size, in innovation, and in rapid growth.
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8: And I'm Monica Ricks in the Bloomberg Newsroom. Here are some of the stories we're watching. Google just joined the ranks of other AI giants, confirming its Gemini model inadvertently hacked three companies in May during cybersecurity testing. Bloomberg's Ed Kalegi has details.
9: The hacks happened during the same tests run by the AI security vendor Irregular that led to breaches previously disclosed by OpenAI, Anthropic, and Meta platforms. One of the Google breaches occurred when Gemini was asked to retrieve information from a fictional company that happened to have the same name as a real company. The model guess the password to access the real company service. Ed Kalegi, Bloomberg Radio.
8: Despite safety concerns, NVIDIA CEO Jensen Huang argues now's not the time to slow down AI development.
10: We should go as fast as we can, irrespective of anybody else. We are going to go as fast as we can, but we would never, ever, and never should ship products before they're ready, deliver products that are unsafe, and nobody's expecting us to do that.
8: Huang also says there's a 0% chance AI will end the world by 2030. Paramount is said to be in advanced settlement talks with California officials to resolve an antitrust lawsuit blocking the company's multi-billion dollar deal to acquire Warner Brothers Discovery. A dozen states, led by California, sued this summer, arguing the merger would reduce film distribution, cut cable competition, and jobs. Stocks ended mixed, but little change this week on Wall Street. Here's Bloomberg's Charlie Pellett.
11: For the week, the S&P 500 index was down 0.2%, dropping for a second week. 10-year yields hit 5% on bets that oil prices near $100 could fuel inflation, prompting Federal Reserve rate hikes. While most S&P 500 firms fell, the index edged up as chipmakers rallied. Dow Industrials this week down for a third week, falling 1.7%. NASDAQ on the week was up 0.7%. In New York, Charlie Pellett, Bloomberg Radio.
8: And more farmers are considering loans now to deal with higher fuel prices. Galen Lee's in Idaho and says much of his equipment runs on hundreds of gallons of diesel.
12: The price we're paying for fuel is about twice what it was a year ago.
8: AAA says diesel hit a new nationwide high this morning at $6.48 a gallon. Global news 24 hours a day and whenever you want it with Bloomberg News Now. I'm Monica Ricks, and this is Bloomberg.
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13: Bloomberg Business of Sports Report. The Trump administration has awarded contracts to begin work on President Trump's planned takeover of the East Potomac Golf Links in Washington. A contract authorizes nearly $400,000 for a Massachusetts-based company to perform environmental and historic preservation compliance work at the course. Prosecutors say the man behind the alleged Ponzi scheme is now behind bars after defrauding millions of dollars from would-be investors, including several major players like Kansas City Chiefs star Travis Kelce. Federal prosecutors say Sid Jawar defrauded Kelce and other investors, including other pro athletes, out of more than $30 million. The Buffalo Bills have a new stadium, Highmark Stadium. The new home was made possible by a deal that included $600 million from New York State and $250 million from Erie County, with the Bills paying for the rest of the estimated $1.6 billion project. With a Bloomberg Business of Sports report, I'm Michael Barr.
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14: This is a story about cricket, a word understood in every language throughout the 28 states of India. Cricket was introduced to India by the British, but it became a national obsession here, an obsession that in recent years has exploded in interest, including from foreign investors, as we saw recently when Blackstone participated in a group that invested $1.75 billion to buy the Royal Challengers Bengaluru. Across India's sprawling cities, you're never far away from a cricket ground.
15: Close your eyes and dream of what is possible, and then multiply it by any number that you want, and you'll get an obsession for cricket in India. It's always been big, but it's just got bigger and bigger.
14: So big that even U.S. investors are taking notice.
16: This can be good B-roll when he's, yeah, because he's
17: this
16: you guys,
17: the logo, right?
16: Yes.
17: Yeah.
14: When John Gray's Blackstone stepped up to help buy the Bengaluru team earlier this year, his firm became part of the second most valuable sports league in the world on a per-game media rights basis, behind only the NFL.
18: In India specifically, cricket is the passion. I'm still struggling with the rules. I'm making slow progress on it, but now as an owner, part owner of a team, we've got to understand this. Fortunately, my colleagues in India do. But there are only 10 teams in a country with 1.5 billion people. That is a lot of eyeballs. And then this team in Bangalore has won the last two championships, won the second after we made the investment, has a terrific team, terrific management, and is in the fastest growing city in the country. So it all lined up for us.
14: The Royal Challengers are part of the Indian Premier League, which created a form of cricket very different from the version first brought to India by the English in the 18th century.
19: His Majesty the King at Lord's, where he greets the English team and the All India 11.
20: Hemal Singh has scored his 50. Incidentally, the top score for his side during this match.
14: Originally a slow, dawdling game that would last days, it's now been turbocharged into a shorter, faster game that lasts just 3 hours, called 20-20, referring to the number of overs, or sets of six throws of the ball. Each team gets 20 overs in its innings at bat. Harsha Bogle is a cricket commentator in India.
15: The younger generation in India couldn't be bothered 5 days of cricket. And so India took the 20-over game, and like you play with the dog in the bone, they just took the handkerchief and ran away with it. So 20 overs cricket, perfect. And everyone can watch. The grandmother can watch, your sister can watch, your uncle can watch, the little kid can watch.
14: The explosion in popularity traces back to 1983, when India defeated the heavily favored West Indies to win the Cricket World Cup.
21: That was a watershed moment in Indian cricket. Entire nation rejoiced. And when something like that happens, entire nation rallies. The kids started playing. Parents started encouraging them. So that was a very important moment for Indian sports and cricket in particular.
14: Since then, it's only grown. And it's now moving cricket from a game traditionally played between competing countries to one now dominated by competing franchises. And if one franchise team has harnessed that growth better than anyone, it might be Royal Challengers Bengaluru, the two-time defending champion.
21: On the game day, the entire planning is with the head coach. So head coach, along with the support staff, plans.
14: A former marketing executive, Rajesh Menon, is their CEO. And we met him at their home ground in Bengaluru. He ties the success of his club and of cricket overall in India to the essence of India today.
21: If you look at everything starts from the belief system, the philosophy. And the philosophy should be aligned to the country's philosophy. So when I looked at RCB per se as a team and we looked at and looked at India, India was a closed economy. But when the Indian economy opened up, people started to migrate from small town to big towns, then came the startup boom. and every Indian wanted to start their own business. And we all know saying, one in a million succeeds. There was fear of failure. People were failing, there was no safety net, and hence there was fear of failure. And that's the cultural tension which we saw. We all knew India has to move forward, people have to try, but as a human being, we don't know what's on the other side. Until unless you go play bold. That's the philosophy of RCB. Go play bold. We don't know what's on the other side until unless you go and play bold. And that philosophy is young India's philosophy. It's not a philosophy of one region, one culture, or one sect. So it's a philosophy of young India. And that resonated with the young India. And it was not a tagline. It was a belief system. And what we did with this was we manifested that on every aspect. And that resonated with this young India.
0: The Indian Premier League has seen major growth in recent years. And both Gray and Menon think there's more to come.
18: I think the growth is what we've seen in the United States in the expansion and value of media rights. If you think about what the NFL has done or the other leagues, it's still much earlier in the Indian sports process. So it is, I think, how you monetize these teams. Obviously, it's the branding related things. And then it's just the growth of that underlying economy. I mean, an economy growing 7%, there's going to be a lot of wealth creation. And India's GDP per capita is gonna, at this rate, double every 10 years, but they'll still be passionate. It's the same thing we see here. So to me, there's a real scarcity around sports teams. So very strong demand and a finite number of teams to absorb that demand, and this team in a particularly good city. So we feel very lucky to invest here.
21: Point number one, India's a massive consumer market. 1.5 billion population, growing economy. If you're owning a team like this, it gives you that expanse to get into that market. Second one is media keeps growing in all aspects. One is the penetration of media is growing. Consumption of media is growing. Number three is the scarce resource. Any scarce resource has a premium to it. And if the scarce resource is growing, there's much more premium to it. And if scarce resource, you know the cash flow, and it even becomes even more valuable. The fourth aspect is, it is just 19 years old, this league. Whereas globally, other leagues are 90, 100 years. In 19 years, what we have achieved here, the sentiments inside and outside is that in next 20 to 30 years, this league will be globally one of the biggest league which ever you can see. And this league is currently 2.5 months. Think of this league becoming 4 months. Think of women's league becoming bigger. So I can see only opportunities. Fourth and fifth one is expansion. How can you make this brand round the year? Because currently, if you look at 85% is coming from media. So there are only opportunities I see. And I feel I'm 100% sure there is an opportunity which the investors also have seen while investing into an IPL brand.
0: But Bogle warns that there could be a plateau ahead for cricket in India, at least when it comes to media rights.
15: The value of the digital rights through competition kept going up. It got to a stage where you cannot not have it, which is a win-win for the person selling the rights. So there was one entity that bought the television rights for a large amount and one entity that bought the digital rights for a large amount. The amount of money that Disney-owned Star paid was not sustainable. They were going to make huge losses on it, but they just had to have it. And so we had a buyout that audiences in the US would be very well aware of, a buyout where the digital owned entity buys out Star Sports. So now their bill, their rights bill is huge. So the fear going into the next television rights is, with one predominant entity owning the media landscape, will the rights be as big? Or will the cricket board play it very smartly and say, come what may, you can't do without us? So I am expecting the rights to be slightly divided. We had the head of Netflix in India recently, and he said, we're not interested in bidding for the whole thing. But yes, only the weekend games. That would be very interesting for us.
0: Beyond prospects for growth, cricket in India offers an attractive business model for investors, particularly given the cost structure compared to all those revenues. While European and American sports stars have seen their salaries balloon in recent years, Indian Premier League cricketers are paid just a fraction of that, with player payroll as a percentage of team revenue among the lowest in major global sports leagues.
21: If you divide the rights and say what percentage of the rights are given to the players as fees, it's among the lowest in the world. But because cricket has traditionally not been a huge paying sport, what they're getting already is considered so valuable that it'll require a rebel to say, you know what, you are getting 25 crores, divide that by the current dollar terms, but you're getting 25 crores to play 6 weeks, but you know what, you're actually worth 60. So do you want to rebel and say this is what we want? It'll come down to that.
0: As the league surges in popularity, Indian Premier League teams have taken stakes in franchises in South Africa, the UK, and even the US in a bid to grow their global footprint. But the biggest opportunity remains at home. India is the largest country in the world, divided by language, region, and income, but united by a passion for cricket. And if India's economy reaches the potential it hopes, and if incomes rise and consumption increases, more of that spending will flow toward leisure activities. Few industries are better placed to capture it than the game India already loves. Bringing together 28 states and 1.5 billion people speaking 120 different languages behind a single goal.
21: It's an aspiration of Young India. We're not tapping into any other insights there. It's basically what Young India wants. Indian economy is growing. The 1.4 billion, 1.5 billion population is young. Different industries are growing. And hence, if you look at the philosophy, if you don't play bold, then we won't move forward.
14: That does it for us here at Wall Street Week, coming to you from India. I'm David Westin. See you next week for more stories of capitalism.
0: That does it for this edition of Bloomberg Wall Street Week. 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
17: Coming up on Bloomberg This Weekend, Breakout. Google joins OpenAI, Anthropic, and Meta in disclosing artificial intelligence hacks. Should U.S. companies slow down? NVIDIA CEO says no.
22: We should go as fast as we can, irrespective of anybody else.
23: Plus, an agreement over Greenland. President Trump says the U.S. has reached a deal with Denmark for, quote, permanent control over security.
24: It's a victory for Denmark because it probably means he's going to stop threatening to potentially militarily invade Greenland.
23: But it may not be a done deal. We'll speak to an investor in Nook.
17: And searching for common ground, Utah's Republican Governor Spencer Cox joins us live as early voting gets underway.
25: Saturday. Welcome to Bloomberg This Weekend, coming to you live from our world headquarters here in New York. I'm Christina Ruffini.
26: I'm David Gura, alongside Lisa Mateo on September the 19th. 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We were hearing a little bit about Greenland. Here it seems like we have some resolution, although I don't know notionally how much has changed as a result of what's been announced.
25: So we're going to dig into that a little bit. I reached out to some Nordic sources quite late their time last night, and initially they said, yes, it sounds like it's different than what we already have, but it's really not. It's very similar. The U.S. could already put whatever military bases it wanted there. There really isn't that much financial investment competition from places like Russia and China yet, but we'll have to see if it's codified. And also, it has to get approved by Denmark's parliament, where the president has single-digit, the American president has single-digit approval ratings. So
26: she has Nordic sources. I just want to underscore that. Nordic sources, Christina Ruffini. That is incredible.
25: Listen, I don't always have useful sources, but there are small pockets.
26: In this case, Very good.
25: David,
26: you're checking the headlines here.
25: Yeah, let's talk to Lisa.
26: With the police.
25: I caught that too there, David. Good morning, guys. Let's start with this in Washington. Thousands of protesters, they took to the John F. Kennedy Center last night to protest President Donald Trump's plans for the Performing Arts Facility. Now, the president, who had been fighting to have his name placed on the building, has threatened to tear it down. The Kennedy Center board voted Tuesday to close the center indefinitely for repairs, hours after a U.S. district judge blocked their plans to return Trump's name to the facility. And President Trump, yes, he was busy yesterday making a number of announcements, including the U.S. reaching a security deal with Greenland. In a social media post, the president said his administration reached an agreement with Denmark, giving the U.S. permanent control over security for Greenland. Now, the leaders of Denmark and Greenland said they expect the pact to be signed next week at the U.N. General Assembly. And President Trump also signed a Russia sanctions bill into law. The move allows him to impose tariffs on countries that purchase Russian petroleum products. The top five purchasers, including China, India, and U.S. allies like Turkey, may be impacted. Opponents argue it could open the door to tariffs on the entire European Union. It's an order that strikes at the heart of the First Amendment. In a social media post, President Trump said CNN, MS Now, and Politico, they were all banned from the White House effective immediately due to what he called unfavorable coverage. The president defended his decision during a news conference yesterday.
1: It's really just cumulative stories over the last few years. You get sick of it.
25: The president also threatened to bar other outlets from the executive mansion. Well, from a press ban to health care, President Trump announced that all 50 states will join a program to provide a more competitive pricing for some Medicaid drugs. Now, he claims the plan will save billions on prescription drug costs.
1: This will save states billions and billions of dollars per year on drugs and allow them to invest those savings in providing better health care and higher quality service for the American people.
25: Well, in other news, U.S. Trade Representative Jameson Greer will now join Treasury Secretary Scott Bessent in talks with Chinese officials in New York tomorrow. It comes ahead of the meeting between President Trump and Chinese President Xi Jinping on Thursday in Washington. And the White House, well, it's released an itinerary for the planned meeting between the two leaders on Wednesday. President Trump will greet Xi and his wife as they arrive at Joint Base Andrews. On Thursday, they will hold a meeting during the day, followed by a state dinner. And on Friday, the Trumps will host Xi and his wife for tea at the White House before they depart for Joint Base Andrews. David and Christina, over to you.
26: Fascinating. We were talking about this with Tom Keene yesterday on Bloomberg Money. The pageantry of going to Joint Base Andrews to greet the plane, something that he clearly likes. I'm not sure if it happened when he last went to Beijing, but it's something he wants to have happen this time around.
2: He notices when the leader doesn't show up at the tarmac, so I think leaders do make an effort.
26: He's making a point.
2: To do that. Exactly right. Thanks, Lisa.
26: Thanks, Lisa. Well, overnight, gas and diesel prices continued their upward climb, even as oil prices have eased. A gallon of regular gas is now just a few cents off from the highs that we saw in May. And diesel fuel hit another record, almost $6.50 a gallon.
2: Yikes. All right. In Europe, there's also concern about oil supply in the next few weeks with flows disruptions on both sides of the Arabian Peninsula. Joining us now, Chris Kennedy, economic statecraft lead for Bloomberg Economics. Chris, I believe you're joining us from Washington. If you're not, please correct us. You've written this article called A Tale of Two Straits, which I think is clever and slightly more clever than my Schrodinger's Strait I've been trying to make happen. But can you please explain to us what is going on? Just get us up to date about what's moving, what's not moving, and if there is any kind of look ahead that's even possible right now.
5: Yeah, thanks so much, Christina. I am in Washington, and it's great to join you again. So the story is, you know, since the war began, there's basically been three export routes for oil that's being produced inside the Persian Gulf. That is this, or the Strait of Hormuz, which was disrupted early. And there's two bypass routes, the bypass route through the United Arab Emirates, and then what we're talking about right now, which is this east-west pipeline that goes to the west coast of Saudi Arabia through a port called Yanbu. So over the course of the conflict, that port and that pipeline have become more important. In August, that pipeline accounted for about 4 million barrels a day of exports. That's up from about 1 million barrels a day prior to the war. And about that was almost 30% of total exports from the Persian Gulf. So the attack on this pipeline is a serious hit to the ability to move barrels out of the Persian Gulf. And that's what we're seeing now. We're seeing that Saudi is telling European countries that they're going to be missing deliveries next month that they have contracted. It's still a little too early to say how long this disruption will last. The Saudi Arabia claims that they'll be able to get some production or some movement through the pipeline in the next few days, but it could take a month or more to fully repair the pipeline. Longer term, I think this creates another risk, right? We've seen now that flows through this pipeline can be disrupted by attacks from Iran-aligned groups in Iraq and in Yemen. And so it's just another risk to the overall, you know, output from the region.
26: Chris, it's time for a weekly segment on the refining crisis, the global refining crisis. And we got news yesterday. I was on air on Bloomberg Television when we heard that Europe isn't going to receive a pretty substantial amount of crude here in the month ahead from Saudi Arabia. What does that mean for Europe and for the global energy picture more broadly?
5: Yeah, as you mentioned, I mean, the real crunch right now is on these oil products, refined products, and diesel, gasoline. But diesel is the big one right now. So diesel accounts for about 30% of oil output goes to be produced, these middle distillates, or and primarily diesel, which is sort of the workforce of the global economy used as a transportation fuel. We're at record highs in the U.S., but this is really a global challenge. And, you know, the Europeans are going to be facing a crunch. If they can't get crude from the Middle East to run into their refineries and turn into diesel and other products, they're going to be pulling more from the U.S. And we saw last week that the U.S. was again touching sort of record crude exports. We expect that pressure to continue as countries around the world look for alternative supplies for crude. But for the time being, we're not really seeing this crunch on diesel alleviate. And it's, you know, the pace of price increases has slowed a little bit. But as you mentioned, we're at a record high in the U.S. And that's really the story around the world right now.
25: I also want to ask you, I mean, I will admit I don't normally read J.P. Morgan commodities reports, but one of them did catch my eye this week, and that's that their commodities team said basically it's no longer offering forecasts for when it thinks this war might end. The quote is, for the first time since the start of the Iran conflict, we don't have a baseline view. We simply don't know how to model the end game. How often do you see something like that from a group like this, who that is their main bread and butter, is offering this guidance to investors, and how significant is that?
5: That's a great question. I mean, I have to be honest, I've almost thrown my hands up several times over the past months as well. But it's true. And I think in their note, they reference that the market is right now pricing in about 4 million barrels a day less than what we're seeing be produced globally. And so that's really reflecting this geopolitical risk. And I think it's coming from a couple different factors. There's, of course, what's happening in the Middle East. There's what's happening in Russia with continued Ukrainian attacks. But also, we don't know when China is really going to ramp up purchases again. All three of these things are really outside the normal bounds of what a commodities analyst would be expected to prognosticate over, right? These are geopolitical factors that are very hard to predict. And so it's not entirely surprising, but it just tells you how much of the global oil market is being driven now by things that are really difficult to model.
26: Chris, I want to pivot here and ask you about Greenland, which has reared its head once again with this announcement that we got from the president about this new security arrangement. And I'm drawn to a piece by your colleague, our colleague, friend of the show, Josh Wingrove, about the announcement, and one line in particular. It's unclear how the new deal materially changes the current security arrangement with Greenland. The U.S. has long had enormous latitude to decide troop levels on the island and has, in fact, been scaling back its presence there for decades. How do you see this advancing the narrative, if at all?
5: Well, it will hopefully tamp down some of the threats we've seen from Trump, over the past 12 months. And I think that that's the real impact. I see it as basically the status quo with a few economic security commitments. You know, so Greenland won't be host to major investments from the Chinese or Russians. I'll note that, you know, the Chinese have attempted to make big investments in Greenland's mining sector in the past. Those haven't gone very well. It's a very difficult environment to operate in, and they've faced the same struggles that other countries have. So really don't see this as a major shift from the status quo. But if it's enough to keep, you know, the White House from, you know, continuously, you know, making these threats or alluding to the possibility of taking over Greenland, I think that overall that's probably good for the transatlantic relationship.
26: The economic statecraft lead at Bloomberg Economics, Chris Kennedy. Chris, thank you very much, as always. Thanks for joining us on this Saturday.
25: Thanks, Chris. All right. High energy costs have been the largest contributor to inflation. And this week, Fed Chair Kevin Warsh made good on his pledge to raise rates to deliver what he's calling price stability.
6: My commitment in June was to reaffirm to the American people, to anyone listening, that we will deliver price stability. My commitment in July was to say we want to buy a little bit of time. We want to evaluate what's happening across a range of dimensions. And what I said in Jackson Hole in August is we're committed to a discipline, not to a decision. Today's action starts to show we're serious about this, and we will deliver on the price stability objective.
26: Unanimous decision by Fed policymakers to raise rates by a quarter point prompted sharp criticism from President Trump. Liberty News Federal Reserve reporter Andrew Ackman joins us now from Washington, D.C.

0: We are the best credit in the world, all caps by far, lower the interest rates for the United States of America, and fast. Obviously, this goes against Warsh's mandate. I feel like this is doable once. What do you think the reaction is going to be from the White House, and is there anything they can even do if they decide they need to do this again before the end of the year?
1: Man, that's a great question. I think that's what I'm curious about. I actually thought that the president's remarks on Wednesday were relatively tame. He did not attack the new Fed chairman, his handpicked new Fed chairman, by name. He actually said he still has confidence in him. He kind of blamed everything on the Fed board, although it's a committee. He said he's got this difficult board that's very that doesn't like Trump, something to that effect. So I think for now, I think the Fed chairman has figured out a way to parlay his longstanding rapport with the president, into a pass, basically. I mean, the president said, do what you think is best. He has confidence in him. If they go through a new cycle of hikes, it remains to be seen if he'll be able to keep the president on his side.
2: Andrew, we saw the 10-year breach that 5% mark yesterday, and I'm curious sort of how you think about the interplay between what the Fed chair is doing, what he's saying, how he's regarding the bond market, and indeed what we're seeing there. He famously talked about players and referees at that first press conference. How is his kind of thinking about the way that he's taking signals or not from the market evolved here over these three or four appearances that we've had from him since he was confirmed?
1: Yeah, I mean, it's still pretty early, so it's hard for me to draw any strong conclusions. But he said, I believe, in June and in July that they were looking for, they were pulling back on some of the communications, their forward guidance, because they wanted unambiguous signals from the market. They certainly got that this week ahead of the meeting. There was a 90%+ likelihood of a hike that was priced in. I think it would have been really difficult to have said what he said earlier this summer and not have hiked, given the signals they were getting from the markets. The market is pricing in another hike this year. So, I think many of the economists that I've been speaking to expect a hike in December, but obviously that depends on some of the incoming data, the labor market readings and the inflation readings that we're going to get.
0: Andrew, I apologize. We've only got about a minute left, but I did want to ask you, look, this is the first time you've seen the Fed, the ECB, the Bank of Japan, all raise rates the same month. What is that telling you about the state of the global economy?
1: It says that we might be entering a period of structurally higher interest rates across the global economy. I think that that's a really telling trend. It's very interesting. If I had the opportunity to ask a question, I might have asked about that at the press conference. They kind of rejiggered the press conference in a way that it was different. We usually get one or two questions. My colleague on Mike McKee got one, but I didn't, unfortunately. I think they've rejiggered the press conference in a way where more reporters are asking a single question, mm-hmm. but they're sort of asking more non-financial press questions. They're calling on more non-financial reporters, and I think that it's going to leave us with fewer opportunities to know what the chairman is thinking, because the non-financial press will tend to ask questions that are very broad and general, and so we won't learn as much about his thinking, unfortunately.
0: Andrew Ackerman, thank you so much for joining us. You'll get him next time.
2: You'll get him next time. I should say welcome to Andrew, who just joined here a few weeks back. Great to have you with us.
0: Nice
2: here.
0: Nice to have you.
2: At Bloomberg. Right. Coming up, Google reveals its first known hacking incident involving its Gemini AI, just the latest in a series of alarming reports from other AI companies. Take a look at that next on Bloomberg This Weekend.
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7: Bloomberg This Week, and I'm Lisa Mateo. Let's update you on today's top stories. NVIDIA CEO Jensen Huang has renewed his pushback against AI doomsday scenarios. He tells CBS News that the technology does not pose an extinction risk to humanity.
8: I believe the claims of the end of the world stirring fear across America and doing it by the people who are doing it makes no sense to me. However it's characterized, 2030 is not going to be the end of the world. There is 0% chance that's going to be the end of the world.
7: But the AI unease continues. Google is now joining other big tech firms in disclosing breaches by AI agents. The company says its Gemini model inadvertently hacked into three company systems in May during cybersecurity testing. And the hacks, they happened during the same time that tests run by AI security vendor Irregular that led to breaches that were previously disclosed by OpenAI, Anthropic, and Meta. Well, OpenAI projects its revenue will increase from $36 billion this year to $350 billion in 2030. Its expenses invested in computing power, well, that will outpace its gains. According to a company presentation seen by the Financial Times, OpenAI expects that its negative free cash flow will reach $278 billion from 2026 to the end of 2030. And sources tell the New York Times that Anthropic is expected to generate more than $100 billion in annualized revenue this year. It comes as the company prepares for a trading debut as soon as November. We're still waiting for that one. Dave and Christina.
9: All right. Thanks, Lisa. All right, Lisa just mentioned Google has joined OpenAI, Anthropic, and Meta in disclosing hacks after its Gemini model inadvertently, it says, hacked into three company systems in May.
4: This comes as OpenAI shared several undisclosed incidents of its AI models misbehaving, and it unveiled a new framework for tracking and disclosing future occurrences. So with Bloomberg AI reporter Shireen Ghaffari about the advanced behaviors of AI systems and the dangers behind them.
6: The six incidents that are laid out by OpenAI are kind of further confirmation that basically AI companies are seeing these really unintended and sometimes alarming behaviors that advanced AI can do during the training and evaluation process. So while these incidents didn't actually breach or hack an external app, like the Hugging Face incident, OpenAI says, they did show that these agents are, you know, sharing files that are not supposed to, are giving themselves or itself instructions on how to disregard, human leadership. And so that you can find that even if that's not actually causing a hack in the real world, that kind of behavior gives a moment for pause and concern, even by the AI lab's own admission of, and raises the question of, do they really have control over the agents that they're creating?
10: Do they have control? And I read from the statement here, we do not believe that the AI industry has solved alignment and monitoring to a sufficient degree to continue responsibly scaling at maximum speed for much longer. Could you just talk about the difficulty of keeping track of all of this, for lack of a better phrase, just being able to note when these incidents happen and to stay on top of when things like this might occur?
6: Yeah, so if you think about the field right now and the direction it's going in, it's having many, many, many, many thousands of agents going after anyone, set of research problems at a time. Anthropic, OpenAI's, chief competitor, in a report yesterday that they published, said that they have 30,000 AI agents in a period of time that they were monitoring just on R&D. So if you think about that, now these labs have to go monitor, well, what are these tens of thousands of agents that are doing research for us actually doing out there in the world at any one time? And just monitoring that, just observing that kind of behavior is a huge undertaking. And so when OpenAI makes statements like we haven't solved the alignment problem yet, what they're saying is that we can't be sure, essentially, that these AIs that we are testing are really taking action in line with what humans want the AIs to do.
10: The memo from Dario Amodei continues to resonate here a week out, and one of the things he suggested was there be independent monitors in these companies. As you talk to experts, how critical is that to kind of widen the aperture to get more people to have visibility into what's happening inside these companies?
6: Yeah, I think it is a very, there is a very strong push right now from, these are employees who are concerned within the labs. These are lab leaders and some external safety advocates. You see people like the godfather of AI, Jeff Hinton, for example. I saw just calling for this group of outside auditors, essentially, to come in and test these AI models. Now, the big question is going to be, are these auditors truly independent? Where are they getting their funding from? And also, what kind of viewpoints are represented there? Will these auditors, will they have a lot of power to either, assess positively or negatively the AI, potentially speed up or slow down the AI race? Well, people want to make sure that the types of decisions that these auditors are making are fair, and that the people behind them are as unbiased as possible.
10: So we're on the precipice of this major summit. President Xi is coming to Washington to meet with President Trump. And I think going into that, as of just a few days ago, the thinking was, oh, this would be about trade. This would be about economic policy. But it now really seems like AI is going to be front and center there. How do you look at the potential import of that event, these two leaders getting together amidst what we've seen suggested here in recent days, that this is a moment when, perhaps China and the United States can come together to kind of chart a course in concert with one another about how they should approach AI?
6: Yeah, I think that if you think back to even 2 years ago, even a year ago, AI was not as front and center of the political debate. But right now we have this kind of triple whammy of, one, there are these imminent safety concerns that are becoming more real because of cyber hacking and the AI's advanced cyber hacking capabilities. There is the anxiety about job loss and everyday people wondering what's going to happen if AI takes my job, and also conversely, what effect does that have on businesses? And then there is the third kind of bucket of fears around just, are these AIs actually helping us sort of in terms of the way that we're communicating with each other?

0: Or we see things like people, you know, suing the AI companies, saying that they're reinforcing delusional beliefs and things like that. So while that may be a smaller subset of people who use AI, much like with social media, I think there's also this concern about, well, how is this actually affecting our mental, emotional well-being, especially for those who are vulnerable or children, et cetera. So I think because of all of that, oh, and then a fourth big bucket I should mention, maybe top of mind for most people, is data centers, yes. Right? You also have concern around data center build out. So I think for all of those reasons, AI has become something that people like President Trump are not going to ignore, right? Or are not going to just say we're, you know, it's hard for any politician to be completely just letting AI, just unaddressing these topics. That being said, Trump has positioned himself as very pro AI. He doesn't want to lose to China. And so what will be key here is if the U.S. and China can actually agree on how to let industry move forward in a way that's safe.
1: On that note, I want to play some sound, if we could, from President Trump talking about what you just described, that race between the U.S. and China.
2: We're leading China in AI. We're the most sophisticated country in the world. And frankly, I want to keep it that way, because whoever wins AI wins. And we can put guardrails, we can do this and that, but I think you have a lot of negative forces that are bringing it up that shouldn't be bringing it up.
1: How salient is that message as you look at kind of the dynamic between the U.S. and China when it comes to AI development?
0: That is the key tension here, I think. Even if you know, President Trump is concerned about safety, what he's saying is that he does not want to lose the AI race to China, essentially. And so having China on board with any kind of safety plan in a really meaningful way with the U.S., that would be a major kind of diplomatic win. I think it'll be very interesting to see what comes of these talks. On the other hand, Trump does allude to some unnamed forces that he thinks are maybe perpetuating these safety fears in a way that's not constructive. I think that's the big debate right now. How seriously should we take these concerns that we're hearing from the AI companies? A lot of people have been questioning if this also serves to help them in some way, and it's sort of so bad that it's good, their technologies. What I will say is that for a long time, people in the AI industry have been raising these concerns, and for a long time, many people have been calling them sort of overly paranoid or overly sort of worried about these hypothetical risks. I do think with cyber, we have seen some of those risks actually turn into real, you know, damages or unintended kind of harms of the AI. But there are many fronts where we just still don't know. We don't know how far away we really are from, let's say, bio risks and AI or more sophisticated types of potential AI harms. So that's what is sort of at stake here between President Trump and the Chinese government leadership, and how seriously should these two countries be taking these safety concerns, and what can they actually, if anything, both get behind in terms of guardrails.
1: Let me ask you lastly, kind of what can be done in the face of this existential threat or this debate over the existential threat. Yes, there's a lot of like beard stroking and thumb sucking about what might happen here. But we did see Governor Gavin Newsom of California sign an executive order calling for the acceleration of the implementation of safety checks and advancement of the creation of a kill switch within frontier AI programs. The fact that these labs are directly issuing urgent warnings, he tweeted, about the risks of AI should be deeply concerning to everyone. What tangibly can be done? Again, there's debates about policy, debates about regulation. Is the creation of a kill switch like this a realistic thing? I know there was talk of melting the chips if things were to really go south in the AI space.
0: Well, I you know, of course, destroying chips probably is not something that certain leaders in the industry like Jensen Huang
1: would not be in favor of that.
0: Right, would not be a fan of that, I would imagine, along with all the investors in that company. But look, I think that the idea of a kill switch has long been discussed in AI circles. Exactly what that would look like is sort of up for debate, because as you're mentioning, at the end of the day, if these AIs, and this is all hypothetical, but become so powerful that they can sort of override human instruction on how they should behave on a software level, then at some point you do have to pull the plug on the hardware, so to speak, right? So what does that involve? Is that just stopping AI from having electricity? Or do you need to stop the AI from having the chips at all? You know, there are these hypothetical scenarios that the AI kind of doomers have laid out of, well, what if the AI takes control of the electrical grid? And then what? And so it's very easy to kind of go to the darkest scenarios here, I think the key question will be, to your point, what would an actual kill switch look like in effect, and would that be effective even if the AIs were to misbehave in the most nefarious ways we know possible today?
1: Great to talk to Shireen about that. And I think this is so fascinating. We talked a little bit about this during the course of the interview, sort of what's going to happen here in the week ahead. And we know now kind of who's going to be coming to the state dinner that President Trump's going to be throwing at the White House for President Xi. And I think in the aftermath of that initial hack that we saw, the OpenAI hack being disclosed, and that memo from Dario Amodei that we talked about last week, speculation that maybe the U.S. and China could come together and develop some framework here. I would venture to say that sounds very unlikely.
3: I would agree with that. You know, we are broadcasting live from the Qatar Economic Forum tomorrow.
1: Yes.
3: It's a big topic we're going to talk about as the Middle East tries to present itself as almost a neutral arbiter of memory and compute power, because they feel like it's something that they can do. And they said to me they're agnostic between the U.S. and China. They just want to be there to provide the infrastructure for it. And that's something they're like heavily investing in that we're going to talk about.
1: As we heard from Jensen Huang, they're very interested in getting a lot of these chips. 100%. As well, getting these chips exported from the U.S. So we'll
3: all right, coming up, the name may sound familiar and familial. See what I did there? The new chairman of Berkshire Hathaway, Howard Buffett. Coming up, what things could look like at the legendary company as his father takes another step back.
1: And a reminder, tomorrow, as Christina said, we'll be broadcasting from the Qatar Economic Forum. 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
16: Okay, well, let's update you on today's top stories. At a MAGA event yesterday, Vice President J.D. Vance, he defended the Trump administration's policies and the state's GOP candidates on the November ballot. Vance praised Zach Lane, the GOP governor, GOP nominee for governor.
17: He's a farmer. He's a businessman. He's this guy who actually signed a paycheck, not just received a paycheck. He's also a sixth generation Iowan, and above all, he is a person who wakes up every single day and thinks about how we can defend the jobs, the prosperity, and the public safety of Iowans from every single walk of life.
16: It was Vance's second trip to the state this year. Well, to the war in Ukraine, where at least 10 people were injured. It was following a Russian attack in Odessa. The State Emergency Service of Ukraine says it included people who were driving or walking by, as well as 2 rescue workers. Saudi Arabian authorities issued air raid alerts early Saturday for Riyadh. It's the first time in the capital since the height of the U.S.-Iran war in March and April. The Saudi Civil Defense said that the danger lifted soon after the alert. Other areas across Saudi Arabia also received several similar warnings overnight. And Bloomberg reporting that Pentagon investigators have discovered that flawed intelligence, outdated imagery, and an over-reliance on AI, well, that contributed to a U.S. missile strike that killed 123 children at an Iranian school. Now, this comes after U.N. investigators ruled the strike and another U.S. attack on that same day amounted to war crimes. It's part of a broader Big Take story that's now on the terminal. Definitely have to check that out, David and Christian.
1: Yeah, and really kind of extraordinary reporting, deep investigation, then incredibly laid out, too, with all of the graphics of sort of what the site was like before and after.
3: I also imagine we'll be hearing a lot about that in at least Iran's speech at the UN this week. Yeah. Thanks, Lisa. Mm-hmm.
1: Well, after 6 decades as chairman of Berkshire Hathaway, Warren Buffett, the Oracle of Omaha, is becoming chairman emeritus, handing over control to his son.
3: Howard Buffett is no stranger to the Berkshire board, and his appointment marks the end of a transition that also ushered in new CEO Greg Abel. We spoke with Alex Rajambari about Berkshire Hathaway. He covers up for Bloomberg News, and he gave us some insight. We've spoken about, you know, Berkshire Hathaway in the post Buffett at the helm era. We've talked about his Greg Abel and kind of his vision for the company and how he's doing. But now we have another player on the board, which he's been there. You were telling me Howard Buffett has been there, but he's stepping into a bigger role now. What does this mean for the company, and what do we expect out of this?
18: Yes, yeah, so this is the son of Warren Buffett, the eldest son. He's been on the board of the company for more than 30 years now. He has a lot of experience in terms of corporate governance. He was on boards at Coca-Cola, ConAgra. Like, he knows the spiel. But it's still a big step for him because he's stepping in his father's shoes, right? He will be involved in the day-to-day business with Greg Abel. And Buffett is stepping out a bit more. He did already last year say he was, you know, relinquishing his role as CEO, passing on the baton to Greg Abel. He was still around, but, you know, he's getting old, and it makes sense for him to kind of take a step back now.
1: Still around. He's 96 years old. What do we know about his level of engagement after, as you say, he passed the baton to Greg Abel?
18: So we know he said that he was still at the initiative when the investment in Google's parent Alphabet was made earlier this year, and that he engaged with Greg Abel on that. So he was still kind of involved in major deals that Berkshire was doing, though Greg Abel was running the day-to-day business. Buffett said also that he was coming to the office 5 days a week up until recently.
1: Old habits die hard.
18: But, you know, a few months ago, he did say on CNBC that he broke his leg. So, you know, with age, you know, it makes sense for him now to kind of take a step back from that.
3: Do we know why about the timing? Do we think it's just time? Do you think he, you know, if he was Abel's training wheels for a while, does he want to step back and see how he does? Or is it just simply that there's a clock on everything and he feels like it's time to let somebody else take the helm?
18: He did say that he thinks it's right timing because Greg Abel has exceeded his expectations. That was sky high.
3: It's a nice endorsement from the big guy, right?
18: Yeah, definitely. But then he also has mentioned several times in his letters recently about, you know, time passing by. And yeah, age advancing makes it like pretty understandable for him to make that move now.
1: Warren Buffett had this oracular status. People like to hear him talk. They wanted his pearls of wisdom. What should we know about Howard? As you mentioned, he's been on all of these boards before. He was kind of, if not front and center, near the front when it came to the Buffett family's philanthropic giving. What's he like? What makes him tick? How might he embrace this role as chairman of the board?
18: So he's got a very eclectic background. He used to work as a head of investor relations for a food company. He also briefly ran a sheriff's office in rural Illinois.
1: A sheriff's office?
18: Yes. He is involved in philanthropy with his foundation that receives all the money from his father's stake in Berkshire Hathaway. He will be responsible with dispersing that money through that charity and his siblings' charities and the charity of their mother. So he's doing a lot of things with that. He's focusing mostly on food security, conflict mitigation. He's donating a lot of money to Ukraine since 2022. So he's very eclectic, very many endeavors. He's written books. He's a photographer. There's many things to know about him. Now,
1: we'll get to see
18: what he's like really when he's on stage at the Berkshire Hathaway meeting. But we're going to see a bit more of him in the context of Berkshire Hathaway. That's certainly going to be very interesting for us.
3: Do you see the potential for a conflict between these two men? Is it clear who is in charge of what? Or is that something that they're going to have to carve out as they move forward?
18: I mean, it would be really hard to know before anything happens.
3: Fair enough.
18: Anyway, I think the image they try to portray is of a very smooth transition. And it's playing out really well.
3: Yeah.
18: I mean, everything's been well telegraphed, and it's been since 2011 that we know that Howard is going to be chairman at some point. So it's not really a big surprise. I think they've been, that's only my take, but they've been, you know, they've had plenty of opportunities to kind of work together.
3: They also have known each other for a long while.
18: Yeah.
3: Okay.
1: You mentioned a moment ago the praise that Warren Buffett lavished on Greg Abel, and I'm curious if shareholders have done the same. We just had quarterly earnings a few weeks back, and the cash pile remains astronomically tall. So how much has he sort of made a mark? Are shareholders happy with how he's kind of comported himself to the job so far?
18: They have. When I was in Omaha for the annual meeting in May, people were very happy with his performance. It was a very comprehensive business review of Berkshire Hathaway. Details that had not been shared before were shared to investors. Also, the moves that he's made so far are kind of interesting for investors, right? He's resumed buybacks after more than a year of a big pause on that. He's doing some multi-billion deals, the Taylor Morrison deal, back in, you know, the home building business. The investment in Google's parent Alphabet for artificial intelligence, definitely a new area of investment for Berkshire Hathaway.
3: Right.
18: So investors are kind of, you know, positive signs doesn't translate to the price, the share price right now. It's remained kind of flat so far this year, while the S&P has, you know, gained more than 11%. Mm-hmm. So that is a performance that, you know, is raises questions. But so far, it's, you know, it's pretty early in his mandate.
3: It seems to me he's in a bit of a tough spot because he is taking on this mantle of this legendary investor whom people trusted almost blindly, and he's doing it at a time when so many givens in the market are just changing. It's just a really rocky time to being trying to make any of these calls. Is that a challenge that you think he's able to rise to, or are we going to have to wait and see? Obviously, the market seems to be like sitting back and almost waiting.
18: We're going to have to wait and see. We can see that some of the big investments that were made on the equity portfolio side of the company are interesting and kind of in sync with what's happening in, you know, the rest of the world. I mean, I'm thinking about the Delta stake that is, you know, came at the right moment. The home building acquisition is also interesting because there are some, you know, this sector is going through some turbulences, and that's definitely another one of those very typical Buffett calls, you know, like buying a company when no one really would want to buy it, but like just, you know, with the perspective of, you know, making it grow over time. So I do think he definitely carries the mantle of, you know, the Buffett philosophy. We have yet to see whether he's going to really do it for a long term.
1: With Howard Buffett assuming this role as chairman, what does it say about the necessity of having a Buffett on the Berkshire board going forward?
19: That's a lot of alliteration.
1: A lot of bees that I've just thrown into that sentence there. But look, I think when you had the Greg Abel transition, it was moving on from Warren Buffett. How important is it to have some familial legacy there still on the leadership of this company?
18: It is important because it's Omaha. They all, like, you know, represent the company. They've also been involved in the company for a long time. It's not a family-run business, but they are involved with their father, and they know how the company works, and they know how to carry the legacy of him as well. So that's important. Susie's on the board. Howard was on the board already. Warren Buffett remains on the board, so it's still a very Buffett-heavy board. Yes. Yeah.
19: Alex, thank you so much.
18: Thank you.
19: All right, when we come back, BT Dubs with Lisa.
20: A weekly debate.
19: I'm saying
20: over
19: it.
20: How to say it.
19: I'm saying
20: appreciate
19: it.
20: Appreciate that. 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
19: It's Bloomberg This Weekend, or... Tim Kerr, have you been in this copy?
0: I got into the copy.
19: Someone has been into this copy.
0: I even spelled it phonetically for you.
19: As I go to say BT Dubs, it is written out meticulously. Double and the U is in quotation marks. I'm David Gura.
0: Behind the scenes. Thank you for showing that.
19: Pedantic lunatic next to me.
0: Zoom in on that. There you go.
2: That's great.
19: All right.
2: You infiltrated.
0: I'm here to help.
19: Are you
0: always
19: helping?
0: Always.
19: No, you know who is helpful? Lisa Mateo.
0: With BTW, yes.
19: Yeah, the stories we might have missed during the week.
2: Okay, you guys like going to the movies, right? It's a fun time.
0: When I have time to do it.
2: Okay,
0: yes.
2: But what about extreme movie going? Let me bring this one to you. This is from Bloomberg. Lionsgate and Neon are turning movie going into a stunt sport. Okay, so let me give you an example. There was a treadmill screening, okay?
0: No,
2: this was
0: you.
2: Stephen King adaptions
0: like Mateo,
2: of
0: Mateo
2: The Long Walk, okay? That was that movie, The Long Walk, that came out. Teenagers forced to walk at 3 miles an hour or be shot by a military escort, okay? So last year, moviegoers, they walked 3 miles an hour on a little treadmill for the full duration of the movie,
0: wow,
2: which is pretty long. And they had actors like dressing as drill sergeants, barking the rules at the people who were there to watch the movie and continue walking. And then Lionsgate also had this rock climbing thriller, Fall to Dead Point, okay? So they basically place people in harnesses, okay,
0: yeah,
2: wobbling on elevated platforms to kind of test their balance. This is all as they're watching the movie, okay? So you're getting the full experience of the movie. That's why people say they like it.
0: This is not for me.
2: No,
0: my full experience
2: involves.
0: I thought we were talking
19: you
0: about.
19: You want that play a video game.
2: You thought we were talking about like 4DX
0: now you can get
2: or
0: cocktails
2: like.
0: And,
2: that too. Okay.
19: That's. I thought you were talking about 4D where they like blow things at you, which I would hate.
2: Yes. That's like
0: to
2: old news now.
0: Perhaps
2: this is the new
0: sleep
2: thing.
0: If you're a tired dad.
2: This is apparently the new thing. People just don't go watch a movie. They want to experience
0: the
2: full thing. Feel how the actors felt during it.
0: Christian,
2: you know,
0: how do you
2: that
0: feel about
19: whole
0: this?
19: Thing.
0: You don't
19: want to shut up, but there is a gym, I think it's in Denver, that used to be a movie theater, and the spin bikes are in the movie theater, and they just play movies on a loop, and you can just go in there and work out and watch the movie. And like that I would do. That
2: so
19: would
2: it has
19: be
2: nothing
19: fine.
2: To do with like ties to the movie.
19: No, it's just like it's a full screen, and there are like spin bikes on there. I feel like I would work out longer if I got distracted by the giant movie. But I don't.
2: Which is true.
19: I don't need to experience.
2: But yeah, it
0: seems like something you'd like, Lisa.
2: I don't know if I could walk.
0: Work out in a movie.
2: On a treadmill for the entire length of a movie.
0: Good Lord.
19: Are you not a treadmill fan?
2: No.
0: Okay.
19: I love a treadmill. All right.
2: Okay.
0: What else you got?
2: This next one is my biggest pet peeve on the commute home. Okay.
19: Oh, I don't
2: Wall Street Journal. For the love of God, please put on headphones, okay? So this is it. You see it in cafes, buses, airports, right? I see it on the train all the time. You're using your phone on speakerphone. You're playing music. You're watching videos without headphones. Everyone else is listening to your TikTok scroll. People are live streaming, too, at the same time. So studies show Gen Z is a big proponent of this. I agree because my son talks on speakerphone all the time. It's very annoying. But they say it's just because of the ease of technology. Like people think it's like the norm thing to do.
0: Speakers are good. It's loud. You know, you can hear it.
2: No.
0: I'm not a proponent of it.
19: Are you walking around speaking on your speakerphone, David Gura?
0: No, I don't like to talk to people.
19: Yeah, that's accurate. I can vouch for that.
0: I'll text, but this happens on your commute.
2: You're
0: developing kind of like an Andy Rooney style segment.
2: This
0: is snoring. You've got a real soapbox.
2: But you see, like people even try to like interfere. Like, excuse me, can you? And people get mad.
0: I
2: saw an explosion.
0: You
2: like
0: deceive.
2: The whole like
19: I aggressively yell headphones at people.
0: I believe that.
2: I've seen that
19: 100%. Every once in a while it works, but most of the time people say, mind your business. And I say, it is my business because I am in the park and it's lovely and everybody's enjoying themselves and we're listening to your like terrible. And they're flipping. It's not even
2: and they're flipping.
19: Music.
2: Yes.
19: Yeah.
2: They're scrolling.
0: And the YouTube voice that people use.
2: Yeah. You know what I do?
19: I'm going to start a foundation called Do You Need Headphones? And I'm going to walk around with cards and say, like, I'm so sorry. You clearly have been unable to purchase
0: headphones.
19: You could,
0: collect them.
19: Here you go.
0: Collect them on flights when they hand them out for free.
19: 100%.
0: Then you can pass them out again.
19: Do You Need Headphones with Christina Ruffini? A new segment comes
2: I love it. I love it.
19: All right, Lisa, you
2: I'm
19: and me were on
2: I'm on board.
0: Sounding very intense.
2: But you know what I do?
0: On the set, I must say.
2: You have to put, at that point, I just put in my noise canceling headphones and I just say, forget it. I'm just moving
0: then
2: on.
0: Then it's bliss.
2: Yes, then I'm having fun.
0: Okay. Wow.
2: Let's move on, guys.
0: She might be wearing them during the show.
19: I think she's trying to talk to her in meetings.
2: Stresses
19: we got to check on her hair.
2: Okay, guess what's this weekend? Oktoberfest kicks off.
0: Oh.
19: Wait, but it's not
2: Oktoberfest kicks off in Germany this weekend. They actually started early because warmer weather, longer daylight hours.
0: Change.
2: So they started a little bit earlier.
19: Okay.
2: They started that years ago. But So what's happening is that there's this beer tradition from Germany that's coming here. Okay, so this is from the Washington Post. A German beer tradition brings all you can drink Kolsch.
0: I love Kolsch.
2: To the, do you I really? I hadn't
0: is.
2: Heard
0: Such
2: of it.
0: A tasty, crisp beer.
2: That's what they say.
0: Indeed
2: you
0: it
2: see?
0: Is.
2: But what's different well? About it is that
0: a little lighter.
2: A lighter, and they serve it in these tiny little glasses.
0: Yes.
2: So this is a tradition that's coming here. So basically, the server comes around, has these little tray of all the little tiny glasses.
0: Very elegant.
2: Puts a coaster down, and then puts a beer on it. When you're done drinking your beer, she puts a little tally mark to know that you finished one. And then you keep, she keeps bringing you more.
0: Going.
2: Keeps the tally going. You don't have to get
0: I
2: up.
0: I like that.
2: And
19: I like
2: and
19: that a lot,
2: end.
19: Actually. And also, like, I hate the big ones because then I feel bad if I can't finish them. So, like, you know, portion it out.
2: And
19: then
2: they stay cold.
19: Yeah.
2: They
19: I think that's great. Longer. I would totally participate.
0: No problem for me.
2: And when you're done, you just put your little coaster on top. And
19: I've had beers with you. You're better at finishing than I am. That is fair.
2: Okay. All right. Let's see if I can squeeze
0: one
2: this
0: more.
2: One in. Okay.
19: 30 seconds,
2: age is just a number in the world of rock and roll. This is the Wall Street Journal. Not even a stroke can top these aging rock stars from going on stage. So we're talking about Lionel Richie, right? 77. Rod Stewart, 81. Barry Manilow, 83. They're all still rocking it on stage.
0: Spry young men.
2: Yes, they are. And they say they have to keep going. They do have some health issues, and they had to postpone a couple things. But it just shows how these guys are still going.
0: Still
2: and they're
0: going.
2: Rocking it. And they're packing it in at these concerts.
0: All right.
2: Gotta go see Manilow.
19: I saw one of
0: gotta
19: them.
0: Gotta go see Manilow.
2: Gotta get
0: see That's
2: him.
0: A great way to end the segment.
19: I do not have to go see Manilow.
0: All right. Thank you, Lisa. B2W. Coming up on 8 a.m. in New York.
19: Copacabana.
0: The next hour, this weekend, starts right now.
19: Yes!
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5: From ABC News, I'm Brian Clark. President Trump said that he's banning cable outlets CNN and MS Now from the White House, along with the website Politico. He says it's because he doesn't like their coverage.
6: It's really just cumulative stars. Over the last few years, you get sick of it.
5: Is this legal? ABC Stephen Portnoy in Washington says,
7: for nearly five decades, courts have held that the First Amendment protects White House correspondents' freedom of speech and that their access to the complex can't be stripped based on the content of their reporting. Last year, a federal judge ruled against Trump's efforts to ban the Associated Press from the small contingent of pool reporters who cover him in the Oval Office or on Air Force One. A divided appeals court panel later put much of that ruling on hold.
5: The president Friday announced a deal with Denmark that would see the U.S. take permanent control over Greenland's security. Denmark's foreign minister today posted a photo of himself with officials from the U.S. and Greenland, saying that next week should be a good week for both Greenland, Denmark, and the USA. Next week, we'll also see a meeting between President Trump and China's Xi Jinping, where AI safety is likely to be a key topic. A group of security researchers say they used Claude to hack OpenAI. Former FBI cyber deputy director Cynthia Kaiser explained what could happen if a bad actor did the same thing.
9: They would be able to find vulnerabilities at scale, like find these flaws in programs, softwares, hardware like phones, anything, and utilize those flaws before there's a fix in place.
5: Security workers at top tech companies in California are on strike. Nearly 14,000 security officers that work everywhere from tech companies to hospitals and retailers are striking. Their union says the workers are demanding better pay, retirement benefits, health care, and improved training. You're listening to ABC News.
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5: Another nationwide blackout has paralyzed Cuba. Authorities are blaming a transmission failure on the island's western portion. In New York City, security is ramping up ahead of the United Nations General Assembly, says ABC's Lindsay Tuchman.
1: From explosive-sniffing dogs to blast suits to robots, the NYPD's bomb squad is in place for the UN General Assembly, an event bringing a huge number of foreign leaders and dignitaries to the east side of Manhattan. This year is officially considered a heightened security environment, partly because Israeli Prime Minister Benjamin Netanyahu is addressing the assembly at the end of next week. Protests are expected daily.
5: The heirs of Holocaust

0: Holocaust victims and their representatives filed two suits in California making claims to paintings that are on the walls of prominent museums in Los Angeles and Auschwitz, saying that they're entitled to them because they were taken by force. Records have already made a comeback. Now CDs are enjoying a resurgence.
1: Collectors and K-pop enthusiasts are driving a growth in CD sales that's outpacing vinyls. Patrick Brown, owner of Twist and Shout Records, thinks people are becoming less interested in a totally online and digital existence.
2: People want a physical item, not a playlist or a database revoked from them at any time.
1: While Pete Stidman with Wax Trax Records says convenience is a key factor.
3: They don't take up as much space, they're portable.
1: For some, CDs represent nostalgia. For others, it's the simple fact that CDs sound better than both streaming and vinyl.
0: Brian Clark.
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5: Lincoln man held without bond in fatal shooting. I'm Jeff Brighton, KFOR News. The Lincoln man accused in the fatal shooting of a 19-year-old woman Tuesday night is being held without bond. Our media partner 1011 News reports 37-year-old Tyler Benzel made his first court appearance Friday afternoon and was charged with first-degree murder and use of a firearm to commit a felony. Prosecutors asked for Benzel to be held with no bond, citing a separate incident where he was allegedly seen pointing a gun at someone's head before hitting them with a board. At the intersection of L55X, that's 56th Street and Cornhusker Highway, left turns from L55X to Cornhusker Highway and Cornhusker Highway to L55X will be prohibited beginning Monday, September 21st as part of a street improvement project. The closure will run through Friday, October 2nd. And the Kansas City Chiefs host the Indianapolis Colts Sunday night with radio coverage on KFOR beginning at 6 p.m. Lincoln's first forecast, mostly cloudy today, high 81. Jeff Bryden, KFOR News.
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9: Into the Q&A we go. 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Please consult your own financial advisor before acting on any information discussed. First question, David, is about taxes. I just sold my house and made around $230,000 from the sale. What will I owe taxes on and what can I deduct?
10: All right, so very difference when you sell a house if it's your primary residence versus it's an investment property that you don't live in. If it's your primary residence, you can exempt up to $250,000 or $500,000 for a married couple, so it's likely this person does not owe any taxes. The other thing we want people to do, if it, let's pretend it was an investment property, then it would become a gain. But what you get from the title company, the check they present you, is not your capital gain. You need to understand you have a cost basis for when you bought said investment. Then you have any improvements, if you can prove and have the receipts, you can add to that cost basis. You put a new deck on for $30,000, you know, et cetera, put new siding, whatever. And so you can increase your cost basis, and then the sale price is not your gain either. You can subtract all the costs associated with selling it, real estate fees, closing costs, et cetera, and that net difference.
9: Boy, you could really minimize.
10: Absolutely. Yeah. Absolutely you can. And then you're going to have the difference would be a capital gain. And depending on what your income is, that capital gain could be zero, 15 or 20% federally. And yes, there are things you can do to mitigate that.

0: as well. So great question, but most of the time, 99% of people are not going to pay any taxes on the sale of their primary residence.
1: The only thing I'd add to this is for those listening, come visit with us before you sell the house.
0: Yeah, just it's a simple phone call.
1: Sure, that
0: a very quick phone call. We can get you some good information before you make that tax mistake, if you will.
1: Yeah. All right, David. Well, this is somewhat related. Here's a housing question. I'm 67 years old and am considering going into an adult living facility versus buying another house. What would you recommend?
0: Well, I think if you're able-bodied, financially abled, and in the positive mindset, I think it's a great choice to make this choice up front so you can choose the home or the place that you want to go. And the modern build-out of these facilities is pretty nice. So very popular now. You have these stages where you go in and move into basically an apartment-style home in a community. There's cafeteria, there's meal plans provided, et cetera. There's plenty of activities. We just literally moved my wife's mother into such a place. And my mother is probably coming pretty quick to do the same thing. So this is a reality. The difference is we waited. Ours were kind of, no, don't want to do it until it became the only solution. And it still works out okay. But if you're on the front end of this, I think it's fantastic starting to look at 67 because you can find a community that has all the amenities, benefits. Are you an active person? Do you want to interact with people? Do you want to kind of be more the hermit? It just depends on your personality. And then these facilities will have where you move into up-level care to what we call assisted living, where you maybe need someone to deliver your medications daily, et cetera, and then full-blown nursing care or even memory care. And each one will have a different price point typically. But it's fantastic that you're being proactive about it, which brings me to another point. Most people do not have any type of coverage for this type of service, like long-term care. And there are now products out there that actually offer what's called guaranteed issue. And that's guaranteed from an insurance carrier, not the government. But you can get guaranteed coverage to pay for this care as long as a doctor signs off that.
1: It's not cheap.
0: No, and so getting some form of protection in place can be fantastic because we've never been able to say guaranteed issue before, right? You had to qualify. And traditional long-term care insurance, which I've written many of those policies in my career, are astronomically expensive today, and they go up every year. The premiums roll up every year. Here, you would figure out how much you want to purchase, and it's done. A one-time deposit, basically you'd shift or repurpose maybe money market money or CD money, not investment money, basically, and you can get additional care based on a simplified underwriting process, but there's three levels of care they'll provide. Anyway, if that's you and you want someone to just explain that to you, just give us a call.
1: David, here's a question about retirement account options. I am 43 and work as a graphic designer. Because I am contract labor, my income fluctuates and I don't have a 401k. What are my retirement savings options?
0: Well, because you're a contract, you actually have a lot. So I would highly recommend, depending on what your revenue, if your revenue is over, say, at least $70,000 a year, it may behoove you to create an entity. So in other words, don't just get a 1099 direct paid to you, the person. Create a company, most likely would be an LLC, and you would have that chosen. And you're going to want to talk with Evan, who was just on our segment before doing this, but you would most likely choose your LLC to be taxed, what's called an S-Corp. You would set up payroll for yourself, and then you can set up a 401k for yourself. You could do what's called a solo 401k, and if you're earning good money, you can actually pair that with what's called a defined benefit plan, and you can sock away a ton of money tax-deferred if you want to, up to 25% of your income. In such a plan. And there are massive tax benefits to doing this. On top of that, depending on what your income is, as long as you're paying yourself what's considered a reasonable salary on that W-2, let's just say that this person is really successful and they're generating $400,000 a year in revenue as a graphic designer, right? But they're a 1099 contractor, so they're getting this work coming in. They could pay themselves a W-2 for, say, about $120,000 a year, if that were considered. We have software which would tell us this. I don't know the answer, but if that was the reasonable number, everything over that, they would be able to take distributions and not pay all the employment taxes included, right? So right now you're paying it up to the max where so you'd save about 15.5% of a certain number. So if 100 grand was your salary, but you would have to pay the 15% up another $80,000 under current law, 15% $80,000, and that's about $12,000 a year. We just potentially could have saved that person a year by understanding how to operate under the right structure and right entity, which then would fully fund a Roth IRA contribution or an IRA contribution, et cetera. So you don't know what you don't know. Work with a product tax planner before you make these
1: decisions. That was running through my mind as you were saying that. Yeah, just get some professional guidance.

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2: 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Thank you for listening. Enjoy the show. Our guest this week graduated from the United States Naval Academy, where he played football and ran track. He served in the U.S. Navy and is a member of the Naval Reserve, but today he is known for being a NASCAR driver and a motivational speaker. He is our keynote speaker for this year's September Speaker Series, and he joins us now. David, please welcome Jesse Iwuji.
1: Thank you, Chip. Yes, joining me in the studio once again is a special guest that will be giving our keynote at this year's September Speaker Series. Please welcome to the show Jesse Iwuji, who is a former commander in the U.S. Navy, Naval Academy grad, serial entrepreneur, a new dad, has an eight-month-old at home, and has really found his way into NASCAR as a driver and as a business side of things. Anyway, we've had some great time talking before on, but Jesse, thank you so much for taking time to join the show.
3: Yeah, no, thanks so much for having me on, and I look forward to speaking, and it should be pretty fun. I got a lot of, you know, crazy things and stories, and part this whole journey has been absolutely wild to go from Navy to NASCAR. So, you know, the goal is to be able to share a lot of that with the folks who will be listening in, and, you know, hopefully they can take different parts and pieces from it and apply it to their lives, right? Like, I'm not just a race car driver. Like, you know, I want people to see me as somebody who literally took not much and then turned it into something. That's who I am. I'm not a race car driver. I'm not just a Navy officer. I'm not a former college football player. I'm a guy who will take this and turn it into a lot. And everyone can take something from that and be able to apply it to their lives so that they can continue to advance. And, you know, my story is also about just not letting whatever factors are out there, determine where my future is. Like, I'm in control.

0: of it. It's me and God, and that's it.
1: That is so true. And people are there. They get frustrated and need to find out that we can always have a path forward in life and whatever it is we're doing. And today's world, when it comes to the economics of it, we have what we've been describing as a K economy here in the U.S. for the last several years, where you have half of the country doing phenomenally well because they own assets that have been rising in price. And then we have the other half that just earns income and doesn't really own assets. It's about the bottom 45% of our country. And so they're getting further behind due to, you know, the dollar going down, inflation creeping up, wages not keeping up. And so they're feeling like they're left behind. We're now seeing this push on the very far left of the political spectrum to actually introduce socialism. In fact, we have socialist mayors now in two major cities in the U.S., more on the ballots. I mean, I don't know where all that's going, but people are getting to the point of exactly, they need to know it's okay. The world innovates through and people innovate through and you persevere. And that's what's, you know, why we found you, is because you have such a great story of no matter where you are, you can get to where you want to go. You just have to persevere. You have to believe. And I love that you have the faith behind that too. And, you know, I'm a man of faith as well. And so God has got to be part of your plans, in my humble opinion.
0: 100%.
1: We'll leave the listeners that. So now I will give you a little sidebar here is a good friend of mine that I went to elementary school with, and it was actually in my brother's grade, who's usually listen to the show, but we went to grade school with David Robinson, who went to the Naval Academy.
0: Yeah,
1: and got exited out and then turned, yeah, I never thought he'd be NBA. In fact, he was not very athletic in school. I played football with him on the field. He was not very athletic. And anyway, it was just a fun story. We actually went to an Orlando Magic game. I lived in Florida, and David spotted us. We were standing just trying to say hi to him and got to go in the locker room with him. It was pretty cool, my brother. But anyway, another naval grad who turned into a great athlete and then turned that into a pretty good fiscal economic output for himself as well. So, so tell me a little about, how did you jump from football player, then get commissioned officer, go in, become a commander in the Navy, and then Navy career ends? What was the decision to, you know, okay, I know I don't want to stay long term, and then how do you end up driving a car?
0: So for me, you know, that whole journey is definitely different than most racing drivers, right? Most race car drivers, they start racing when they're like 5, 6, 7 years old. They start off in go-karts. They work from go-karts to whatever the next thing in their discipline is, and so on and so on. Everybody has their own path, whether you're doing stock car racing or open wheel,
1: or you're doing the dirt
0: stuff, you know, whatever it is, Miatas, whatever it is, whatever your route is, F4, you know, F3, whatever. So anyways, those are the different paths, and that's typically how it works. A lot of people, obviously, they come from a lot of money because racing's not cheap. And that's how that whole thing works. I did not come from a lot of money. I didn't even start racing until I was about 27, almost 28 years old. The first time
1: that's
0: I went
1: a pretty
0: wheel,
1: late start to get behind a car, really.
0: 20 plus years later than most people start. And I started that late because I had other important things to do. I went to college. I went to the Naval Academy. I served the country. I went on 2 different deployments, right? I had to go do all this stuff before I could even give myself an opportunity to go after additional goals and dreams. And for me, that it was very important to serve. You know, at the end of the day, we're in this country and we're able to do the things we do and have the freedom we have, pursue what we want to pursue, go after all these different things. We're able to do that because of the men and women who have put on that uniform from 1776 all the way till through now. Well, I mean, obviously there's conflict that happens all the time. We have people all over the world at any given time, whether you think it's peace, we're in a time of peace or not. We got people everywhere doing a lot of things to make sure that we can do what we do. So for me, it was always important to make sure I did my part so that, you know, at the end of the day, like, you know, we're able to do what we can do, right? If we don't have people like us doing it, we can't. So anyways, you know, I grew up in Dallas, Texas. Both of my parents immigrated from Nigeria to the U.S. Like in the early 80s. My dad came first. He got his education here. He went back, married my mom, brought her here. She got her education too as well. My mom, you know, she started from very humble beginnings in Nigeria. My dad too, as well. They literally had nothing there. And my mom used to fetch water and go pick fruits off of trees and stuff just to help support her family when she was 11 years old. Right? How many 11-year-olds right now are going to a river and fetching water and bringing it back so that the family can have water to cook, clean, and all that stuff? There's not a lot. That's what she was doing at that age. That's where her work ethic started. My dad came from a family of 11 folks, and they lived in a house that was no bigger than probably, you know, probably about the same size of what a 2 or 3 bedroom home would be here in the U.S. And there are 11 people, you know, living there. Outhouse, right? Didn't have indoor bathroom, no running water, no, no electricity, all that stuff, using generators, all that. That's how, where he came up from, right? So they came here to the U.S. And when they got here, they're like, wait, hold on a second. When I work, I get to work in a building that has a restroom inside.
1: Air conditioning.
0: Air conditioning. They're like, hey, this is what y'all have to work with. It's like, game on. Like, I was like, if all it takes is effort. So that's what they did, is effort. They eventually started, you know, growing in their lives. My mom got, you know, her education, became a nurse. While working as a nurse, she started her first business as well, because she knew that, hey, having her stable income job was great, right? It's a great way to continue to kind of, you know, grow and have a retirement plan and all that stuff. But she also knew too that in this crazy world we live in, there's a lot of stuff that happens, whether it's politically, you know, between geopolitically, whatever you name it, there's a lot of stuff that can affect this world, affect the economy, affect a lot of things. Obviously, how many crashes have we had in the U.S., you know, over the last 100+ years, right? Anything can happen. So she knew that she always had to have some other plan on the outside to help her continue to build her wealth and do all that stuff. She started her first business while still working as a nurse in 1996, I believe. It was a party supply store, and that was like her extra stream of income right there. The money she made from that, she eventually converted into purchasing real estate and jumping into that world and building wealth like that.
1: Maybe we have your mom speak next year.
0: Maybe, you know, maybe.
1: that's fantastic, because she set the goal, you know, the emotion, showed you it's about the effort, right? It's about you choose the future you want, and you take the action to get the results that you want. That's fantastic. So
0: she did that. She did that at that, you know, in the 90s. My dad started his own business too on the side. Their businesses actually worked together. He had a banquet hall. She had the party supply store. So party supply store was supply people.
1: One feeds the other, right?
0: Exactly. So anyways, we grew up in that world. We were helping them. Obviously, you know, when kids work for help their family businesses, we don't get paid, right? We just go out and just help, right? So anyways, but we knew
1: that's
0: that
1: a tax strategy that was missed. You should always pay the children up to the standard deductions. Tax-free income for them. They could then fund a Roth IRA and start creating wealth for themselves.
0: And whoever knew this in the 90s, right? Today, we have a lot of information, right? You guys provide that kind of information to people so that folks can understand all these different ways to go about things. But back then in the 90s, we didn't have Google and AI and all that to help us learn that stuff. So anyways, my parents did what they could with what they could. So in Nigeria, there's a saying that the kids should always be greater than their parents, right? So we knew our parents were working hard, building their lives. We needed to be better than them, right? So we all knew that first step was, hey, let's go get our education, right? Let's go make it to some, you know, university and get our education. We were all great at sports, me and my two brothers and my sister. We all eventually got recruited to play college sports. Me and my two brothers, we all played college football. My sister ran college track. We all got full ride scholarships, so my parents didn't have to pay a dime for school for us, besides maybe some flights here and there, and that's about it. We went off to college, did that. I went to the Naval Academy, played college football there for 4 years, 2006 to 2010, graduated in 2010 and became an officer in the United States Navy, a surface warfare officer. And that was kind of where me basically going to my base that I was stationed at, which was in San Diego, being in California, kind of helped me, kind of brought me and pulled me closer to the car world, right? The car enthusiast world. I was always a car enthusiast, always loved cars.
1: Well, cool was it that NASCAR just raced at Coronado, right? The street race this year. That was fantastic.
0: And I ran in that race. And it was absolutely incredible. But like for me, I was always a car guy, always loved cars. But coming to California, it's a big car culture there. So I was like in the perfect world. You know, it's perfect weather all year round. It was great, right? In between my deployments, I went on 2 different deployments to the Arabian Gulf. But in between them, when I was stationed back in San Diego and I was having some free time on some of the weekends, I was starting to take my personal cars to tracks. And that led me eventually towards wanting to be a race car driver. And once I kind of set that in my mind, at that point, I was just locked into trying to make it happen. And I didn't let any other negativity that was out there. I didn't let the world situations going on. I didn't let any of that stuff affect where I wanted to go. I knew I had the vision. It was in my mind. I knew where I wanted to be. And now I had to put in the action, the effort to get there, no matter what was trying to stop me along the way.
1: Man, Jesse, look, we are running out of time here for today, but I'm really excited to have you in and speak. And frankly, I think my staff, when they hear this, they're going to hear somebody that talks as fast as I do. This is incredibly exciting.
0: There's so much story. I mean, that's why I'm going to be speaking and being the keynote, because we'll have plenty more times so I can dive in, because there's so much in there. And I won't even be able to tell the entire story. I'm going to tell as much as I can, but I mean, I probably need like 6 hours to really go in through the whole
1: thing. Well, maybe afterwards. Maybe we'll have a cold beverage and talk to the rest of that. But listen, we're really excited to have you out here in a couple of weeks, and our audience will look forward to it. So thank you so much for joining us today.
0: Yeah, thank you so much for having me. I look forward to coming in, and this will be a pretty fun time.
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2: 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It's time for another highlight of the annual calendar at Retire Smart, the September Speaker Series. Each September, we bring you a major voice in the national conversation. This year, the speaker is Jesse Iwuji, a graduate of the U.S. Naval Academy and former naval commander and current NASCAR driver. Jesse Iwuji is a nationally recognized motivational speaker who is especially good at addressing those moments in life when you need to persevere. Strong enough, long enough. That's Jesse's motto. To hear more, join us Monday, September 21st at 6:30 p.m. at the Relevant Center in Elkhorn. Monday, September 21st, 6:30 p.m. at the Relevant Center in Elkhorn. 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
2: 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Thank you for listening. Enjoy the show. Into the Q&A we go. The responses in our question and answer segment are for educational and entertainment purposes only and are not personalized financial investment or legal advice. We do not have access to questioners' complete individual circumstances. Please consult your own financial advisor before acting on any information discussed. First question, David, is about the NASDAQ index. What do you think of NASDAQ's addition of an overnight trading session from 9 p.m. to 4 a.m.? I saw this and I thought, we finally got you on a reasonable schedule. You're not sending stuff out at 4 a.m. Now you're going to want to get up at 3:30 and catch the last window on the NASDAQ?
1: Yeah, this is inevitable. We're going to end up with 24-hour trading around the globe at some point. It's just technology, the demand, global economy, et cetera. However, I would just warn people, this is coming, but it will be what I call a very thin market. So what happens and why the market has a hard stop and start time is because all the participants know that that's when the clock runs out and no more trades can happen. So trades, if they're going to happen, have to happen when that time creates urgency, creates liquidity, and creates more volume at that particular time. When you get into what's called pre-market or aftermarket now, or this new session they're going to add, you may not have as many participants there to participate. Therefore, what's called the spread will widen. So if you were to buy ABC stock, just hypothetical stock, and it was trading at about $100 a share, it's not exactly $100 a share. It's $100 and maybe 5 cents, right? And to buy it, you may have to pay $100 and 8 cents. To sell it, you may only get $100 and 3 cents. It might be a 5 cent spread, right? That's the bid, we'll call the bid and ask. And that's so the market maker who's providing liquidity to that market can have some room for profit by providing the liquidity. Well, in the after hour markets, that might move to $2, the spread. So it's $102 a share or $98 a share. You could lose 4 or 5% just by buying and selling it instantly.
2: Why is there a larger spread?
1: Because there's not as many people there to buy it. So the same market maker is not necessarily the bid and the ask. And so that's what you want to have, as many people playing, that brings the spread more narrow, down to one penny in most instances. So this will be, again, tread lightly if this is something you plan on doing. I will not be trading this market, so you can be there. I won't be getting up early to trade this market because I don't think there'll be enough volume in it. Now, that may change, a year or two down the road, but we'll see.
2: Well, last week we were talking about the young men, the day traders, and, the dangers.
1: Yeah, how depressed they are, right?
2: But what's going to happen at midnight? I mean, nothing good happens after midnight, right?
1: And I'm telling you, the mental health issues that are created right now from these people gambling around the clock, this is not going to help it.
2: All right, here's another investment-related question, David. I'm 66 and have no desire to retire anytime soon. We're in good shape financially. I work because I think I would be bored if I was retired. My wife thinks we need to plan for a situation where I can't work, so I don't know how to approach my investments. What do you recommend?
1: So this is a very real phenomenon. People, you find purpose in going to work. You would get bored. I know I would.
2: Well, you often say the goal is to make people work life optional.
1: Absolutely. So it sounds like they've probably got the resources. What they're missing is the plan, though, Chip. So let's do the what if. What if you unfortunately were disabled tomorrow? What if you got in a car accident? What if something happened that you could not go to work anymore and that income stream did go away forcibly? Do you have the plan in place now that says you're okay? And as far as how do you approach your investments, this is critical. You absolutely need to sit down with someone who can plan this out, because if you're still investing like you're going to work for another 10 years, you may be a little bit more aggressive than you should be or need to be if you've already reached the goal. If you've got the number, like you think you're pretty substantially okay, well, let's stress test that. Let's find out. What if your investments dropped 30 or 40% and your income went away? Are you still feeling that confident? We can literally stress test that for someone and explain to them. We might just need to downshift the way you're investing, change the allocation so that if you had to turn the income on tomorrow, we can. And you still have the lifestyle. And the other thing you need to plan for is so that you're not bored in retirement. We've talked about this often. The psychology of retirement is what do you want to replace that fulfillment with? And that people do get bored because your friends are at work, right? I mean, that's my friends are all here in the building, right? I mean, this is who we interact with day to day. So it's not just your work and fulfillment, but it's your social time. And so
4: Do you want to replace that with volunteer work, with charitable work? Do you want to work part-time? Do you want to go mentor someone? There's lots of things you can do. Do you want, and then also you need to be respectful to what your wife would want to do. Is there travel you want to do? So maybe you can work part-time, still keep some of that and travel. But this can all be planned out when you sit down with a good planner who kind of figures this out. But yes, you definitely want to look at your investments. They may not be appropriate if that were to happen tomorrow, but we want to set it up so that you can work life optional, work another 10 years if you choose, but know that, you know, if the end is the end of the year, if the company you work for, hey, we're laying you off, you're okay. You would know.
5: You have a plan. There are strategies to mitigate the damage, the hit that you might take. And your wife can relax.
4: Well, there's a lot of tax planning that can happen right now. The questioner did let us know they're 66. And so what's really important is understanding you don't have any income related problems right now. That if you're getting health care at work that are changing you, IRMA penalties, other things that may come in the minute you retire, you're going to have, you know, RMDs to be thinking about here pretty soon in a couple of years. You got to worry about what Medicare costs if your income is too high. These are things you're probably not thinking about while you're working because it's not been on your radar. So that's where the smart plan comes in, Chip. It covers all five of these key areas. So definitely somebody who would probably want to get the report card.
5: Well, David, here's a question about divorce proceeds. I'm getting about $180,000 from my divorce, and all of this money will be in an after-tax account, not an IRA. So I'm very tempted to just pay off my house with the money. That would almost completely wipe out the account, but I'd still have my 401k with about $300,000 in it. I'm 50 years old and still have 22 years left on the mortgage. Paying it off seems appealing, but what do you think?
4: Okay, so a lot to unpack there. So we don't know the whole story, so I can't give you a complete answer here. But if this were the only liquid that you have that is not tied up in a 401k or retirement account, so you did mention you're 50 years old, so you can access the 401k if you needed to without paying a tax penalty. You could take a loan against it. Probably not a good idea. But so you don't want to access that. So if you took all this money and paid off your mortgage, it would certainly free up your monthly budget. You'd pay off, you know, that mortgage. But the first question I would ask the person is that really the best thing to do? We'd always want to have some liquidity. You're given some liquidity here. I think you should keep some liquidity. But what is the interest rate you're paying on the mortgage versus what can you earn on that money? Right now, we have higher interest rates than we have in years. Most of the mortgages out there, over 75% of the mortgages out there, Chip, are below 4%, right? So if this person had a 3% mortgage and we can guarantee them by buying a U.S. Treasury, which we can right now, at over 5%, you can have that money earn you 5%, use that income to then pay the mortgage, if you will, and still have the liquidity or access to it in an emergency if you needed it. Now, my wife, as we've talked about on the show, loves no debt, right? She's the same way. And I, even though I know that positive arbitrage, I took a money out of an account that was earning more than I was paying in interest and did pay off a mortgage because happy wife, happy life, right? That wasn't the case here. They got divorced. So, but we'd want to have a conversation about what really matters to you, and do you have liquidity for an emergency in your situation, and two, you'd be able to access the $300,000 and what it grows to at 59.5. Now, the other questions I'd ask is, how long do you want to work? You know, do we have any other sources of income? There's a few other things we'd want to know. Do you have children? Do you have dependents, etc.? A lot to unpack there. But again, this is why you need to have a plan that addresses the risk management of your accounts, what you're earning, the inflation, income, and debt management. All that's got to be built into the plan. And you'd want to sit down with somebody and make the decision based on the outcomes you really want, not just knowing that you're debt-free.
5: This is like so many, virtually all the questions that we get. There is not a one-size-fits-all answer. Sometimes it makes sense to pay off the mortgage, but sometimes it doesn't.
4: Well, I mean, we just talked about this, like with the government, right? If you're only paying 3% on that mortgage and your house is going up 4% a year in value, that's a 7% positive arbitrage in your favor, while you could have that other cash invested doing something earning more than the interest you're paying that may behoove you. But again, comfort is everything too, and we want you to sleep at night. If you're not sleeping at night, then the answer is wrong. But sit down and go through all those metrics and numbers before you make the decision.
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5: 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Thank you for listening. Enjoy the show. Into the Q&A we go. The responses in our question and answer segment are for educational and entertainment purposes only and are not personalized financial, investment, or legal advice. We do not have access to questioners' complete individual circumstances. Please consult your own financial advisor before acting on any information discussed. David, the first question is about data centers. What do you think of Samsung's proposal for floating data centers out on the ocean? I guess this is to get the water that you need to keep the system cooled down.
4: Yeah, I actually read an article on that, and they had a rendition. Now, this is a concept at this point. This is not reality, but I think it's a fantastic. We always talk about innovation leads the way. When we come up against hard problems in society, innovation leads the way. So we have briefly talked on the show earlier about, not today, but in past episodes, about data centers are going to end up in space most likely because the cooling outside, once you get outside the stratosphere, you know, the atmosphere is, you don't have to worry about cooling it. So you take the cooling out. And of course, the solar is six times more powerful outside our atmosphere than inside it. So you would have ramped up solar capabilities to create the energy needed. Of course, there's a lot to get there, but this was unique. Exactly. They would float data centers. So again, would not be a big, ugly building in your backyard. This would be kind of a large barge, if you will, with data centers on it that would basically be controlled and have a very low staff in it, but basically solar power on top. They have hydropower collecting it, and they have the water of the ocean to cool, you know, the data center. So pretty unique idea. I'd like to see them get it of a try and let innovation come along the way. Because imagine, you know, the data center just docks, gets them refurbished, and another one goes out. It could almost all be automated. Pretty unique idea, I think.
5: Well, I think you've convinced me. We do need to embrace data centers. We do need to move forward with this now. We may have to find ways to make it harmonious with other interests, but
4: well, the
5: we
4: other
5: do
4: thing
5: have
4: is,
5: to find ways.
4: I mean, just think of what you could do. What if you were building a high school that was two stories? What if you built one basement story under it. That was a data center. In other words, the same footprint, use a public infrastructure as we're constructing new buildings, and just have, you know, two subterranean floors. It's cooler underground as a data center. There's ways to innovate that people just aren't thinking about. But again, you have to have people willing to come to the table and have conversations about how to logically solve things, something that just doesn't seem to currently work in our political environment.
5: David, here's a question about our dinner presentations. I received an invitation to your taxes in retirement presentation. What can I expect to learn?
4: Well, I would tell you, we have multiple of advisors, myself included, that do these presentations. I don't do all of them. I still do quite a few of them. I enjoy it, educating. But basically, we will typically cover anywhere from 2 to 3 to 4 tax strategies. And basically, it's in story form. So the way we do this is pretty nice. Not a bunch of PowerPoints, not a bunch of blah jargon on the, we simply kind of go through how the tax code works today, give some examples of hypothetical situations where what can happen or what will happen if you do nothing and stay on the trajectory you're on, or if you make a couple of changes, what might be potentially possible through understanding how the tax code treats you, especially in retirement. The reason this is so important, Chip, is the older you get, the more what I call boxed in you get because of what's called forced income, right? You work your entire life earning a variable paycheck that you have to work for. You have to earn it. You earn raises, promotions. You may change jobs or careers a few times in your career, but you're earning. You've been saving for retirement. Then you step into retirement. Where's your paycheck coming from? Well, most likely you'll have what's called guaranteed income from some source. Typically Social Security, as much as we can say guaranteed by the federal government. Maybe you have railroad retirement. Maybe you're blessed to have guaranteed income from your employer called a pension. But outside of that, now you're going to have variable income coming from your portfolio. Dividends, interest income, earnings, or just flat out withdrawals. How is that income going to be taxed, and what account should you be pulling that income from in the what order? These are the topics of conversation we have in these presentations, so you understand how those income sources will be taxed. And it's a surprise for most people because we usually cover a couple of taxes they weren't even aware they were going to be paying in retirement. And it's just what the law says.
5: You worked hard, you played by the rules, you did everything right, and you can get blitzed and blindsided in retirement, especially on taxes.
4: And we do these pretty regularly. I've been doing these in town for 9 years, and the feedback is always the same. Wow, I learned something that I didn't know. And if not, worst case, you end up getting a pretty good meal on us.
5: David, here's a question about retirement timing. I am 60, and I sometimes tease you about being a quasi-marriage counselor. Well, listen to this question. I'm 62. My wife wants me to retire and start collecting Social Security, but I am not ready to retire, and I honestly don't think we have enough money saved up. I'd like to get on the same page with my wife without inciting World War III. What is your recommendation for how we should go about this?
4: Well, as a guy who's been married 34 years, just listen to your wife.
5: Yes,
4: now,
5: dear.
4: From a financial advisor standpoint, do not retire. So the reality is you should get on the same page about money, because it's the one thing, it's the number one stressor in marriages. And sadly, it's the number one reason people actually get divorced, is sad reality, because people are not on the same page. You need to be on the same page, and then you need to know what's possible. So as we always like to say, we want you to know if your work-life optional. Could you retire today? Well, I don't know. I don't have enough information here. But that's what our report card process will uncover. Basically, hey, you have a high probability, and we can show you a percentage of probability of success if that's what you want to see. Hey, you're 81% okay. Would you rather be 90, right? And here's what it would take. And we can do the math. Hey, if you work 2 more years, 3 more years, 4 more years, et cetera, this is what the odds favor or say. Then we want to understand is if you turn on Social Security early, if you are the higher earner, you're taking a massive penalty, 30% in that Social Security benefit. And then if you were to be the one that passed away first, okay, and guys, unfortunately, we do pass away actuarially about 5.5 years prior to our female counterparts, our spouse, and your spouse is going to get the survivor benefit, you're cutting her future benefit by a massive amount as well. And we can run those numbers and show you that could be $100,000 difference in your lifetime in a decision in the wrong direction. So you'd want to get some numbers on paper. It doesn't have to be with us, but sit down with an independent financial advisor and have them run the numbers, run the math, so that you're making the decision not based on you and your wife arguing, but on logic.
5: But there's a huge benefit to it. You know, once you look at the numbers, maybe, hey, buddy, relax. You are in a position to retire now, or as your wife sees, well, actually, look at these numbers. He needs to keep working for another 3 or 4 years. But instead of just arguing back and forth with each other, well, let's look at the data and come to common ground that way. And
4: the you final can figure point out I'll the best way to go forward. On this too is why does your wife want you to retire? So it sounds like she's longing. Hey, I want us to do stuff while we can. And we joke about all the time, yeah, the go-go years, the slow-go years, and the no-go years. It's a very real thing. So maybe if we showed you how to plan for, maybe there's some bucket list trips she wants to take. What if you could just do those on your vacation?

0: vacations now and continue working. If you have a plan and know, oh, we can't afford to do this trip and it's not going to harm retirement if I want to work three more years, et cetera. But you need to have a plan. That's what financial planning is all about, putting these pieces together of the puzzle.
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3: From ABC News, I'm Brian Clark. Cable news channel MS Now says that its reporter was denied access today to the White House grounds, so that it will take any and all steps necessary to defend its First Amendment rights. Today, after President Trump banned MS Now and two other outlets from the White House, says ABC's Stephen Portnoy.
4: It's an extraordinary move, targeting two of the nation's leading cable news outlets and a widely read political news site.
5: Very simple ban. I don't want him in my office. I don't want him here.
4: President Trump saying he's banning CNN, MS Now, and Politico from the White House, claiming their coverage is too negative.
5: It's one-sided. It's never good.
4: Trump insisting he should be covered by news outlets in a more favorable light. Trump fended off several questions about whether his move violates the First Amendment.
3: Courts have held the First Amendment protects White House correspondents' freedom of speech and that their access to the complex cannot be stripped based on the context of their reporting. Early voting's underway for the midterm elections. Many voters say higher costs are a top issue. That includes fuel prices. ABC's Olivia Rubin has more from Washington.
6: Gas prices surging, now nearing $4.50 a gallon. Diesel surging even higher, hitting a record average of $6.44 a gallon. Mark Shaner in Maryland operates a fleet of 100 waste and recycling trucks.
7: Our overall cost has increased by about $1.2 million per year.
8: $1.2 million.
7: A year.
6: Telling our Elizabeth Schulze his diesel costs have nearly doubled.
3: Number of measles cases still expanding in Pennsylvania, and there are no worries about exposure at a children's hospital in Philadelphia. And James Garrow of the Philadelphia Department of Health says,
9: our greatest worry is the children who are on that unit. All of them are obviously too young to be vaccinated against measles, and given that they're already medically fragile, this creates a very concerning situation for us.
3: You're listening to ABC News.
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12: Firearm found at Lincoln Area High School. I'm Jeff Brighton, KFOR News. A student at Lincoln Southeast High School was arrested Friday after a shotgun and ammunition was found inside a vehicle on the property. Lincoln Public Schools said staff were checking parking lots around the school when they saw the shotgun and shotgun shells inside a student's vehicle. A school resource officer was contacted to determine there was no threat toward the school or students. In addition to potential legal charges, LPS said the student will also face school consequences for having a firearm on campus. The city of Lincoln this week announced that heat pump incentives are now available to help Lincoln homeowners save on energy costs and reduce greenhouse gas emissions. The city of Lincoln and Lincoln Electric System developed the incentive program to make energy-efficient heating and cooling systems more affordable and accessible for residents. And the number one Nebraska volleyball team knocked off number 25 North Carolina in four sets Friday night in Lincoln. From the KFOR Newsroom, I'm Jeff Brighton.
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0: 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Some of the opinions and endorsements provided here are in exchange for compensation from the Legacy Retirement Community.
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0: You're listening to The Aging Adventure on KFOR. We're brought to you every Saturday morning by the Legacy Retirement Communities. I'm John Kopetsky from Legacy Terrace, and it is my distinct pleasure today to have one of the nicer people you're going to meet these days in Lincoln, Nebraska, in the Lincoln area. It's Ann Bremmer. Ann, good morning.
1: Good morning.
0: So, Ann, you are the author now of two books. Last year was New Songs to Sing, and this year, The Lord is My Strength and My Song. Before we get into the books, let's go through the Ann Bremmer story. Where were you born? Kind of bring us to how you got to where you are today as a multi-book author.
1: Well, I don't know how I got here, John, but it was a lot of luck and a lot of encouragement from people. I was born in Ames, Iowa, back in 1950. I was an Army brat, and my dad happened to be teaching ROTC at the university there, Iowa U. And from there, we just traveled. We moved about every other year my whole life. Mm-hmm. And got to live in a lot of places. But growing up as an Army brat, and then I finally got a college degree after raising kids to a certain degree, and got into recreation therapy. And I was an activities director for over 30 years in various elder care communities.
0: All here in the Lincoln area?
1: No, I was in Council Bluffs, Omaha, and then in the Lincoln area.
0: Okay. What drew you to recreational therapy? That's not something somebody wakes up in the morning and says, I think I want to be a recreational therapist.
1: No, that's true. It was kind of an accident. I was taking courses to do something else in college, and I had a grandmother that was in a nursing home and had some dementia going on, and I didn't like some of the things that were happening with her. And a friend of mine said, hey, have you ever heard of recreation therapy? And I said, I don't even know what that is. No. And she goes, well, you know, a lot of them get into activities at nursing homes, assisted livings, and so forth. And I said, well, that really sounds interesting. So I pursued it, and it was the perfect fit for me. I loved doing that job.
0: What was it about working with seniors that attracted you to it?
1: You know, probably their stories more than anything else. But, you know, being able to make a difference in their lives was such a great reward, but they turned that around. I think I got more rewards out of working with them than they got out of what I was doing. And I used music a lot, played the guitar and started out with sing-alongs and then went on to do some other programs. But they were a gift to me.
0: Okay. Your musical talents, I know, have been used not only in the communities you worked in, the senior living communities, but I mean, you've taken your show on the road or been with groups that have gone out to perform. Is that accurate?
1: I've done a lot of, mostly on my own. I have sung with a couple of friends occasionally, but you know, schedules get in the way sometimes. So I just kind of branched out on my own. I use a glorified karaoke machine, go out and I don't do a whole lot of singing anymore, but just yesterday I did a program for some people with all Broadway tunes, and they were just having a ball. And I was reminded how much I loved working with elders, even though I am one now.
0: No, you're not.
1: Oh yeah.
0: Well, you're on the fringe.
1: Yes, I am.
0: So, how long ago did you retire from full-time work in long-term care?
1: 12 years ago.
0: Okay. And as you were heading to retirement, I bet you thought, hey, I think I'm going to write a couple of books.
1: Oh, no, no, no. That was the furthest thing from my mind. I thought, okay, I'm going to still go out and sing with people and still go to retirement communities. And the story behind this first book was the fact that three people called me within a week and a half's time. And every one of them said exactly the same thing. I think you ought to be sharing these devotionals you've been sending out to us and make it into a book. And after the third call, I was dumbfounded. For somebody that talks a lot, I was speechless. And I said to Linda Haar, who is mentioned in both of my books, actually, I can't believe you're the third person that has said this to me in the last 2 weeks. And so I called my best friend, Geraldine Delzell, and I said, hey, this happened. And she goes, well, I think God's trying to tell you something. Yeah, so you better do it. So that's how it got started.
0: Well, you mentioned the devotionals. Let's back up and tell us how that happened.
1: Yeah, well, my story behind that started out with my friend Sue Hill years ago when she was very ill. And I was trying to think of a way to reach out to her. And I started sending an occasional devotional to her. And when she passed away, I felt a little lost for a while. And I thought, well, geez, I guess I can do this for some of my friends that are in a Bible study group. And that's how that got started. Now the group and individuals has grown to about 54 people every single day who receive a devotional from me. So,
0: where do you come up with the topics for the devotionals? Is this something you have a calendar and you say, okay, this week I'm going to focus on?
1: It's all God. I sit down at my kitchen counter every morning, and most of the time I have no idea what I'm going to write. And something will hit me, and I honestly think it's God-led, because there's no way that I could do this on my own.

0: And I try to add a little biblical scripture to go along with whatever my message is. So I'll do a little research and look for passages that coincide with what I've written.
1: Okay. So you're a biblical scholar, too, is what I'm hearing.
0: Oh, hardly. I try.
1: Do you have somebody in ministry or in the clergy who assists you with this or that you bounce things off of?
0: There are a couple people I bounce things off of occasionally. Our pastor, Dan Olson, and his wife, Carrie. And then one of my best friends, Dana York, she is blind, and I read devotionals to her every day. And she and I have just really connected, and she's been my soulmate. She remembers stuff from the Bible and can quote biblical scripture quite often. She's just a wonderful asset to what I'm doing.
1: Do people ever contact you and say, hey, Ann, you ought to talk about XYZ?
0: Yes, once in a while. And once in a while I'll do it, and once in a while I say, nah, I don't think so, you do it.
1: Oh, I wish folks, this being radio, you can't see the pictures, but I wish you could see Ann's face when she's talking. It's you're just radiant when you're talking about this.
0: It's been a real joy.
1: So, do you ever touch politics? Do you stay topical to what's going on in the news and the world? I mean, if there's an event, that do you talk about it?
0: I try not to. Once in a great while, I will. I don't want to divide people. Mm-hmm. There's been a couple of times when Charlie Kirk was killed. I did write about that a little bit. I thought, you know, it didn't matter who he was or what political take he had on anything. It was the fact that he was killed in that way. And that just broke my heart. So I remember writing about that.
1: Mm-hmm. Did you get any pushback on that?
0: Yes. Okay. I got some negative, but mostly positive.
1: Okay.
0: Yes.
1: Well, it's the world we're in today. It's hard not to stir up passions in people as you discuss events.
0: Well, and I'm always kind of aware that, you know, I may get some feedback that is hurtful at times when I write something, but I've always told everybody that reads my devotionals, you know, if you don't want to be on this feed, just tell me, I'll take you off. Mm-hmm. Or if you have something you want to discuss, call me. Mm-hmm. So I'm very open to that.
1: Sure. Ann Bremmer is our guest today. She is the author of The Lord is My Strength and My Song, her second book that she's published of devotionals that she sends out every day. We will talk to Ann more specifically about the book and some of the topics she's covered in there after these messages. This is The Aging Adventure on KFOR, and we are brought to you by the Legacy Retirement Communities. We will be right back.
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5: You're listening to The Aging Adventure. We're brought to you every Saturday morning on KFOR by the Legacy Retirement Communities. I'm John Kopetsky, and our guest today is Ann Bremmer. Ann is the author of The Lord is My Strength and My Song. This is her second book of devotionals that Ann sends out every morning. How many years have you been sending out devotionals, Ann?
6: Oh, I would guess probably 5 years by now.
5: So that's 365 days a year. That's ding-a-ding-a-ding-a-ding-a-ding. That's about 15,000 devotionals. Is that right?
6: I don't know about that. I've missed a few days, but not too many.
5: Okay, no. Math never was my strong suit. That's like 1,800.
6: There you go. 18,000. That sounds more like it.
5: Math teachers all over Lincoln are losing their... I was in journalism. I wasn't a math major.
6: I was never good in math either.
5: So we've got 1,800 plus, let's say, of these daily devotionals that you've sent out in the last 5 years. Your first book came out last year, early 2025?
6: Uh-huh.
5: Okay, and that book was very well received in the community, New Songs to Sing. Were there any lessons you learned doing that book that you applied to doing your follow-up book?
6: Well, I think my first book might have been a little too long. I had a couple of people say, make your next one a little shorter. And then the first book was much more autobiographical, if that's a word.
5: Okay.
6: I had a lot more stories about my life as an Army brat and as an activities director. This one, I think, has been more introspective, a little deeper thinking, and just, you know, with extra knowledge that I've acquired through the Bible, I think I've dug a little deeper into this one. And my next book, I think we're going to focus on the fire that I have in my belly for doing this.
5: So there is a third book. You stole my last question from the end of the
6: I'm
5: show.
6: Sorry.
5: No, that's
6: sorry.
5: All right. You're the guest. You can say whatever you want.
6: Yes, I've probably got at least 60 or 70 pages done for the third book, and it's being downloaded by Linda as I send them to her each day. So she'll just be able to just submit a folder to my publisher, and we'll have it done in no time.
5: I suppose we ought to alert folks on where they can get copies of any of your books.
6: Well, in my living room and also on Amazon.
5: Your living room and Jeff Bezos, the two places where you could...
6: I have a few books around here.
5: Okay, all right. If folks want to contact you to come pick up one of your books, how do they do that?
6: Well, they could... probably the best way would be through my email, anneb680@gmail.com.
5: Okay, A-N-N-E-B,
6: and
5: Ann Bremmer, 680@gmail.com.
6: Yep, they can do that, or they can get a hold of Amazon, get one from Amazon as well.
5: Wonderful, wonderful. We'll repeat that address, that email address, before the end of the show. Let's talk about, you said this book was a little bit more introspective and less autobiographical. Does that mean your devotionals have evolved over the years?
6: Oh, I think so. I don't know. They're easier for me, but I feel like I'm able to depend more on scripture. And, you know, a lot of my stories, I have to say, are just related to something that's just happened to me or has happened to someone I know. And then I try to get biblical with it.
5: Okay. I'm going to pull out three different devotionals here in the book. I'll put you on the spot.
6: Okay.
5: The first one I want to talk about is devotional. It's on page 178, devotional number 121. Talks about watching a calf being born. How on earth is that tied to a devotional?
6: You can tie anything to God if you want. Gosh, I don't know what to tell you, except the morning that my brother-in-law called me, I lived in Palmyra. My husband was still alive, so that's been over 31 years ago.
5: Okay.
6: And my brother-in-law called and he says, you always said you wanted to see a calf being born. I need help pulling a calf. So come out. So it was 5 o'clock in the morning. I pulled my jeans on and took off out there and helped him pull this calf. He said it was the biggest calf he'd ever had. And, you know, just the delight in watching the miracle of birth, mm-hmm. which I had seen before, but not in calves. You know, it was almost a spiritual experience for me to be able to do that.
5: Okay.
6: I don't know how much sense that makes, but.
5: No, then just a good example of how you can tie something or see God in something that that folks wouldn't normally see God in.
6: It was weird, and I even my last comment was try pulling a calf or taking a moment to share your love with someone in need.
5: Sure. Okay. Number 135, page 198 of the book.
6: Oh, 198. Okay.
5: An ecumenical coffee house.
6: Mm-hmm.
5: I don't know that I've ever seen those three words together. Tell us about that, which dates back to your senior year in high school. Which
6: Yes. That was a long time ago.
5: And where at?
6: It was in Lawton, Oklahoma.
5: That's Fort Sill.
6: Yeah, we were stationed at Fort Sill. Actually, my dad was in Vietnam, and I was in Lawton at the time for my senior year.
5: Okay,
6: and I'm sorry, go ahead.
5: No, go ahead. Tell us about the ecumenical coffee house.
6: Yeah, we had one parent that was interested in giving us kids some knowledge about giving to the community. And he got this crazy idea to form an ecumenical coffee house because he didn't want to single out any religion, you know, any particular denomination.
5: Mm-hmm.
6: And he got a group of us kids together who we liked entertaining and we were outgoing. So we formed a coffee house inside an old schoolhouse in a couple of rooms that were abandoned. And the school or the city let us do it, I guess. I don't really know all the things he went through, but we formed a coffee house. We had some students build a stage. We put up lighting. We had people come in and entertain, play their guitars and sing. And we sold, snack food, just drinks and chips and whatever, and spent Friday nights together with just a good, wholesome atmosphere of fun music.
5: Interesting.
6: It was really fun.
5: How does that come into a devotional then?
6: I said our sponsor was so patient and kind. He once told us people are made to be used. And that kind of set funny with me. But
5: yeah,
6: I didn't really understand it, but I think I do now. So besides being, you know, with this ecumenical coffee house, I also joined an Up With People group. The local groups were called Sing Outs. And so a lot of these same students got involved in the Up With People thing as well.
5: The book is called The Lord is My Strength and My Song, a selection of devotionals from Waverly author Ann Bremmer. 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It's always a delight to visit with you, and keep up the good work.
6: Thank you, John.
5: You bet. Have a good one. 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We're inviting you back again next Saturday morning at 8 o'clock for the Aging Adventure, brought to you by the Legacy Retirement Communities. Have a great week.

0: It's another Saturday morning in the garden with Earl May Garden Centers on KFOR. I'm Chris Goforth, Jessica and Angie from the Earl May Centers here in Lincoln, joining us in studio as they do every Saturday morning at this time. Good morning.
1: Good morning.
0: Boy, I tell you, we're still trying to break out of this summer thing. You know, another hot day yesterday, but how much rain did we get? Holy cow.
2: It was beautiful.
1: Yeah, it was awesome. I got so much done.
2: Yeah.
0: We talked about it last weekend that, you know, this area could see 2 to 6 inches. Yeah. And I think we got close to that 6 after it was all said and done.
2: Really? I never heard the, I haven't looked at the final number.
1: Yeah. But
0: I don't, yeah, my home, I kept emptying my rain gauge just
1: okay
0: every morning. Bam, bam, bam. There were some nights it was 1.5 inches in there. You know, some mornings wake up, there was 2 inches.
1: Did your grass seed stay in place?
0: It did okay.
1: Okay.
0: It did okay. I got some other spots I'm going to try to sneak in this weekend.
1: Okay.
0: I know it's like, it's kind of at the end of the window, but I'm gonna risk it.
1: One last.
2: I think it's a good risk.
1: The way
0: things have been going, it feels that way. It does feel that way. 402-489-1240 is our phone number. If you have a question for our experts or a project you're looking to tackle or would like a little extra advice, that's why we're here. 402-489-1240. So grass seed, this is probably the last good weekend. If you're a weekend warrior, you do that kind of stuff.
2: Yeah, I'm going to say, like, you're still in an okay window up till October 1st.
0: You think so?
2: Yeah. After October 1st, then
1: maybe think about your dormant seedings.
2: Right. Well, I think if you're a high rolling gambler.
0: Yeah. You love Vegas.
2: Go for it.
0: You're picking the underdogs every NFL weekend.
2: Right.
0: Yeah.
2: Right.
1: Again.
2: Then do it. And then after October 15th, I would wait.
1: Yeah.
2: I would wait.
1: Okay.
0: Well, of course, there's a lot of other things that we can be doing this time of year. I mean, my goodness. Well, one thing I want to ask about, since we did get all of this rain, does that mean we can take a little bit of a break and put our feet up for watering for a bit?
1: No.
2: For today.
1: Today.
0: All right. We get a break today.
1: Yeah.
0: I'll tell you.
1: Might have some rain coming up, it looks like, too, but...
2: Yeah, I mean, the ground is pretty wet.
0: Mm-hmm.
2: It is. And a lot of it was nice and slow that it came down, so it should have soaked in really good.
1: Right.
2: But I did have to water my planters yesterday.
1: Yeah.
2: So that, I mean, it's going to, yesterday was hot and windy, so things did dry out a little bit. But we're cooling back down again.
1: I know.
2: So maybe not as... For this next week, maybe not as frequently.
1: Yes.
0: Okay.
2: Yes, you could just ease off a little bit.
1: Yeah. Check two. Just pull the mulch back, look, see. Depending on where it is in the yard, you know.
2: Yeah. But I'm not gonna say, stop watering.
0: You're good to go.
2: Nope.
1: Turn them off.
2: Nope.
0: Not quite yet. 402-489-1240. Let's jump to the phones to take your questions and thoughts. Hi, KFOR. Thanks for calling in. Who's this?
3: Hi, this is Paula.
0: Hey, Paula. How can we help today?
3: I am looking for a plant, and I'm thinking at this point, next spring. I don't know how to pronounce it. M-E-Z-O-O. Is it Mizu?
1: Oh, Mizu.
2: Oh,
1: yeah.
2: Yeah, yeah, we do get that.
3: Mizu trailing red.
1: Mm-hmm.
3: And I've never seen that anywhere in town, but I haven't really looked. So do you carry that ever or in the spring?
1: Yeah, we try. It's usually on a list of availability, and if we see it, we grab it. So, yeah, it's pretty popular to have for us for in the spring.
2: Yes.
1: Yep.
3: Okay, and so spring would be the time. So we're talking middle of May.
1: Or even before. You might find it at the store if you want to get your hands on it.
2: I say good time looking for it would be like mid-April to June 1st.
1: Mm-hmm.
2: And we usually have it on hand then.
3: And it really isn't possible to order anything, is it? You just get, you take what you get. Is that right?
1: We try to get everything we can get. We really do.
3: Of course.
1: You know, but you can always call. And if you can't get in, we can always just... You know, get it taken care of over the phone and hold it for you.
3: Okay. Well, I'll put a note in my next year notes and say, start looking. Okay. Thank you.
0: Yeah. Sounds good, Paula. Thank you so much. Now, there is a plant that I have not heard of.
1: It's really cool. It is really
0: Mizu?
1: Cool. Mizu. It's a great trailer that we add into our annual containers.
0: Okay.
1: They make great hanging baskets, but they're kind of like a succulent.
2: Yes, yeah, super, super drought tolerant.
1: Right.
2: Likes
1: right.
2: to be dry.
1: Yep. And they get these like little, they almost look like, they're probably related, but the ice plant. Mm-hmm. Flower that bloom, if you've ever seen that very spiky little bright tiny red flower, yeah, and they're kind of a variegated. Some Mizu comes in variegated, and then we did get it in just the simple green last year.
2: Yes,
1: it was kind of cool.
0: Well, very interesting. Well, yeah. That sounds kind of cool to you. Paula's first.
1: Yeah,
0: Paula gets first. She called in.
2: Yep. She's good dibs.
1: Yeah.
0: That's what happens when you call into the show. Is we'll remember you. We'll make a note here. When she calls, there we go. 402-489-1240. If you have a question, feel free to give us a call here until 9 o'clock. But the weather is, we can start feeling it. It is starting to try to change a little bit. Mm-hmm. We're starting to feel a little bit of fall moving in. And before we start talking about the outdoors, this is a good time to really kind of look at your indoor plants, too.
1: Yeah, yeah. It's getting to that time to start cleaning them up a little bit, checking, doing some scouting, as they say, you know, under the leaves, and make sure that there's nothing on the stems of the plant, under the leaves of the plant, just giving a good wipe down. And you know what we did get just recently at the store are these little gloves. They're little cloth gloves, and you just get those damp, and then you can just use them to clean all your leaves off.
0: Oh, like dusting gloves.
1: Yeah.
2: Dusting gloves for plants.
1: Yes.
0: I just use my Swiffer.
1: Yeah. Whatever works.
0: Yeah. I mean, it's just nice and soft. Yeah. You know, just, I don't put it on the broom thing. I just grab the deal. And
2: that's
0: just
2: an image.
1: See you whacking your...
0: Yeah. Just taking it out, hanging the plant upside down like a rug and beating it. Gets the dust right off. Works great. Yeah. Plant's fine. It's fine. It's been too worse. 402-489-1240. We're going to take our first break here in the show. When we come back, we got some more tips and tricks for you to help you be successful this, well, end of summer and into fall, so don't go anywhere. In the Garden with Earl May Garden Centers continues after this.
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0: 402-489-1240 is the phone number if you'd like to join us in the garden with Earl May Garden Centers here on KFOR. We're going to do just that right now. Thank you for holding on through the break. You're in the garden. Who's this?
11: This is Doug.
0: Hey, Doug. How can we help you today?
11: Well, I have two questions for you,
0: sure.
11: Real quick. The first one is on hostas. Once the flowers have died off, should I cut back the stems or just leave them? What's the best thing to do there?
0: Flower stems on the hostas.
2: I cut it back. I think it gives a nice, tidier look mm-hmm. without those spent flower stems.
11: Okay. It doesn't hurt anything to cut them off at this point?
2: No. If anything, it's helpful because once that flower is spent, then it goes to seed, and then all the energy is making like a seed pod that's really not going to do much anyway. Mm-hmm. And then it's taking away from the fullness of the leaves. So, yep,
11: great.
2: Cut them out.
11: Okay, thank you. And then the second question is very similar on black-eyed Susans. Once the flowers there start to drop the petals, and should I cut those back, and can I transplant them?
2: Yes. Yes, you can cut them back and transplant them. Yep, and I would do that quite sooner rather than later. I say before
1: Halloween.
2: October. Well, I would say October 1st.
1: Okay.
2: Yeah.
1: Okay.
2: I would transplant them.
11: Soon.
1: Just to give them
11: soon.
1: Time.
2: Yeah. And then otherwise
11: Thanks
2: you
11: very
2: don't.
11: Thanks for your help.
2: Yes.
0: Thank you very much, Doug. Appreciate it. 402-489-1240.
2: But if he wasn't transplanting them, I do think they give nice winter interest if you don't cut them back.
1: Yeah.
2: Is my opinion.
1: Yeah. But, kind of like the coneflowers or the grasses or hydrangeas, you know.
2: Yes.
1: Yeah. They do in the sedums or whatever looks pretty. And it is food. And
2: it is food for the wild birds a little.
0: Oh, there you go.
2: They'll eat the seeds out of there. So either way.
0: So not transplanting them. It's okay to leave them be. If you are transplanting them, then sooner than later.
2: Yes.
0: 402-489-1240. Back to the phones. Hi, KFOR. You're in the garden. Who's this?
12: This is Don.
0: Hey, Don. How can we help you today?
12: Well, I have a Mr. Lincoln rose bush. We've had several years and has given us a lot of beautiful blossoms. But this year it came up with like extra shoots on all the canes, and it's extra thorny and... From what we Googled and we can find, it's something called rose rosette.
2: Mm-hmm. Yeah.
12: And can if what we're reading is it can't be treated.
2: Correct.
12: Dig it up and throw it away, huh?
2: That's unfortunately that's the answer.
12: All right. Then my next question, can I plant another rose back in that spot? Is there a variety that's resistant to that virus, or can I do anything like that?
2: You can plant a rose bush back in that spot. That part's okay. It's just I don't know of a rose bush that's more resistant to that, because even the shrub roses, the landscape roses will get that too.
1: Yeah. So if you did want to do some research, though, we do get – typically we're doing the pre-ordering in around February – so, you know, you might do a little research in some types of rose shrubs, because there's a lot of them that you can pre-order from our store to have for you to plant next spring.
12: Okay. All righty.
0: All right, Don.
12: Thank
0: Sorry.
12: You.
0: Sorry that was the news that you got, but best of luck there, all right?
12: All right, thank you.
0: Thank you very much. 402-489-1240. Rose rosette virus, it sounds like. Mm-hmm.
2: Yes, I know it as witch's broom is another name for it. And it's spread usually by insects, but mostly aphids will carry it. And then it can be contagious. So he has that one. So make sure between every pruning, every snip, you're disinfecting your pruners too. Mm. Because you could cut that... Mr. Lincoln, and then go to your to your piece and spread it.
1: Yeah.
2: So disinfect the pruners or whatever tools you're using around it.
1: Yeah.
0: Mother Nature even gives illnesses to plants.
1: I know.
2: I know.
0: It's not fun. Not fun. 402-489-1240 is the number if you'd like to join us in the garden this morning. Talking real quick about house plants. Now's a good time to get them clean. But many people during the summer take their house plants outdoors.
1: Yeah.
0: So when should we be thinking about bringing them back in? I mean, it feels like we're fine right now, the way that, you know, it's 90 degrees yesterday, or I think it might have been over 100. I don't know. It was hot yesterday.
1: It was 92.
0: Yeah, it was hot.
2: It was hot.
1: I know exactly how hot it was.
0: So this is going to be something that we want to have on our mind, bringing them back in. When is usually your trigger for, it's time?
1: Well, when our temps start to drop like this, I start thinking, okay, I got to treat them. I got to treat them. I got to clean them. But when we start seeing that we're getting into the 40s, that's late.
2: The nighttime temps.
1: Yeah, the nighttime.
2: Yeah, the nighttime temps are going to be in the 40s, lower 50s, even for some plants.
0: Okay.
2: But which we're not there yet.
1: No.
2: But
1: no.
2: It's a good idea to start treatments, because it's coming, and it takes a few weeks for the treatments to
1: take
2: to
1: effect.
2: Right. Just so you're not bringing any hitchhikers inside.
1: Yeah, I like to treat them outside and leave them out there for about at least 10 to 14 days before I start bringing them back in.
0: I was just going to add, let's open that box. Treatment, what does that mean?
1: So one, like we were talking earlier about inspecting the leaves and giving them even a good, not a power wash, but a strong stream.
0: Don't beat him with the Swiffer.
1: Don't beat him with your Swiffer. But, you know, you can do a strong stream, loosen any insects, but also, like we were saying, check under the leaves. You can also treat it with an insecticidal soap would be helpful. Mm. That's going to smother a lot of the soft body. If you could use something a little bit stronger to deal with more of the harder body insects, like the scale. However, so I like to treat the top of the plant, and then I also do not ignore the soil, because there's a lot of something might be going on down there too. So we use the systemic granular for house plants. And that there's this table on the back that I always follow, and it tells you about the diameter of the pot. You put this much of the granular in. You don't want to just sprinkle and be done. You want to make sure you're putting enough in to be effective for the size of the pot that it's in. So I always...
2: Yeah, the systemic is important, because it helps to get the eggs that are going to hatch out later.
1: Right. So it's this vicious cycle.
2: Yes.
1: Yeah, so you kind of want to treat the top of the plant. You do want to treat the top and the soil.
2: Yes.
1: And so that's what I usually do. I water it in really good. I try to plan the granular when I'm going to water next, because watering it in is going to activate that systemic.
0: Is there any need for fertilizing?
1: No, you're kind of start weaning off the fertilizer for the house plants for fall and winter. As they go dormant, they're not going to need it.
0: They go dormant in the winter, just like everything outdoors does.
2: They don't die back completely,
0: right?
2: But they do go through a dormancy period where they're just not growing,
1: not using as many resources,
2: right? Not drinking up as much water,
1: right? And that's the thing, you know, we always talk about that. We overwater. There's a lot less watering that's going on when you're moving them inside, you know. Otherwise, we're going to be combating those fungus gnats.
2: Yes.
1: And then when you move them in, try to, you know, let them acclimate to the light. And I try to move mine in closest to the light source so that it's not too much of a shock for them. That's always helpful.
0: All right. 402-489-1240. Sharing some of those tips and tricks for this time of year, especially with houseplants and what you need to be doing and thinking about doing for those to make sure they're ready to go for that fall and winter season, because believe it or not, those colder temperatures will be here. We know how it works. This is Nebraska. It's going to happen. We're going to take one final break. We'll be back in the garden right after this.
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0: Final segment in the garden with Earl May Garden Centers on KFOR. Of course, you can find the store South 48th and Nebraska Parkway just east of 70th and O. And next weekend is going to be a very fun-filled weekend because we're talking about fall, and what better way to kick off the season than the Fall Festival at the Earl May Centers.
2: Yes.
1: Yeah.
0: So for those that are uninitiated or it's been a year, remind me again, what happens at the Fall Festival?
1: Well, we do it on Saturday and Sunday this year.
0: Fun.
1: And we will have seed art creating. We're going to have little templates, and then we colored some seeds. And so you just will glue the little seeds into that. It'd be a good little gift for...
2: Yep, we do pumpkin painting.
1: Yeah.
2: We have a scavenger hunt planned. And then just a small little kids carnival.

0: festival games.
1: Yeah.
0: It's a fun time. It's a fun time to come look at all the different pumpkins we have.
1: Yep.
0: All the mums we have. Great sales on perennials, shrubs and trees are going on.
1: Mm-hmm.
0: It's just a fun time.
1: Yeah.
2: So check that out both Saturday and Sunday next week during regular hours.
0: It's 10 to 2 on Saturday and then 12 to 4 on Sunday.
1: Yes.
2: Perfect.
1: Yeah.
2: And speaking of sales, we would be remiss if we didn't remind people about some of the opportunities to save a dollar here or there and still get some amazing plants.
1: Yeah. Yep. We have a red line clearance area that's 50% off. We have 20% off shrubs. And then we have 40% off the wajilia, spirea,
0: and nine bark.
1: Which, that spirea looks really pretty right now. It's very pretty.
0: I am a fan of spirea.
1: It's an easy one.
0: It's an old-fashioned, but I do like spirea.
1: Yeah, beautiful fall color on that right now. Yeah. So, yeah, lots of sales. Come in. We'll help you.
2: I know we don't have enough time now to talk about it, but I'm guessing some of those fall products are still coming in. Mums are there. I know fall's usually time we start to see some bulbs come in.
1: Oh, yeah.
0: Yes,
1: yeah.
0: Bulbs have arrived. Mm-hmm. We are probably have 90% of the bulbs in. We're still waiting on the hardneck garlic. That one. We have the softneck. Mm-hmm. Waiting on the hardneck. It's the last thing to be harvested from the bulb growers, so it's the last thing shipped. But hopefully here in the next week. Any day now is what we're expecting.
2: Yeah, I think next weekend maybe we'll talk about how to plant bulbs.
1: Mm-hmm.
2: Oh, yeah. And maybe trying to identify a good selection. Because I remember from last year, Jessica's got a really cool little formula, if you will.
1: Mm-hmm.
2: And unfortunately, we only have a few minutes left here. We can't really dive into it. But next weekend, make sure you find your little Rolodex of fun things and find the bulbs.
0: I got a big Rolodex. I'll find it.
2: The good things. I get one last thing. Let's wrap things up by asking a question that maybe some people are debating. Is it still okay to plant?
1: Oh, my gosh.
0: Oh, yes. Okay, so, planting perennials from a pot to the ground, I would say you have until November 1st.
1: Mm-hmm.
0: Trees and shrubs, I would say December 1st. Doing division and transplanting in your own yard, that I would say by October 1st, just because that's a little more traumatic and
1: you're splitting them, it's a little stressful on them.
0: I have definitely been successful planting after those dates. After December 1st, it's time to focus on Christmas shopping.
2: I was gonna say, it starts getting a little cold. The dirt, you can break into it, but it's just a little tougher, especially at the surface. It's just a little more extra work, and I don't know.
1: Yep.
2: There's some, for those that shovel the snow, there's something about sweating when it's, below freezing that just makes you feel uncomfortable.
1: That's not natural.
2: It's just not right. It's not right, because then you're, hot, and then you try to cool down, and you're like, now I'm freezing, and this doesn't work. So, but right now,
0: that's
2: through
0: not
2: the fall,
0: fun, because that actually is kind of my favorite part. I'd rather.
1: Not cold.
2: Everybody's got their thing, I guess.
0: I'm always different.
2: So, in other words, just call Jessica up. She'll be happy to do any outdoor work for you. She's all on top of that over the winter. But again, this is a great time to keep planting. If you're still looking for some shrubs, trees, perennials, maybe you're trying to fill a spot. A plant didn't do well this summer, and it just has to go. This is still a good time to take care of things.
0: It's the best time.
1: It is. Better than spring.
2: So check them out. South 48th and Nebraska Parkway, or just east of 70th and O. Jessica, Angie, thank you so much.
1: Thank you.
2: And everyone else, have a wonderful weekend. Enjoy the game this evening. And we'll see you next time in the garden with Earl May Garden Centers right here on KFOR. Till next time.

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1: From ABC News, I'm Brian Clark. President Trump Friday said he is banning cable outlets MS Now and CNN, along with the website Politico, from the White House. Why?
2: It's really just cumulative stars over the last 2 years. You get sick of it.
1: He said their coverage is always negative, and today MS Now says its reporter was denied access to the White House complex and that it will take any and all steps necessary to defend its First Amendment rights. Denmark confirms it's reached an agreement with the U.S. over Greenland, and President Trump says the deal ensures that no other country can build a base in Greenland without Washington approval. In Copenhagen, Michael Fries, a high school teacher, welcomes the news.
3: It is has been a big crisis. And of course, it has been on the Danish people's minds for quite a long time.
1: Intense storms and flash flooding are concerns today from the Rockies through the Midwest, says ABC's Leslie Lopez.
4: This really is stretching anywhere from northern Illinois, getting all the way out towards parts of Fort Wayne. We are also continuing to show you that there is that red bullseye area where significant flood risks are in the forecast. 2 inches of rainfall rates an hour. This is for Chicago. This is for South Bend. This is also into areas closer towards, it looks like, areas of Milwaukee, just south of that.
1: Security guards at some of California's most prominent companies are on strike.
5: Nearly 14,000 of them walking off the job and flooding the streets of downtown San Francisco, saying they have a median pay of about $20 an hour. They work for massive tech companies. Think Google, Meta, Anthropic, and Netflix.
1: That's ABC's Jacqueline Lee. Allied Universal, one of the companies negotiating with the union, says in part that they have made substantial progress in the negotiations. 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
9: Lincoln man held without bond in fatal shooting. I'm Jeff Brighton, KFOR News. The Lincoln man accused in the fatal shooting of a 19-year-old woman Tuesday night is being held without bond. Our media partner 1011 News reports 37-year-old Tyler Benzel made his first court appearance Friday and was charged with first-degree murder and use of a firearm to commit a felony. Prosecutors asked for Benzel to be held with no bond, citing a separate incident where he was allegedly seen pointing a gun at someone's head before hitting them with a board. An illegal cell of nitrous oxide has been found inside one of Lincoln's smoke shops and may be in other stores related to that business. Lincoln Police Public Information Manager Erica Thomas says back in July, LPD got a report of 3D Smoke Shop near 66 and Dudley that they were selling illegal products. That led to the Narcotics Task Force to do a check of that store, and they were able to buy a tank of Galaxy Gas, a flavored nitrous oxide brand, which the substance is illegal in Nebraska.
10: They returned the next day with a search warrant to seize all nitrous oxide products from the store, which included 6 cans. The investigation determined 7 additional smoke shops related to the original store may also carry the product.
9: Thomas says no citations have been issued for now, but the investigation is ongoing, including doing random spot checks of shops. Read more at KFORnow.com. The Tom Osborne statue was officially unveiled on Friday, making him the 28th member of the Nebraska Hall of Fame. Osborne, the former Nebraska football coach, youth advocate, and congressman, was voted the first living inductee into the Nebraska Hall of Fame on July 22nd. During the previous legislative session, LB 596 was approved by lawmakers, eliminating a previous requirement that nominees be at least 35 years removed from the date of their death. The bust of Tom Osborne is inside of the state capitol along with 27 other Nebraska Hall of Fame members. Jeff Bryden, KFOR News.
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0: This is America This Week from Westwood One, a recap of the top stories from a week gone by. Coming up today on America This Week,
15: President Trump is hammering the Supreme Court for rejecting his bid to restrict mail-in voting for the midterm. Sagar Meghani, Washington.
16: President Trump downplaying any need to check the development of artificial intelligence.
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16: I'm Julie Walker.
0: Mitch McConnell returns to Capitol Hill and votes for the first time since June.
15: A federal judge is ordering Washington's Kennedy Center to give 30 days notice before making any major physical changes to the building. Ed Donahue, Washington.
18: Federal investigators are trying to get to the bottom of a deadly news helicopter crash in Los Angeles.
19: A lot of physical evidence.
18: I'm Jim Roop.
20: Who won and who made history at the Emmys? I'm Kevin Carr.
0: What a California researcher found sitting by the side of a river.
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0: You're listening to America This Week. I'm John Trout. President Trump is lashing out at the Supreme Court for rejecting his push to limit mail-in voting, especially the three justices he nominated to the nation's highest court, after they voted 7-2 to reject his orders on mail-in voting for the midterm election, now less than 2 months away. Washington correspondent Sagar Meghani reports.
21: Are you concerned at all that voters may be confused about what their options actually are now to vote by mail? And what, if anything, will the DOJ do to kind of educate people on the fallout of this case now?
22: I haven't seen any suggestion or any information or heard from secretaries of state that's an issue. That's the response. I mean, listen, ballots are confusing in every election, the way they're distributed, the way they're talked about. That's something that the state and locals handle very well every single election cycle for one reason or another. So no, that doesn't concern me.
15: President Trump is hammering the Supreme Court for rejecting his bid to restrict mail-in voting for the midterms.
22: There's this constant pressure and this effort by the media and mostly by Democrats that somehow doing that is a bad thing. Everybody should want that. The Republicans and Democrats should want free and fair elections. So while the Supreme Court did what it did, we're not going to stop the work that we're doing.
15: On social media, the president says the radical left bullies the conservative majority court into making decisions that set back the country at least 100 years. Three of the justices are his appointees. All three voted against him. And the president seethed, writing, "They're not the people I interviewed."
22: He is very frustrated, and I wasn't at the interviews that he participated in during the last administration when he selected these folks to be on the Supreme Court. He has every right, and indeed he should communicate his concerns with the Supreme Court whenever he has them. This isn't the first time that he's done it, and it won't be the last.
15: At a White House briefing, Attorney General Todd Blanche said the president should speak out when the high court upsets him.
22: He has every right.
15: Blanche says the administration will comply with the ruling.
22: Of course we're going to comply with the Supreme Court's decision, as we always do. That doesn't mean that we're not going to do everything in this administration that we can to make sure that there are free and fair elections.
15: Sagar Meghani, Washington.
0: President Trump is calling the danger warning by a group of artificial intelligence leaders a, quote, sick conspiracy.
2: Correspondent Julie Walker reports President Trump is downplaying the need to check AI development, while House Speaker Mike Johnson believes there needs to be guardrails.
16: President Trump downplaying any need to check the development of artificial intelligence, posting Monday there is a sick conspiracy against AI and data centers, and saying Sunday he doesn't want America to give up its edge over China.
3: We're leading China in AI. We're the most sophisticated country in the world. And frankly, I want to keep it that way, because whoever wins AI wins. And we can put guardrails, we can do this and that, but I think you have a lot of negative forces that are bringing it up that shouldn't be bringing it up, and they're bringing up things that won't happen. But whoever wins with AI wins, you know, it's an expression that I came up with, and it's true.
16: On Meet the Press, House Speaker Mike Johnson said we need guardrails.
4: I think we've got to have meaningful regulation that does not smother American innovation. Now, the how to solve that equation, no one knows yet. We're not going to rush in and pass a piece of legislation that would do harm to the country and put China as an edge. And so we've got to do this carefully. Of course, we'd vote on that tomorrow if we had the solution, and I'll call everybody into session any day. But we have to make sure we're doing it the right way.
16: Tech leaders at Anthropic, OpenAI, SpaceX, and others are calling for greater regulation to ensure safety. This comes after a former Anthropic researcher made a grave prediction that AI would kill us all by the end of the decade. Rogue AI models have been able to break free and conduct their own hacks.
4: I think the first step is to have a meeting of all the platform providers. I've talked to the president about this and others. I believe that's the next step. I think we need to do it quickly. And each of them, those gentlemen that I've named, they all agree that that would be an efficacious thing. And so we're going to pull everybody together and make sure we do this in the right way. But it is a top priority for me and for the Congress.
16: I'm Julie Walker.
2: Senator Mitch McConnell returned to the Senate to vote on Monday for the first time in 3 months, looking noticeably more frail after he was hospitalized for a June fall in his home. Sitting in a wheelchair as he entered the Senate chamber, the Kentucky Republican briefly addressed reporters, smiling but speaking slower. McConnell entered a hospital on June 14th following the fall, and speculations regarding his health ran rampant through Congress and in his home state. The 84-year-old senator is in his final months of his four decades in office, where he holds the distinction of being the longest-serving Senate leader. What'll happen to the Kennedy Center and the investigation into a TV news helicopter crash in Los Angeles when America This Week continues after these messages.
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25: What will Lincoln talk about in the week ahead?
0: The complicated and divisive story of AI will continue as the technology keeps its foot on the gas. Speaking of gas, diesel prices continue to soar, and it'll affect any goods that need to be transported. We'll also follow the continuing drama of the fate of the Kennedy Center after President Trump is ordered to keep his name off of it. 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

0: Washington's Kennedy Center to give 30 days notice before making any major physical changes to the building. That includes demolishing it. President Trump has talked about that possibility.
1: For me to go and fix it, I'm the one capable of fixing it, and then have to subsidize it for years to come, because you will lose with the Kennedy Center. They were losing hundreds of millions of dollars, and sometimes hundreds of millions. This is before I got involved.
0: He wants his name on the building if there are repairs.
1: So for the Trump administration, for me to get involved and to take that on long term and to carry it, or to raise money to carry it, I think that the Trump administration should certainly have recognition. Because frankly, if we don't do that, it's going to close. It'll end up being ripped down. It's in very, very bad shape, very dangerous shape. You see steel falling down. You see plaster falling off ceilings. You see a lot of dangers. It's been very badly maintained for 25 years.
0: A top Kennedy Center official says the building will be closed for about 7 days to deal with public safety risks from structural deterioration. This is North Carolina Republican Senator Tom Tillis.
2: I think it's absurd. Demolishing a memorial, a worldwide known venue for art.
0: A judge blocked putting the president's name on the Kennedy Center. Ed Donahue, Washington.
3: The probe into what caused Tuesday's deadly TV news helicopter crash continues in Los Angeles. Jim Roop in L.A. reports on not only the helicopter crash, but what the crew was reporting on, an SUV that T-boned a city bus, leaving two dead on the bus, and the car driver facing potential murder charges.
4: It happened just before 7 p.m. Tuesday, as L.A.'s NBC News Chopper 4 was covering a fatal bus crash in the northern L.A. County city of Chatsworth, while live on the air.
5: This is the bus that goes by the airport. Oh, you can't pull up?
4: That's reporter Eliana Moreno, who died in the crash, along with her pilot, George Marcinow. NBC4 anchor Colleen Williams made the announcement shortly after learning what was feared, after losing contact with the aircraft during that live report.
6: We can now confirm that the chopper that went down in Chatsworth tonight, about 2 hours ago, was in fact News Chopper 4.
4: A third person on the ground was also killed, 29-year-old Eddie Gutierrez Mejia. NTSB senior investigator Fabian Salazar says that audio of that live report is the most important piece of evidence in the crash.
7: In that recording, we are clearly hearing sounds that are consistent with the engine changing its speed. And we're also hearing tones that are being generated that are likely advisories to the pilot.
4: Meantime, L.A. County D.A. Nathan Hochman is charging the woman who allegedly, under the influence of drugs, crashed her car into a public transportation bus, killing two on board and injuring several others.
8: We are here to announce the charges. It'll be filed against Bailey Lynn Rios in connection with the tragic crash of her car into a Metro bus on September 15th at about 5 p.m. Those charges will be second-degree murder charges and an additional count of driving under the influence and reckless driving. She will be looking at a maximum sentence of life in prison.
4: He may be looking to expand the charge of second-degree murder to include responsibility for that helicopter crash.
8: We'll certainly consider whether or not there is any tie-in with our current prosecution. If there is, then we will consider the appropriate charges.
4: NTSB's Salazar says a preliminary report is expected in about 30 days. I'm Jim Roop.
3: President Trump is responding to reports that a Russian oligarch paid for the lavish Bahamas wedding of his son, Donald Trump Jr. Correspondent Clayton Neville reports.
9: Donald Trump Jr. held his wedding back in May in the Bahamas. Recent reports suggest that Russian oligarch Umar Krimlev paid for a large portion of the bill for the events later that weekend. A ProPublica report says that Krimlev covered expenses including renting out a private island and paying for a fireworks show. Payments for the expenses allegedly came from an entity affiliated with the controversial International Boxing Association. Krimlev is the president of that group. But President Trump, who wasn't at the event, said that Krimlev paid for an after party for the wedding. He said in a statement, it's not a big deal. That statement continued, quote, I have no idea who Umar is, never heard of him, and he didn't pay for Don and Bettina's wedding, which took place at a totally different location on a different day from the wedding. That from President Trump. I'm Clayton Neville.
3: A disturbing investigation in Philadelphia.

0: Philadelphia is getting bigger, and more questions are emerging about what happened inside what's now called Philadelphia's House of Horrors. Joan Jones reports on a case involving missing women and evidence police uncovered inside a home on a quiet neighborhood street.
1: Police say at least five missing women are now connected to the home in the Olney neighborhood of 44-year-old Eugene Horsch. And investigators are combing through more than a million photos and videos recovered from that property. Some appear to show women injured, unconscious, or possibly even dead. Fox 29's Kelly Rule says they know at least one victim's identity.
2: Law enforcement sources and family members say 27-year-old Nicole Fusaro is seen on video, recovered from the home, strangled to the point of unconsciousness by Raymond R.C. Horsch, the father of Eugene Horsch, who is currently in federal custody. Fusaro has been missing from Kensington since 2018.
1: Eugene Horsch is in federal custody on firearms charges today. Nicole Fusaro is just one of the many victims.
3: There's 25 people that we know are now alive that we're scheduling interviews with. But again, they were seen in various states, and we're just not sure, what they were doing when they were in there.
1: That's Deputy Police Commissioner Frank Lenore. Now, five urns were found inside the house. Police believe three contain the remains of Horsch's father, his sister, and a friend. The contents of two others remain unidentified. And now dozens of FBI agents are helping Philadelphia police authenticate the mountain of digital evidence. No bodies have been recovered, and investigators stress the case remains active. But they are asking anyone who knows what happened inside that house of horrors to come forward. For America in the Morning, I'm Joan Jones.
0: A big night at the Emmys, and who found the 10,000-year-old tooth? When America This Week continues after these messages.
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0: A big night for Apple TV, Widow's Bay, and The Pitt at the 26th Emmy Awards. 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
12: The 78th Annual Emmy Awards took place in Los Angeles, and host Mariska Hargitay came on strong with a musical.

0: Then she had a little fun with Nicole Kidman.
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0: Apple TV was the big winner of the night with the horror comedy Widow's Bay, earning Emmys for Best Comedy, Best Directing, Best Actor for Matthew Rhys, Best Supporting Actor for Steven Root, and Best Supporting Actress for Cato Flynn.
3: This is for all the Patricias out there. See you at Sunset Cocktails to celebrate. Thank you.
0: Welsh actor Matthew Rhys, who also won Best Actor in a Limited Series for Netflix's The Beast and Me, made history as the first man to win for two roles on the same night.
4: To the great and good people of Wales, who were as much a nurture as anyone else, we are a small but mighty nation. This is incredible. Diolch yn fawr iawn. Thank you very much.
0: Rhea Seehorn, who was snubbed for Better Call Saul, finally got her Emmy for Best Actress in a Drama for Apple TV's Pluribus.
5: Thank you, Vince Gillian, for giving me not only the role of a lifetime, but for creating sets where we all get to collaborate.
0: Perennial studio winner HBO was not left empty-handed. Hack star Jean Smart made history as the first to win Best Lead Actress in a Comedy for the same role every season. Also for HBO, The Pitt won Best Drama and Best Actor for Noah Wiley.
6: This is all I've ever wanted to do, and this is the only club I've ever wanted to join. Thank you for accepting me.
0: I'm Kevin Carr.
7: Some people go to the beach with a metal detector looking for treasures in the sand. Others go on scavenger hunts looking for hidden items. But then there's this California researcher who was walking near a San Francisco creek and saw something he wasn't sure about. Correspondent Ben Thomas reports what the man found was a very well-preserved mastodon tooth, roughly 10,000 years old.
8: It was just sitting there in the middle of the creek.
9: Bridget Lynch was working on a habitat restoration project to protect the threatened California red-legged frog when she spotted something.
8: Sticking up out of the water, really obvious.
9: It didn't look like the rocks she'd been studying.
8: Is it some type of, like, it almost looked like a clam you would dig out of the beach, but like a bunch of them put together?
9: Lynch did a reverse Google image search.
8: And very immediately it popped up with, this is a Pacific mastodon molar fossil.
9: The elephant-like Pacific mastodon roamed North America until about 10 or 12,000 years ago. The tooth is about 9 inches long.
10: Oh, wow, that is heavy.
9: It's been donated to Stanford University for study.
10: Strong animal.
9: I'm Ben Thomas.
7: That's our show for today. America This Week is produced by Jeff McKay. I'm John Trout. This is Westwood One.
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0: Hey, welcome to Start Moving. This is Taylor Wyatt with Coldwell Banker. 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We'd love to work with you. We have Mateo Logan with Culligan here in with us today, and she is a wealth of knowledge on, well, anything water systems within the house. We have a Culligan system. It will make you a water snob in a good way after you experience it. Brought in Matea to talk a little bit about it because she knows way more than I do. Matea, yeah.
1: Yeah, so in Lincoln, water quality is diminishing. You know, there's kind of that misconception that, oh, Lincoln has some of the greatest water. Well, at one point, we had much better water. A lot of people don't realize all of Lincoln's water actually comes from the Platte River, and then it's treated in Ashland, and then it comes here to us, and that's actually where our water's coming from.
0: Mm-hmm. Yep, there is a treatment center. If you go to Ashland, you can see it. It's not hidden, mm-hmm. at least not well. So that's where all of our water comes from, which, glad to have water, but with that comes all the stuff that runs into the river.
1: Exactly. So there's a lot of contaminants in the water. One of the biggest issues, honestly, is just the way that we're chlorinating the water. So because Lincoln is growing and expanding so rapidly, we need a way to keep the water clean and disinfected. So what's the solution? Well, the water treatment system's putting massive amounts of not only chlorine, but chloramines, which is a combination of bleach and ammonia, into the water. So yes, we are all E. coli free, and we're not getting Giardia, and we're not getting sick from our water today. But if you're drinking bleach over 10, 15, 20 years, what is going to happen to your body? I mean, chlorine is a lot like the wrapper on a loaf of bread. It keeps your bread safe at the store, keeps it safe getting home, but once the bread's at your house, you don't eat the wrapper, you throw it away. Chlorine in your water, same thing. You know, keeps the water safe coming to your home, but then it's the homeowner's responsibility to get that out of your water before you bathe in it, before you drink it, before it oxidizes all of the rubber seals and gaskets and O-rings in all of your water-using appliances. So your toilets, the flaps in the backs, the dishwasher, washing machine, I mean, all of those are taking a beating from high chlorine levels. Not to mention, beyond just the chlorine, I actually just did a PFAS test here in Lincoln. Which PFAS, those are the forever chemicals. So they come from things like firefighter foam, Teflon pans, non-stick, anything that's non-stick or flame retardant. And they're chemicals that do not break down. They actually are measured in parts per trillion because they are so insidious that that small of an amount is considered contamination. And we do have one part per trillion of a PFAS substance called PFOS, which comes from Teflon pans in Lincoln's municipal water. So that's only going to be a growing issue.
0: And if you test Lincoln's water, which Matea can do for you, but it would pass certain standards.
1: Yes.
0: The nation standards. I don't know what you'd call them. Maybe that does have a name.
1: Yeah, so there are federal legal limits on levels of contaminants in our water, which those legal limits are much higher than the safe limits for human consumption of certain levels of contaminants. For example, a huge one is nitrates. We are in the heart of farmland. So, of course, nitrates come from fertilizer runoff. God bless the farmers. That's this huge, important part of American culture, but the effects on water and the effects of nitrates on the human body, I mean, it's a cancer-causing contaminant. Yep. The federal legal limit for nitrates is 10 parts per million. So a municipality doesn't have to do anything to reduce nitrates in the water until they exceed 10 parts per million. Would you like to guess what the human safety level is, what the safe level is?
0: I know you've told me, so I'm kind of cheating, but I still don't actually know.
1: It's 0.14 parts per million.
0: And 10, yes. Not 0.10, but 10 is the federal legal limit.
1: Yes.
0: Yes. Yeah. So we're not calling out the city. We're not calling out anybody that with that. But we are calling out to people's attention that this is something to look into and make sure you're taking care of yourself. And Culligan is a great way to do that. Before we get into the service that Culligan offers and all that, from the real estate side, when we have

0: inspections we have. First of all, if we did, it's going to test back at what Matea is saying at approvable levels by those certain standards. But if you bring in Matea, she can test your water at a deeper level and also help to remedy that so that you're drinking good and safe water, whether it's city water, well water, or otherwise.
1: Absolutely.
0: I've actually seen her do the test. She, like I said, we have a system in our house. So talk to us a little bit about not just, we've talked about drinking water, mm-hmm. and you alluded to some of the other aspects to the house.
1: Yes.
0: So we do see other breakdowns in the house, and you're not saying that they're never going to happen when it comes to gaskets and you know, seals and things like that. However, what are some other things other than water purification that people can do inside their homes to help make those things last longer?
1: Number one thing that you should have in your home protecting all of your big, expensive water-using appliances would definitely be a water softener to remove that mineral hardness, that white chalky buildup that you see on faucets and fixtures that spots your dishes, all of that, that makes your soap not sudsy, makes your hair really flat, makes your skin really dry. I mean, that's what you want to remove from your water. It's going to extend the life of your hot water heater, dishwasher, washing machine, all of your faucets and fixtures, all of your glass dishes. They're not going to be scratched, which hard water actually damages your dishware. I mean, so all of that, it's going to be majorly improved with a water softener. We have hard water in Lincoln. It is what it is.
0: It is, yep.
1: Yes, but a lot of people don't like the salt aspect and carrying the heavy bags. So that is why we actually offer salt delivery, and we'll put you on our salt delivery route, and we come out quarterly, and we'll carry the bags down to your basement for you so that you don't have to carry the 40-pound bag. So there's really no excuse there to not have the softener.
0: And that service is not overly expensive.
1: No.
0: At all.
1: No. If you rent, it's included in your service. And if you buy, we have our Premier Care plan, which covers all of your salt and your salt delivery. But that's not even what you're paying for. You're getting the insurance of a working softener forever, no matter what happens.
0: Which is another thing I wanted to hit on. You don't just have to have the money readily available right now to be able to install a system. You can rent a system. It is an affordable value, at least from my perspective. Mm-hmm. Something definitely worth looking into. Now, there's a couple different aspects, because you see these two different things people ask about all the time when we go through houses. You have your water softener, and then there's another tank right by it.
1: Mm-hmm. Yep, so you're going to have that carbon tank to remove all of the chlorine that we talked about. So in Lincoln, you really need the three pieces. You need a carbon tank down in the utility room removing the chlorine, then a water softener that's going to take care of the mineral hardness for the whole house, and then a reverse osmosis drinking water system for your cooking and drinking water. So those are the three main pieces. The carbon tank, it just goes down there, takes all the chlorine out, so it protects your softener and protects all the other appliances.
0: And then this water gets piped for, I don't know if I'm using the right terminology, but it gets piped to certain areas of the home. So it's not like you're using it absolutely everywhere. Your sprinkler system's not going to be getting Culligan water.
1: Correct.
0: It's going to be getting the regular water. And so you don't have to be worried about wasting this water or using it in the wrong areas. You're getting, with these systems, you're getting good water for your skin and your shower. Like you said, dishwasher, things like that. And then you have your drinking water as well.
1: Mm-hmm.
0: As far as the options, we've talked about renting, we've talked about owning. Where do people start? So a lot of people are hearing this. They're probably kind of blown away by those numbers that you threw out. How do they check their water, see where they're at, and figure out a plan that's a good fit for them and their budget?
1: Definitely giving me a call and setting up a free water test. That's going to be the first step. So I'm going to come out and I will test the water. I'll look at the utility room, check out plumbing size, look at what install is going to look like, go over all the options, and then we'll come up with a treatment plan, get you going. I mean, it's pretty fast. We have very quick turnaround time, about 4 to 5 days, and you can have good soft water and good clean drinking water. But that'd really be it. Give me a call or a text and get a free water test set up.
0: There's also there's options for how it gets installed. Some people are worried, well, I don't got room for a water tank. I don't have room for all that stuff. I know the one in our house is not very big, not very noticeable. I know we were in an office not too long ago that a system had been put in for their office water, and it fit right underneath the sink. And there, you know, some people don't want holes in their countertops, things like that. There is a very cool button that can transition the water. You don't have to put holes in your sink or anything like that. Talk about some other cool features that you guys have as far as fitting every, it's not a one size fits all.
1: It's definitely not a one size fits all, which is exactly why you wouldn't trust, you know, a mechanic to diagnose your car over the phone. Nobody should be diagnosing your water treatment system over the phone. So I'm going to come out, I'm going to take a look. We have that Bluetooth button that you talked about, which is great for people who rent, because a lot of landlords don't want something permanent put in. So we can give you the good purified water just from that little button that you press, which, I mean, it's about the size of a hockey puck. It just sits on the countertop. So no holes with that. We also have smart equipment that allows you to monitor it from your phone. So if you are somebody that wasn't able to get downstairs, or if you own properties that you're trying to put softeners in, you're a landlord, you know, you can monitor those softeners from your phone and make sure the salt's in them, make sure they're working properly so that those investments you have are protected.
0: Which is another good point. This isn't just for homeowners. This is for people that are renting all that. You can take it with you. How long if you rent? I know Brooke and I bought, so we own it. But if you do rent, I guess I didn't look that deeply into that. Is it a contract, or how does that, what does that look like?
1: Yeah, so we have 1 year, 3 year, and 5 year rental agreements. You accrue rental equity, so 25% of your payments up to 3 years can be used to buy equipment at any point, and equipment can be moved from house to house. So it's not something that you have to leave behind, but you also can if you want to. It adds tremendous upsell value.
0: It does. Yeah. I mean, and like I said, it will make you a little bit of a water snob. The water you put in your coffee, I mean, your coffee tastes different, all those different things. You go on trips, you'll get the hotel water, whatever, and you will notice a difference. So, highly, highly recommend that you call Matea. Let's see, Cole, anything else you want to hit on when it comes to Culligan and the services you guys offer?
1: We've got 24/7 on-call technical service. So if you need help, you're going to be able to call somebody, whether it's Christmas Eve or Saturday night or after hours, and the phone is going to ring through to a real live human being here in Lincoln or in Lancaster County that's going to be at your house within an hour. So it's not just the Lincoln area. We service all of Lancaster County. So well water, rural water, and municipal water. Other than that, I mean, we've been here for 87 years. Out of the 90 that Culligan's existed, we're the water experts. So if there's something to be done with water treatment, Culligan's doing it.
0: Yep. It's honestly been a wonderful experience. Like I said, we had it in our old house. They moved it to our new house. And it's been a very seamless process. Matea's been very receptive, available, just great with it. The one thing Culligan ever lied about is the Culligan man, because Matea is a woman and she's wonderful and she knows more about water than I could ever get into. So give Matea a call. As far as real estate goes, give Brooke and I a call at 402-440-0224. We'd love to work with you and support you through issues such as this in buying your home, and not just buying a house, but making it a home over time with items like Culligan. So thanks for coming, Matea.
1: Thanks for having me.
0: You want to tell everybody your phone number, how to get a hold of you, all of that good stuff.
1: 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It's that easy.
0: All right. Sounds good. Well, give Matea a call, and thanks for joining us on Start Moving.
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6: From the clucking prairie chickens of the meadow to the soaring kettles of Swainson's hawks on warm thermals, when it happens outdoors, we talk about it here on Outdoor Nebraska. Hello, everybody, and welcome in. I'm Hershey of your Nebraska Game and Parks. 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

0: Missouri River Outdoor Expo taking place Saturday, Sunday, 19th and 20th, with a full day on both. Lots of cool things to do, including, you can talk about fishing and hunting and outdoor hiking and all sorts of fun stuff, which are some of the things we're going to be chatting about this week. Now, hopefully you haven't put the fishing gear away just yet, because some of the best fishing of the year is almost upon us. So this week we go fishing in the school and celebrate 50 years of what started as a squirrel hunt with a competition and, well, a bit of a bang. So the back half of the show, we visit Oconto area for a youth silhouette invitational, but first we cast a line to see how schools can harness fishing to better connect with their students with our very own Larry Pape, outdoor education specialist. How are you doing today, Larry?
1: Doing wonderful. Just looking forward to fall. It's my favorite time of year, and fishing is awesome. We got some good stuff coming up.
0: Oh, that's the one thing I think some people forget is fall can be just as fun and exciting and wonderful making memories when you're out there fishing with friends and family. So let's talk about it beyond the catch, though. I know that you're a busy guy and very rarely get some free time, but when you do, I know you don't mind sneaking out doing a little fishing. And sometimes it's not just about the catch, is it?
1: No, it's not all about the catch. You know, it's a great time of year to get out and have a picnic and use fishing as your point of departure to get out and go for a hike. Some of us like to go hunting in the morning and fishing in the afternoon. And it's just a great time of year to just do about anything and use fishing as a point of departure.
0: So let's dive into this. You know, how did this connecting Nebraska schools with fishing come about?
1: We've known forever that, you know, unless you catch, no pun intended, a kid when they're young, a child before they're about 12 years old or so, and you don't introduce them before that age, they're probably not going to be on the radar on any kind of activity, and especially outdoor activities like fishing and hunting. So we like to introduce and help introduce fishing in schools, you know, as a way to just at least put it on their radar so it's something they can think about later, you know, as a teenager or post-teenager years, you know, or even get active at that age.
0: This program, has it always been called Fishing in Nebraska Schools, or the acronym FINS?
1: Yep, it's Fishing in Nebraska Schools. It was great how that fit us just perfectly. And the concept is, you know, we help teachers help children learn how to go fishing. And we do that by supplying equipment, activities, and support from the agency and volunteers to, you know, help those teachers teach classes or bring their students to us to help them go fishing.
0: That's pretty awesome. And like you said, been going on for a little time here anyway. And so if the school is interested in harnessing fishing to help them out, are you the person they get reach out to? And what does that look like?
1: I'm the coordinator of it, and I'm the facilitator, so best thing they can do is to call me and talk to me about helping them. And then it's really simple at that point. They become a certified youth fishing instructor, and then that taps them into all the equipment and the volunteers and the resources that they need. And then it's simply a process of them contacting me whenever they want to do something to figure out how to accomplish it in their school.
0: And folks, the huge benefit of these types of things are not all the sporting events and extracurricular activities that we think of oftentimes when it comes to school-age youngsters. You know, fit everyone and their interests, and this is another way that they can reach out to some of their students to connect with them and make them feel better about school. We're seeing that on a national level, Larry, and I know here in Nebraska that is something that you've been connected to for some time, because I go out of state, folks, and when I start talking about fishing and fishing outreach efforts, everyone looks at me and says, well, you guys have Larry Pape, so you're probably pretty well taken care of. So you're a pretty well-known person in coming up with these ideas, Larry. Any idea how many schools go through the Fishing in Nebraska Schools program?
1: You know, over the years, I've probably worked with 50, 60, 70 schools. Wow. You know, they come and go. The way we have it set up is that they can come and go at any point. You know, we have loaner tackle, so they're not dedicated to maintaining anything. And, you know, they can plug in and play. So, gosh, I would say at least 50 or 60 teachers out there are versed on what to do and how to tap into it. And the number we can handle is infinite.
0: Folks, if you're a teacher, you got some kids in school or know someone that would be interested in helping connect some of our youngsters to this wonderful opportunity and wonderful program, make sure you reach out to Larry in that. So, Larry, information on the website. We can track down some extra detail.

0: else there, or do they need to give you a shout?
1: You know, just give me a shout. And there's a lot of information on the website, but it's kind of scattered, and I can just guide them directly to what they need. And, you know, what I enjoy working with people, as you know. And so I encourage people, just give me a call. And
0: there
1: we'll
0: you go, folks. That's Larry Pape. He's the only Larry Pape we have working for us. So give us a call, and they'll track him down. 402-471-0641. He is one heck of a resource. Well, thanks for what you're doing, Larry, and keep it up.
1: And thank you, Aaron, and you have a great fall. Let's get out fishing. Trout are coming in October. Look for that.
0: We'll mark that on the calendar. There you go. All right, folks, next, Rams, pigs, chickens, and a .22 rifle when Outdoor Nebraska continues.

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6: Welcome back, everyone, to Outdoor Nebraska. I'm still Hershey. Somehow, a squirrel hunt in the 1970s has led to an annual gathering of youngsters at Pressey Wildlife Management Area to test their shooting skills. To give us the Outdoor Nebraska inside scoop on this invitational event, we reach out to Rachel Carlson, who happens to be our shooting range sports coordinator. How are you doing today, Rachel?
7: I'm doing fantastic. How about yourself?
6: Not too bad. Now, we need a little bit of background on what I call the Pressey Silhouette Shoot, and I know it's got a more formal title. So first of all, what is that?
7: That is the Nebraska Small Bore Silhouette High School Championship.
6: And folks, that's what I mean whenever I say the Pressey Silhouette Shoot. This is kind of cool, and it's been going on for a little time out there in beautiful central Nebraska. So give us a little background on what it is and where it happens.
7: That Pressey Wildlife Management Area, it's about 20 minutes south of Broken Bow on Highway 21, or you can head out of 21 north from Lexington to get there. So it's kind of out in the middle of the state, out in the sand hills, beautiful country. And we have a great area there where we can shoot different distances, and so this competition is kind of a long-range accuracy competition where we set up some metal targets, actually 40 of them, and we see who can knock down the most.
6: With a bang and a clang, it's what it's all about out there, which is lots of fun. And you mentioned silhouette, or at least I did.
7: Yeah.
6: Tell us about those targets. I mean, that is something pretty specific. I mean, this has got some very strict guidelines that we've been following for how many years now?
7: This will be our 50th year. This shoot started in 1977. We're pretty excited. And this is based off of NRA silhouette rules, so that's been going back even farther, and so there's very specific targets, like you mentioned, that they shoot. They are in the forms of chickens, pigs, turkeys, and rams, and each of those different animals are set at different distances.
6: And those are made of some type of metal.
7: Steel, usually, yeah.
6: And
7: different thicknesses, depending on what you're shooting at them, but we're shooting 22 rifle, thus that's small bore. So we're shooting that 22 long rifle cartridge and trying to knock those down at distance.

0: At distance. So what distance are we talking about? Chickens are the closest ones, if I remember right, because they're the smallest.
1: They're actually 44 yards.
0: 44 yards.
1: And, yep.
0: The chicken and then
1: yards.
0: And then the rams are the furthest one at what distance?
1: Yes. 109 yards.
0: 109 yards. And then you have the pig and the turkey in between there as mm-hmm. well. Holy smokes. When you say 22 rimfire rifles, these are, in the rifle world, not a really big cartridge.
1: No, they're kind of your standard practice plinking round, and so they don't have a lot of velocity behind them, and they're not super wide, so they take some skill to get down there.
0: That it does, which some of our youngsters have in spades, to say the least. So mm-hmm. kind of walk us through that competition. First of all, who is this open to?
1: This is open to kiddos age 11 and older, up through high school, that haven't graduated high school. But the requirement that we put on them for, you know, we're Game and Parks, is they got to have hunter education. So okay. It could be hunter education from Nebraska, it could be hunter education from another state, but that is what we require.
0: So there's still space. I know we're talking, because this happens again, I believe it's September 26th, which is about a week away from now, if my math and calendar are right. Is there still room to get signed up, or do you just show up?
1: You can actually register online up until this Thursday. Just look on our outdoor calendar and put in your information. Otherwise, we do take folks the day of. We take registrations up until about 9:30 a.m. I'd recommend getting there a little earlier. The competition starts at 10. And you'll be able to practice before that. It's kind of an all-day event. But you, if you want to try it and you're able to make it and you didn't get a chance to sign up, just come on out and try it out.
0: Oh, there you go. It is lots of fun, and I know that there's a lot of folks that makes this a pretty special event. You're out there. I know Kyle, our Hunter Ed Coordinator, is oftentimes out there. This year, I might sneak out there. But you also have some volunteers that make this possible. Who are they and where are they?
1: We do. So out in Broken Bow, we have some volunteers, and they're not just any volunteers because they have been doing this for many years. So that's the Haumont family, Dave and Deborah, and then his son Matt and his wife Lynn. They've been, Dave, the patriarch, they're out there. He's been doing this probably for as long as the shoot's been out there. So he is a dedicated volunteer. So
0: oh,
1: it's
0: that's pretty
1: fantastic.
0: Cool.
1: There's a lot of effort, and there's a group of dedicated volunteers out there in Broken Bow.
0: Folks, this is a wonderful time, and this is something that we do have some shooters, but if you've never tried this before, if you've got a youngster that's interested, it's still going to be a fun event, right? A challenging event, but still fun, and it's open to even those that haven't shot silhouettes before, if I remember correctly.
1: Correct. Yep. We do have a specific novice category, so we do have a giveaway for those who haven't competed before. It's a box of 22 ammo.
0: Ooh,
1: but we
0: go.
1: Also break everybody out into categories, so if you're worried that you're going to be up against some folks who have done this a lot and have a lot of experience, don't worry about that. We will put you into divisions so that you are with folks who are shooting the same kind of rifle, shooting the same kind of sighting device, and maybe with that same experience level, and then we give out medals and trophies from there. So don't be worried about coming out and having to go up against last year's champion or anything else like that.
0: I was going to mention, too, that I know that somebody on this call, not me, took part in this when they were of that age, and look where it led you from there. So thanks for what you're doing, and look forward to seeing you out there at Presley Wildlife Management Area.
1: All right. Thanks, Hershey. We'll talk to you next time.
0: It's always a great time to be outside. Every week we visit with the Game and Parks experts here on Outdoor Nebraska. 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
4: From ABC News, I'm Brian Clark. Journalists from CNN were denied access to the White House complex today, hours after MS Now says its reporter was denied entry. ABC Stephen Portnoy in Washington says President Trump Friday announced that he is banning several news outlets from the White House because of their negative coverage. But the legal argument for this ban is shaky.
5: For nearly five decades, courts have held that the First Amendment protects White House correspondents' freedom of speech and that their access to the complex can't be stripped based on the content of their reporting. Last year, a federal judge ruled against Trump's efforts to ban

0: and the Associated Press from the small contingent of pool reporters who cover him in the Oval Office or on Air Force One. A divided appeals court panel later put much of that ruling on hold.
1: Early voting's underway in several states for the midterm elections, where high costs are a key issue for many voters, and that includes the high cost of heating fuel. Higher prices for home heating oil is concerning. People like Brittany Warden in southern Maine, who says keeping the house warm this winter seems daunting.
2: The overall effect that it's going to have on, you know, our community is this is scary.
1: Denmark's foreign minister confirms an agreement with the U.S. over Greenland, and President Trump says it means that no country can build a military base in Greenland without U.S. approval. In Denmark, citizens like Benny Madsen say after months of threats,
3: I hope it's a good agreement and that it's a sustainable agreement, you know, with Trump. You have an agreement today and tomorrow is maybe another agreement.
1: In the United States, security guards in California are on strike. Over 14,000 union security guards who work at tech firms and hospitals, along with public transportation, say they want better pay and safety training. You're listening to ABC News.
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6: Firearm found at Lincoln Area High School. I'm Jeff Brighton, KFOR News. A student at Lincoln Southeast High School was arrested Friday after a shotgun and ammunition were found inside a vehicle on the property. Lincoln Public Schools said staff were checking parking lots around the school when they saw the shotgun and shotgun shells inside a student's vehicle. A school resource officer was contacted who determined there was no threat toward the school or students. In addition to potential legal charges, LPS said the student will also face school consequences for having a firearm on campus. A driver crashed into a gas station near South 33rd and Yankee Hill Road on Friday. Our media partner 1011 News reports that Lincoln Fire and Rescue crews responded to the Stop and Shop convenience store around 11:40 a.m. The Lincoln Police Department said the driver is estimated to be in their 80s. Lincoln Police say the Narcotics Task Force recently found that one smoke shop has been illegally selling nitrous oxide after investigators were tipped off in July about the sale of non-legal products. LPD Public Information Manager Erica Thomas says task force members did a check of 3D Smoke Shop near 66 in Dudley in the Bethany area following that report. Task force members were able to buy a tank of Galaxy Gas, a flavored nitrous oxide brand, which the substance is illegal in Nebraska. Thomas says task force members returned the next day with a search warrant to seize all nitrous oxide products from the store, which included 6 cans.
7: No citations have been issued at this time, but the investigation is ongoing, including random spot checks of shops.
6: Thomas says the investigation also determined 7 additional smoke shops related to the original store may also carry the product. They were checked the following day, but no additional product was found. Read more at KFORnow.com. Lincoln's first forecast, cooler today, mostly cloudy with a high of 81. Jeff Brighton, KFOR News.
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I've been doing it for years for businesses, but just some crazy, crazy stuff happening at Schrock right now. And so I'm thankful that you're here with me to talk on the program today. In fact, we are live and local, so I'd like to have you here with us at 402-558-1110. 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Sorry, I fell back a decade there for a second. iTunes. back in my day. So you can pick up the podcast anywhere you like to listen there, iHeart, YouTube, the whole bit. Last week we told you about a nasty browser flaw. It's not just in Google Chrome. It was also in Brave, Edge. Any browser that runs on Chromium had a bug that would allow you to have your browser completely taken over. So that was a really big reason to have Secure Updater running on your computer. All you had to do was restart your computer to fix that if you had Secure Updater, by the way. We walked you through Apple's new foldable phone. We talked about this one. We have a shocking follow-up story on that for you today coming up on the program. The new Fold Ultra, $2,500 iPhone. And I wasn't sure, you know, how many, I didn't get a BOGO deal on the Note 8. I have a Z Fold. I've got the Z Fold 7. They came out with the Z Fold 8. We're going to hear about that later in the program today. And usually they say, like, trade in your current phone and we'll give you the new phone for like $500. And it's a $2,000 phone. So for $500, it's a pretty sweet deal. You know, so I'll take the new tech. There wasn't a coupon like that this year. That's what we were telling you guys. The price increases on memory and storage have been so extreme that even if they don't raise the prices, they're going to reduce the discounts. And so when you see this, you're going to see fewer coupons for electronics, fewer discounts on Black Friday for electronics and things like that, because especially electronics that have memory and storage, because you just can't right now. The prices are just too, the rent is just too darn high on those components right now. We also told you about Windows 11 Goth Mode. Bet you didn't know about that. Windows 11 Goth Mode was a Windows update glitch that made your wallpaper go away, and no matter what, it can't be fixed. Like, you can't do, if you try to change the settings are gone. Like, they're just gone from Windows. And so you have to wait for another update to fix that if you happen to get caught with Goth Mode. They don't know why some computers go to Goth Mode and some don't, just the same way we don't know why some kids go Goth and some don't. We just don't know why it happens. We don't know if it's like a social thing. We don't know if it's like an attention thing. But if you weren't giving your computer an appropriate level of attention as a computer-owning parent, your computer may have gone Goth. So Microsoft's working on a fix for that. You can catch up on the full replay of the show at schrockinnovations.com. This week in the Omaha Service Center, we have managed to onboard not one, but two brand new junior technicians in the Omaha Service Center. So we're going to mint those guys and get them up to speed real quick before the fall here and get them serving you in the Omaha Service Center there. We do still have an open position for a senior technician in the Omaha Service Center. So we're almost back to a full crew there again. So if you are interested in that position, time is running out. You should probably apply for that before that one gets filled up as well. Windows 11 2.5H2. We talked about this, 2.6H2, 2.5H2 is the one that's out now. The 2.5 is the year it was released, and H2 is the half of the year that it was released. Microsoft used to do two of these updates every year. They were so incredibly popular, sarcasm, that Microsoft decided to maybe back off to only one major feature upgrade per year. What ended up happening before is the first feature upgrade was the one that kind of laid all the train tracks and the groundwork for the second one that delivered all the goods. Now they've just gone straight to the goods. And these updates have been used to deliver all kinds of features that you've never asked for. AI slop to your heart's content. Copilot was brought

you via a feature upgrade. Just, you know, Microsoft Paint and the new remove the background from Paint. Like, really? The AI functions, right? So there, all this stuff that you never asked for came in a feature upgrade. Some of it broke. Some of it doesn't work right. I saw like a cartoon online, and it was Windows 11 was at the top of the pile of books. And you know, if like you sloppily stack a number of books on top of each other, and you start off with like the paperback novels, and you end with like the dictionary and the thesaurus on the top of the pile becomes a little unstable. And that's how they were describing the Windows code base. You know, it was built for Windows NT back in the day. You know, Windows for work groups. Windows 3.1 is what the code base still is for Windows. But they've stacked so much stuff on top of it now that when something breaks, no one really knows why. When it goes goth mode, nobody knows why it's happening. Because the code is so incredibly intricate and interwoven, and changing one thing here changes 14 completely unrelated things over there, and you don't know why, and you have to then you fix those 14 things, and now that has spawned 28 new problems, and you fix those 28, now you have 56 new problems, and that's what Microsoft's coders are dealing with. So they're working frenetically at simplifying right now, taking out the AI slop, taking out the features you don't want, and bringing the code base back to a stable place. And that's where Microsoft's focus has been, and that's one of the things they're going to be delivering with 2.6H2. So, assuming that that update does work, unlike the goth mode update, assuming that that update does work and everything, you should get a more stable experience out of your Windows 11 computer after the update. The challenge that we have with feature upgrades, and if you've been in Windows for a while, you've had a few of these now, your computer is supposed to automatically download and install these updates just like any other update. Now, at first, Microsoft tells you, there's a feature update available. Do you want it? So Microsoft will come out and say, we are not going to force this onto your computer. The key word that's missing from that conversation is the word yet. We are not going to force this on your computer yet. Eventually, we will totally force this down your throat and you will have no choice. You'll reboot your computer one day and you'll have it. Or you won't reboot your computer and we're going to reboot your computer for you, wipe out all your work, and then you'll have it. So you're going to get it eventually, one way or the other. The challenge that we come up against at Schrock, and the thing that was frustrating for us as a service company, is when Microsoft pushes these updates, sometimes things go sideways. Now, goth mode, it's a funny, jokey thing, right? Okay, so your wallpaper disappears for a couple weeks. It's not the end of the world. It's annoying, but it's not the end of the world. You can still use your computer. You're not going to go spend $150 at Schrock to have us try to fix your wallpaper, right? Especially if it's going to come back in a couple weeks. You're just not going to do that. But if your computer doesn't boot after the update, or worse yet, it reboots and all of your stuff is gone, not just the wallpaper, but all your files and your pictures and everything else is gone, or you try to install it and the install fails and then it does a rollback and then it reboots and then the next night it tries to install again and it fails, so then it has to do a rollback and then it reboots and it's just thrashing that super expensive solid state drive you have in there now, all kinds of unnecessary read writes happening to that drive on a large scale every single day when it fails. It's going to destroy your hard drive. It's going to damage your physical hardware. Those things all happen to real people every single time these updates happen. 80-20 chance is what we've seen in the service center. And those are nice round numbers. We don't have an actual statistic where we said where we've measured how many people and Schrock customers have successfully updated versus how many have had a problem. Schrock customers have about an 80% success rate with their hardware installing these Microsoft updates. 20% of the customers have a problem. Sometimes that problem is minor. Like it just failed the first time and we have to try a second time. And sometimes the problem is more severe, like I've lost all my stuff, please, please help me. And those customers end up coming into the service center and spending 1 to 2 hours of labor, so $150 to $300 to have us go in, fix the problems, get the update installed, and get them back to a stable place again. And of course, you know, when you get hit with an unexpected $300 computer repair bill, I'm sure you're happy about that. I would be happy about it. I got hit with an unexpected $5,000 air conditioner repair bill in the Des Moines service center this week. I was thrilled. You know, I thought to myself, I'm just thankful that we were able to replace the heat exchanger and we didn't have to put a $13,000 unit on the roof. You know, and when that's the silver lining, it's bad, right? So people feel that way when they have to spend money on their computer that for an update they didn't want, that gave them a bunch of features they didn't ask for, the features that don't even work. Have you, hello?

dramatically increase your productivity. Do not use Copilot to do it. Thank you. You know, when I go to the Microsoft website and I'm trying to set up my new email account that I've set up with Microsoft 365 and I have to migrate all my email from my old mailbox to my new one, in my head, I know the process to do this, but Microsoft has made a convenient tool to do it for me. So, like any technician, if there's a proper tool for the job, I want to use the proper tool for the job. The problem is I can't find the flipping tool anywhere. Microsoft's maze of support tools is so, I couldn't find it, right? It was like playing a Return to Castle Wolfenstein and I'm looking for the dog. You know, I'm like, where's the dog? I'm like, keep opening doors. There's no dog. If you've ever played that game, you know what I'm talking about. So you find the dog. You don't like finding the dog. But, you know, I'm looking everywhere for this tool and I can't find it. So Copilot pops up. I can help you. And I thought, all right, you know, I use a lot of AI stuff. Let's give Copilot another try. Copilot, where is your IMAP migration tool on the Microsoft website? The online tool. Yes, the one that I'm searching for right now. It thought about it for 5 minutes and it came back and it said, well, the agent hasn't responded. The agent may not respond. But if the agent does respond, it'll appear here. What kind of failure is that? Like, the agent didn't respond. I understand that. The agent might respond or might not respond. Why don't you wait around for the rest of your life and find out? The agent never responded. Newsflash. I sent it a second time. It timed out a second time. Microsoft can't even get their own AI tools to find their own tool or their own AI stuff to find their own tools on their own website. How on earth is it going to help me with my computer? So there's not a lot of confidence when these updates are pushed out by Microsoft. People just, they genuinely feel like Microsoft is not listening, that Microsoft is pushing things on them that they don't want. And Microsoft could be right. They could be like, this is the nicest thing since sliced bread. And eventually everyone's going to be using it and you will eventually be thankful that you have this. And they might be right. Maybe. But it's that same kind of eventually thankful that when you were a little kid and you wanted to buy some baseball cards and your dad said, if you save that money instead, someday you'll be grateful. 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And that's if we spread it across all the service centers. We have 514 left in stock, which, you know, not bad for the first week when this is supposed to come out in late September or October. So sometimes it's late October even. So we got some time to go here, but we're already down to 514. So that's available at schrockinnovations.com. Click on Shop and Specials, and make sure you get a copy for each computer that you want to safely upgrade. 402-558-1110 is the number to join us on the program. 888-250-2091. 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

0: certificate. Coming up on the program, guys, a whole bunch of new Apple devices were announced. And the one device that didn't get a lot of love, it didn't get a lot of attention because the Fold phone kind of stole the show, is the new Apple Watch. This Apple Watch could possibly be the best spy gadget ever introduced. And it's spying for you, not for Apple. So that's going to be interesting to watch. We're going to talk about that coming up on the program. You might have heard that lots of people are firing their employees because they're replacing them with IT. These evil companies, they get the IT and they fire their people. Do you know that getting fired because AI took your job is probably the best career move you can make? Because the statistics are now showing that those employees are being rehired at even higher wages once the companies figure out that the AI can't do what they do. Yeah, it's kind of like that. So AI is a tool that makes your existing people more productive. It is not a replacement for the existing people. There's a difference. You've got to understand that if you're in business. You must. If you're trying to automate because you want to eliminate your staff, you have the wrong motivation, my friend. That's never going to happen. You're never going to be satisfied. Your customers are going to hate it, and you will fail every flipping time. We kind of do this. We know. We're doing this right now at Schrock. We know. You got to keep the people, and you got to keep the people happy and make their jobs easier. That's what AI is supposed to do. And then we're going to wrap up. This is a stunner. I mean, lots of Apple stuff in the show today. Tim Cook released a statement. Tim Cook, as you know, is the former CEO now for Apple.
1: He would be the former,
0: yeah,
1: yes.
0: Former CEO of Apple. Obviously, he's very involved. He was around when Steve Jobs was around. It's Tim Cook, very even keel, very very calm. So when Tim Cook comes out and says, "I bought the Galaxy Z Fold 8, and it's the best phone I've ever used," on the eve of Apple releasing their foldable phone. What's going on there? We're going to see if we can dig up the audio of Tim Cook's actual statement, because you're not going to believe it if you don't hear it yourself. So we got a lot to cover. So we're going to take a quick break, but more of the program coming up next on Compute This.
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0: Alrighty, guys, welcome back into Compute This. My name is Thor Schrock. I'm the owner of the Schrock Innovations Computer Company, where we are rocking on, apparently, this morning. That's right. Is it too early? No, not too early. You got to wake up.
1: Never too early.
0: I'm up. Why aren't you up? 402-558-1110 is the number to join us on the program today. 888-250-2091. So everybody got all excited about the Apple foldable phone. It's about flipping time. I mean, Samsung is eight gens into theirs. So, you know, I'm sure Apple's like, you know, maybe it's time. Huawei has one. You know, maybe it's time, you know. And so they finally come out with their foldable phone. They've done some things. We talked about it last week. The hinge is very intricate. The fold in the screen is almost undetectable. So they've done some things that might actually be better than what Samsung has done with their fold. So they may have actually innovated and improved the design a little bit. But everybody ignored the news on the Apple Watch. I didn't hear about this until I was doing my prep for the show. And when I saw this story, I'm like, I have to bring this to you guys because this is insane. The new Apple Watch listens to all ambient conversations throughout your entire day when you wear it. And then at the end of the day, it uses AI to summarize all of those conversations to provide you with a daily report about what you talked about today. There is no permission from the other people in the room. There is no alert tone. The first thing I thought about was, you know, all of those conversations where you're like, should I send an email about this? Or should I just pick up the phone and call this person? Or should I just go to their office and knock on the office and say, hey, did you mean to say this when you said that? Because it sounds like rough, or it might be communicating the wrong thing, or, you know, that isn't exactly what we want to send in an email. We don't want a record of that. You know what I mean? Sometimes you don't want the paper trail, you know, like Fauci. So, oh, too soon there. Remember the dogs. Remember the hounds. Oh gosh. The Beagles. It was Beagles, wasn't it? Yeah. You don't remember the Fauci Beagles?
1: The Fauci Beagles?
0: I don't want to talk about the Fauci Beagles. The things that happened to those dogs are terrible.
1: Yeah, let's move on.
0: Yeah, if you don't know, if you know, you know. And if you don't, your ignorance is blissful. So anyway, the Apple Watch is going to listen to everything that happens in the world around you and then provide you with a report at the end of the day of what everyone around you also said. Additionally, there's a new feature called Live Rewind. And I'm trying to think of a use case for this. So, okay, you're having a conversation and you can hit a button on your watch and it makes an audible tone to let everyone in the room know that you're rewinding 15 seconds because you're going to listen to what was said again. I asked my wife, I'm like, I can't think of a use for this. And maybe I'm just being dense. And she said, oh, this would be great in an argument with your spouse. You know, you're like, oh, no. You said exactly, like, I'm going to hit the, do not hit the play button, like, oh, come on. And then you get to hear what you said.
1: Does the lovely Kimberly listen to this show?
0: Oh, she does. Oh, yeah, she's right now listening to it. So, yeah, she knows, and she has an Apple iWatch, right? So maybe I don't get her the new one for Christmas. Yeah, I don't know. This could get rough, you know. I never said that. Oh, no. Oh, gosh. But just the last 15 seconds, so you'd have to have, like, an incredibly bad short-term memory. You know, like, 15 seconds. People in the room never agreed to being recorded or replayed. It's going to replay every sound from the room that was recorded. So 11 states require two-party consent. So I don't know if this feature is going to be turned off, like in Washington, D.C. Could you imagine how useful this would be in Washington, D.C.? No, AOC. What you actually said was... You said it 15 seconds ago. You
1: know, a politician's worst nightmare.
0: You already forgot. Yeah, it would be. So yeah, the new Apple Watch hasn't been released yet. It's going to be out here soon. It'll be out in time for Christmas, I'm sure. But if you get the new Apple Watch, you will get these capabilities for free. The other thing to be aware of here is your old Apple Watch will not inherit these capabilities. They are silicon based, which means it requires the new processor in the watch to handle the AI transcription and everything. So no word on battery life, no word on how this impacts the functionality of the watch, no word on if the thing actually tells time, but it will record everything in the room going forward. So something to be aware of for everybody out there that has what they consider to be private conversations with people. If they're wearing an Apple Watch, it may not be so private. 402-558-1110, number to join us on the program. Got to take a quick break here, guys. When we come back, companies have been, the fear was that companies would cut tons of employees and replace them with AI. There have been companies that have fired thousands of employees and specifically cited AI as the reason that they're able to do that. Now those same companies are rehiring some of those employees, and the wages that they're having to pay to get them back are way higher than what they were paying in the first place. So for those of you who are thinking about automating your business with AI, this is a story you don't want to miss. For those of you who are worried about losing your job because of AI, this is probably the most financially important story you're going to hear in your career. We're going to tell you how you're going to make up to 30% more money when they rehire you. Coming back next on Compute This.
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13: Join us for the last day of summer, which means the midterms are getting closer. Politicians are flocking to Nebraska to campaign. Will the Kennedy Center see the wrecking ball despite a judge's order? And your first Great Escape keyword of the day.
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0: Oh, yeah. There was an app, and I thought about it for just a second. I was watching YouTube Shorts yesterday because I wanted to rot my brain after the football game. And it came up, and it was an AI dance app. So you upload a picture of yourself, and then it takes a song, and it animates you in the picture to the song with incredible dance moves. And anybody who just saw what I did on the camera knows I have no dance moves. So I thought, this would be hilarious. I'm going to do this. I'm going to send it to my wife and be like, check this out. And I just didn't do it because I'm like, no.
1: Oh, you should do it.
0: I would have had to create an account and probably had to pay some money. And I'm like, it's funny until it's not funny. It tried too hard, you know?
1: Well, you just do it once, and then AI edits you in post, and then you look great.
0: Yeah.
1: Just imagine.
0: Until I actually show up at my son's wedding reception, they're like, go Thor, go Thor. And I'm like, sprinkler thing?
1: Yeah.
0: That's all I got.
1: Doing the lawnmower or the running man?
0: Yeah, the shopping cart? Yeah, that's all I got.
1: There you go. See, you're a natural already.
0: Yeah, there we go. 402-558-1110. If you want to save us from ourselves, you can call the program. Please, for the love of the sweet baby, ask a question, make a comment, and change the subject, please, from my dancing capability. One of the things that companies are desperately trying to change the subject on is this trend where AI gets introduced to a company. And we're going through this right now in real time at Schrock. We are leveraging AI tools that would blow your mind. Things that just crazy stuff, right? Crazy stuff. Automate. Let me give you a great example. Secure Updater securely and safely updates applications on your computer every 8 hours. Why every 8 hours? Well, because, you know, the human that works at the service center is going to do once, maybe twice a day check to see if there's a new update to put in there. Why do we have a human doing that? Why? This is a manual task. Is there a new version of Adobe Reader? No? Okay, then don't do anything. Is there a new version of Adobe Reader? Yes. Well, then push it out to Secure Updater. Then we could have Secure Updater check every hour, for example. And we can get you your updates 8 times faster because we have an AI pushing the updates. Not because the human can't do it, but because the human can't do it 24/7 all day and all night. And it's just not cost effective to pay a team of humans to do that 24/7 all day and all night. When we can put one agent on it, one agent can do it every hour, 2 hours, 4 hours, whatever, and we get a much better outcome for our customers. It's better service. And then when our customers have Secure Updater, they always have the most recent software. Does that mean I'm going to say, who is the person in my company responsible for generating these updates, and can we fire them now? Hell, heck no. You know, this is a side task for somebody else in the company. The Des Moines Service Center handles this, by the way. Elliot and his team handle it. And they are incredibly thankful to have automation so they don't have to mess with this anymore. This is a tool fatigue situation for our people that takes them away from delivering direct service to customers in the service center. They can't be talking to someone if they're updating Secure Updater. So this is a win all the way around. This is customers get a better product. Employees have less stress. Customers get better service in the service center because of AI. We didn't fire anybody. We just got better, a lot better. We made it even harder for competitors to chase us down because we are flying at breakneck speed. The amount of people you would have to hire to chase us down is going to be impossible to accomplish. That's how AI should be implemented in a business. So some businesses, though, don't see it that way. They're saying, we have a whole team of mortgage loan processors, let's say, and all they do all day long is look at documents and then say, check, we got that document. Why do we need a human to do that? We could have the AI look at the document and say, check, got that document. If you have ever closed on a house before, how many times in your life have you gone to the mortgage company, to the bank, with a folder of pre-prepared documents and said, here are my documents. You can check them off your list now. They're all perfectly in alignment with no anomalies of any kind. Thank you. Have a great day. Hello. Never. Never. I'm going through that process right now on a house. Never. Well, we have to source where these funds came from because after the 9/11 attacks, they have a anti-terror. Am I a terrorist? I'm trying to buy a house in Papillion. I'm not a terrorist. All right. Let me show you where the money came from. Here's where I earned it. Here. Do you have any pay stubs for that? All right, let me go get you the pay stubs. Here are the pay stubs. Okay, these pay stubs, do you have any bank statements that show these pay stubs going into your actual account? All right, let me go get you the banks. That's how mortgages work. You're going to tell a computer to do that? I am sure that you could code something. We could code something that would get us 80% of the way there. But that human judgment at the end, they're just a ton of examples of this, guys, where that human judgment is required. And the companies are starting to figure that out. They're figuring out that we can get 80% of the mortgages written with no staff. That whole floor of people and all that office space, we didn't need it. But for 20% of the time when that human judgment is required, we still need those people. So maybe we were a little hasty in firing them all. So Gartner did a study, and they're warning businesses that you're laying off people for AI will backfire. Number one, the cost of the AI is getting more and more expensive for the frontier AI. It can actually be more expensive than the people. So unless it's performing perfectly 24/7, like the secure updater situation, it's not worth the expense. The people are messier, but they're cheaper. So stay with the people. One third of the employees that have been fired for AI. Now, how the whole we fire people for AI thing is like a year old, maybe? I mean, people have been talking about it for a while, but it hasn't really been happening until like this year. One third of the people who have been fired have already been rehired or will be rehired by 2029 is what Gartner's predicting. Not only that, they're going to be rehired at a steep premium, up to 30% more than they were being paid before. Why? Have you noticed the job market's pretty tight? You have options. You can go work elsewhere. If we want you back and you don't trust us, we're going to have to offer you a lot of money just so you don't think we're hiring you just to get us through this AI blip until you, you know, get the AI good enough to fire you a second time. These companies are losing their institutional knowledge. We call it a truck. We call it the tribal knowledge. When you just know which safe upgrade is being talked about because you know your product. When you hire a new person, they have no idea. And you have to teach that. That's the tribal knowledge. When you start firing whole floors of people, you're not just losing those people and their capabilities. You're losing all that tribal knowledge that they take with them. The expense to rebuild that is intense. You're never going to save that on AI. So there you go, guys. If you ever get your job clipped for AI, take solace in the fact that they will probably be coming back on the hand, on bended knee and a 30% raise looking to bring you back. 402-558-1110. Roseanne, thank you for calling into the program. How can I help you today on Compute This?
4: Hello. I just wanted to thank the customer service technician. Last week, I was right in the middle of a project, and I kept getting these pop-ups that I could not get rid of, and I was just so frustrated, and I called your office and the Papillion office, and the customer service technician helped me get rid of them. He was very patient, and he went through the whole way to get rid of it, and it took about 20 minutes, and so I wanted to thank because I was just so frustrated. I forgot to get his name, you know, because I was right in the middle of a project, and so I did wanted to tell you to thank the personnel because they were very patient and very helpful, and I was so appreciative.
0: Well, thank you for taking the time to call Roseanne and tell me that, and they hear the show, so they know as well. But I will make sure I point this out to them as well. You know, what those scareware pop-ups is what Roseanne is talking about. They pop up on your screen and they tell you you're infected or they tell you that you've been doing naughty things with your computer and we have video, you know, that kind of garbage. And they're just pop-ups. They're not viruses. So a lot of times we have customers that have Sophos with a virus-free guarantee and they will call us and say, I think I'm infected. You're not infected. It's just a pop-up. Now, the problem is we can turn off all notifications, which is what we started doing for customers. We started doing it on our new builds. When you buy a new computer from Shock, we were just disabling notifications because eventually they pop up and scare you. The problem is that also turns off notifications for like your backup or for Sophos or secure notifications you actually need to see. So Thomas has been actively working yesterday in the Papillion Service Center on a mitigation path that we can use to allow the important ones through, but not all the we can create basically what are called priority alerts and let those through, but not all the junk alerts. Like when you go to CNN.com and it says, would you like to be updated on news stories on this website? And you just happen to say yes. That means you're going to get an alert every single time they publish a new story. It's going to pop up on your screen in the lower right corner and it's going to get really annoying. And you're like, I never turned that on. You did. You just don't remember. And so as a result, you know, it's a problem. What if we could make a program that would just solve that and distribute that with our computers? What if? Maybe we should bundle that in with Secure Updater. Not really an updating thing, though, but can't really bundle it with Sophos. We don't make Sophos, but we usually recommend Secure Updater in conjunction with Sophos, so maybe this is something that we should look at building because no one has built it yet. And because of AI, we can build anything we want, anything we can imagine. So why don't we build this for our customers? So we're working on it. Thanks for the call, Roseanne. The problem that you have is happens all the time to tons of people. All right, we need to take a final break. This is the final one, right? Final break of the program, right? I don't need another break. He needs a break. All right, so we're gonna take a break. But when we come back, this has to be probably one of the most shocking stories that I've seen all year. Tim Cook, and as you guys know, Tim Cook is the former CEO of Apple. We have a video, it's on YouTube, of Tim Cook, and he's dressed like Tim Cook. He's got the white hair like Tim Cook. Like, this is Tim Cook. And he's saying the only phone he would own going forward is the Samsung Z Fold 8 on the eve of Apple releasing its folding phone. Do we have the audio? Do we have it?
1: I do have the audio queued up.
0: Okay. So when we come back from the break, we're going to play the audio from YouTube for this that you can hear Tim Cook in his own words explain why the Galaxy Z Fold 8 is the only phone he would ever want to use. Coming up next on Compute This.
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0: This music is how most Nebraska fans felt after that game. Like, remember when we used to beat people 54 to like 7?
1: Yeah, I do.
0: And you got to see like the younger players and see like the talent coming up and they got
1: all the walk-ons come in.
0: They got some reps, you know, and wow. And then it's like your defense is getting stomped, and so they start rotating in the backups, and then the backups start stomping. That was the best thing to see.
1: Oh yeah, that I'm old enough to remember.
0: No, we saw it yesterday.
1: Yeah,
0: a
1: day.
0: They brought the backups in, and the backups held them. I'm like, this is the backups didn't get scored on. The starting defense got scored on.
1: Yeah,
0: but not the backups. I was like, that's crazy.
1: That's progress.
0: This is like, and yes, I know, it's Bowling Green. I know. But still, don't take my joy. Give me my island drums. Don't take my joy. All right. 402-558-1110. Before we jump into the Tim Cook thing here, I want to remind everybody that right now we have safe upgrade software available at schrockinnovations.com. If you click on shop and you click on specials, you'll get the safe upgrade option there in the specials page, along with some computers as well that we have that are, you know, one-offs or open box items, things like that, display models. If you're looking for a deal on a computer, that's a great place to go also. But the Windows 11 26H2 safe upgrade is for sale right now. We expect this to drop sometime in late September or even October. One time it pushed in November, that's not normal though. When it drops, we'll let you know, but you're going to want to have a copy of safe upgrade for every computer that you want to safely update to that new version of Windows 11 26H2. So you can check that out at schrockinnovations.com, click on shop and then specials. Now, I have to say, guys, this was a shocker. Like, I'm doing my show prep, and my AI assistant says, "Hey, boss, we got a story that might be good for segment 4." I'm like, "Okay, what you got? What you got, Chad?" He says, "Tim Cook is endorsing the Galaxy Z Fold 8." I'm like, "Are you sure? Like, I show me the link," and I click the link, and son of a biscuit, sure enough, I'm like, "You got to be kidding me!" So I'm going to play you the audio now of Tim Cook and exactly why he is saying that the Galaxy Z Fold 8 is the only phone that he would ever want to own.
14: Hi, I'm Tim Cook from Palmy, and I'm reviewing my new Samsung Galaxy Z Fold 8. With this phone, everything changes. The future is here. A phone reimagined, smarter, faster, better than ever. This thing is the best of both worlds. Nice and compact folded. It's perfect for firing off a quick text. And big and beautiful when you unfold it. Amazing AI. Photo edits in seconds. Very professional. New profile pic? How about that? It's got to be that. Best phone I've ever had. You can quote me. Tim Cook from Palmerston North.
0: So Palmerston North is in Australia. So this is some random dude named Tim Cook. That Samsung.
1: He looks a lot like him, though. Well, yeah,
0: they did him up. They put him in the clothes. They did his hair the same way. Do you see in the profile pic when they changed his profile pic, his hair was dark?
1: Yeah,
0: it went back to his normal hair.
1: Yeah, I went back to his normal hair.
0: Yeah. So it was like, oh my gosh, this is hilarious. So Samsung releases this ad on YouTube when Apple's launching their new phone that this rando guy named Tim Cook they found in Australia. They had to go all the way to Australia to find another Tim Cook, if that tells you anything. And they find this guy. And they just have, they dress him up like Tim Cook from Apple, and then they have him talk about the Galaxy Fold 8, and they just publish it on YouTube. It was a YouTube commercial, but it landed. Apple's kind of sensitive about that stuff, but I mean, anybody with a sense of humor is going to look at that commercial and laugh. Like, that's just a straight dig. This would be like, this is like when Apple and PC, you remember those commercials from like 2008-ish? Like there was the Mac and the PC, and Mac was like this cool dude and PC was this nerdy guy.
1: Yeah.
0: And then Mac's like, "Oh, PC, do you have a virus?" "Yeah, I have a virus." You know, and, "Oh, I don't get viruses because I'm a Mac." Biggest lie ever.
1: Yes.
0: You know, stuff like that. And people still believe that to this day, that Macs don't get viruses. I mean, there's a reason they make a version of Sophos for Mac. I'm just saying. They make a version for Linux too, all you Linux users. So it's needed. But yeah, so this was hilarious. This Tim Cook thing was funny. So I'm glad we all got Tim Cook's opinion on the Galaxy Z Fold 8, which is also a $2,000 financial monstrosity. So it's not like the Apple phone is anything special with its $2,000 to $2,500 price tag. That's how much a foldable device goes for new. That's why I never pay the new price for it. That's why I didn't get a Galaxy Z Fold 8. The Z Fold 7, best phone I've ever had. I'm Thor from Schrock Innovations. Good luck finding another one of those guys.
1: That's true, actually. That would be funny if they did you up like, I don't know, Thor from Marvel or something.
0: But
1: and you had
0: you'd
1: hammer.
0: Have to find like a completely different person from me who's also named Thor Schrock. And then you'd have to make them look like me and talk like
1: that's
0: me.
1: That's the magic of Hollywood. You can make anybody Thor Schrock.
0: But they found this guy. Well, I guess I don't know. Maybe this guy's name isn't really Tim Cook. Maybe he's just some actor. I guess we all just assumed he was really Tim.
1: He's probably really Tim Cook, though.
0: Yeah, because, I mean, you don't want to get sued by Apple. Yeah, if you're like, that's why in all those lead-ons, guys, I had to be so specific. I was like, Tim Cook. I couldn't say he. Every time I said, Tim Cook said, because it is Tim Cook. It's not the Tim Cook you thought it was, but it's Tim Cook. But I couldn't say he said, because then I'm talking.
1: From Harlem North, by the way.
0: Yeah.
1: In Australia.
0: I don't even know where that is.
1: I don't either.
0: It's just north of the kangaroo. Like, That's all I know. All right, 402-558-1110, guys. We're going to wrap things up here on the program today. So just a quick recap on what we've talked about on the program so far today. We do have one senior technician position available still in the Omaha Service Center. We are looking to fill that position to round out our team there. Senior technicians are essentially the assistant supervisors of the service center. We have a lead technician who is the supervisor of the service center. They set the schedule. They do all the, they run the place. In Omaha, this is Kyle. And then Kyle has a senior technician that works under him as an assistant, essentially, helping round out that team. So we want to make sure that we get somebody, you know, for that position. This is a position that requires advanced technical knowledge. You got to know your computers. This is a position that that is higher paid than a junior technician position, obviously. Has a little more responsibility, obviously. A little bit of training for the junior guys that come in. You're trying to, senior technicians are very difficult to hire. We usually have to make them internally. We have to build them because it's a very specific blend of skills that you don't usually find. You don't find techs that can replace hardware and manage people. Usually you can find people who manage people who don't know anything about technology, or people who are really good at swapping sticks of RAM and hard drives that don't want to work in a data center anymore. Those are the two choices. So to get that right blend is a very unique blend of people. And so we're working hard to find that person for the Omaha Service Center, or we'll build one. But if we can find one, this might be your opportunity to get on a great career path at Schrock that can lead you to all kinds of places. We need to draw a winner of the $25 Schrock Innovations gift certificate. This is a tough one today. We had one caller on the program today. Roseanne, congratulations. I had to draw your name. I'll block your phone number. I had to draw your name out of a hat. Roseanne, we'll get a hold of you on Monday to get that $25 into your Schrock account. Thank you for calling us and taking the time to let us know that the Papillion team did such a great job. We really appreciate it. Appreciate all your reviews online, Facebook, everything, guys. It means the world to us to know that we're doing the work that you want us to be doing, and we appreciate your support in the service centers. So when you have trouble with your computer, four locations to go to: Lincoln, Omaha, Papillion, Des Moines. We're here to help you out, and we'll be back again next Sunday to help you out once again for another edition of Compute This.

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1: From ABC News, I'm Chuck Severson. Danes in Copenhagen today reacting to an agreement. Denmark, Greenland, and the U.S. have reached concerning Greenland. The deal allows the U.S. to develop a significant military presence on the island while prohibiting U.S. adversaries from building their own bases there.
2: I was just laughing because nothing has changed. The agreement between Denmark, Greenland, and U.S. is still the same. Denmark has just been assured that the red line will not be stepped over.
1: New concerns about the deadly measles outbreak in Pennsylvania as health officials warn of a possible exposure to the disease at a children's hospital in Philadelphia. ABC's Morgan Norwood.
3: It all comes as Pennsylvania battles a growing measles outbreak, now reporting at least 767 cases and 4 deaths.
4: For us, it's just been every day waking up, like checking for a fever, constantly feeling her head, her body, is she warm?
3: For Lauren Shoup, that fear was real when her 2-month-old daughter was exposed to measles during a routine visit at the Children's Hospital of Pittsburgh, spending 21 days in quarantine.
1: Severe weather across the country this weekend, intense storms and a risk of flash flooding from the Rockies to the Midwest. ABC News forecaster Leslie Lopez.
5: This really is stretching anywhere from northern Illinois, getting all the way out towards parts of Fort Wayne. We are also continuing to show you that there is that red bullseye area where significant flood risks are in the forecast. 2 inches of rainfall rates an hour. This is for Chicago. This is for South Bend. This is also into areas closer towards, it looks like, areas of Milwaukee, just south of that.
1: ABC's Leslie Lopez. Russia's liberal opposition party says that one of its election observers lost consciousness while being arrested by police at a St. Petersburg polling station today, the second day of a tightly controlled parliamentary election. 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
1: Tens of thousands of security guards on strike in California. They say they protect companies with billions of dollars in wealth while they make about $20 an hour.
9: Nearly 14,000 of them walking off the job and flooding the streets of downtown San Francisco, saying they have a median pay of about $20 an hour. They work for massive tech companies. Think Google, Meta, Anthropic, and Netflix. And according to union reps from SEIU, United Service Workers West, they are the first to encounter theft, violence, and threats, with 80% of them not making enough to cover basic living needs.
1: ABC's Jacqueline Lee. 2 new laws, one federal, one in California, being given more people opportunities to claim property looted by the Nazis.
10: The Nazis stole over 600,000 works of art from Jewish families, collectors, and museums across Europe. One lawsuit filed in federal court in Los Angeles by the daughters of a Holocaust survivor demanding the return of their late mother's work that she was forced to paint while at Auschwitz. That's where it's currently displayed. The other suit filed in L.A. Superior Court wants a nearly 600-year-old painting of Adam and Eve returned from Pasadena's Norton Simon Museum. Both museums say they legally hold title to the works. Brian Clark, ABC News.
1: Singer-songwriter Ed Sheeran set to perform tonight in Philadelphia, his first return to the stage since all of his supporting acts withdrew. Chuck Severson, ABC News.
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12: New sculpture honors Louise Pound's life and legacy at Nebraska. I'm Jeff Brighton, KFOR News. More than a century after Louise Pound pedaled across the University of Nebraska and competed in 100-mile cycling events, she has returned in bronze. A UNL news release to KFOR News states that a sculpture honoring the pioneering scholar and athlete was unveiled Friday outside Pound Hall. The sculpture is the culmination of nearly a decade of work of Deb White, a Nebraska alumni and former Husker cheerleader who discovered Pound's story while researching a book. 8th Street between 9th and 10th Streets will close beginning September 24th for the construction of the new multi-modal transportation center at 701 South 10th Street. Eastbound O Street between 11th and 12th will close Wednesday, September 23rd through Friday, October 2nd for utility work. And the Nebraska football team completes non-conference play tonight against North Dakota at Memorial Stadium at 6:15, the game televised by the Big Ten Network. Jeff Bryden, KFOR News.
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15: 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It's engineered to remove the stiction, sludge, and varnish created from burn oil while also lubricating the system. 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
16: One of the things that is catching everybody's attention, depending on what part of the world you are in, we have listeners all across. We have a very Midwestern perspective because of where we're at. But is just that the changing of the seasons. And we've changed seasons on this show for a lot of years. And we've seen different impacts and different effects of the seasons. But we're kind of starting to feel the chill in the air. And the winter is coming. And you get ready for what's ahead. And so, you know, Russ, what are the things that you're having people come in and start to think about or the things that you're recommending to people to be thinking about as the season gets ready to change? What do we need to be looking at?
15: You know, there's not things that we need to do like we did years ago. I mean, the generation we have now driving cars doesn't even know about the days where we had to change things before winter.
16: Yeah, you used to get different oil in your car because it was coming to winter.
15: Different oil, make sure your antifreeze is good, all that stuff. Typically, that if you're doing regular maintenance on your car, you don't have to worry about that. It's already been done unless you're completely ignoring your car. But what is important to check and what we've had a few customers find out lately is, do things even work? When was the last time you turned your heater on? We don't talk about that. We talk about the summer when somebody says, oh my gosh, it's going to be 100 today. My air doesn't work. Well, when was the last time you turned it on? Why? It worked last fall. It must have been the guy that just put an air filter in my car. They must have damaged my AC, right? When was the last time you turned it on and checked? Well, I think it worked last September, you think.
16: So when was the last time you turned on your heater?
15: Exactly. And I've got one in the shop right now. They bought it. They had no idea the heater didn't work. Heater didn't work. So now it's got to get fixed.
16: Have you figured out what it was yet?
15: Oh, yeah. It's got a broken door. The whole dash has to come out.
16: So in that case, it's the HVAC box under the dash is a problem. So it's
15: not just the motor.
16: It's not a quick fix.
15: No. So you got to get the parts. You got to get time to put it in, the whole bit. So is your car, if you don't have heat, is it as simple as flushing the heater core? Because the radiator has never been flushed and the car's 15, 20 years old. Is it something small like a blend door motor you can replace? And that's still pretty affordable in most cars if you don't have to pull the whole dash, depending on which motor it is. But most of them are still accessible from underneath. You know, there's a lot of different things, but you won't know until you check those things. So we would strongly suggest if wherever you're at in the country, it will get cold at some point, just turn it over to heat as soon as you have a day where the temperature's, you know, even 70. So you can turn it on and see if hotter air is coming out. If it doesn't, now is the time to get it checked before the rush.
16: Yeah, locally here, we've had a 47-degree morning or something like that. So you need some heat in those mornings to get things feeling a little better. So it's time to check that heat. That'll be a good step one. Let's go to the phones for a bit and we can continue to talk about that, or we'll see where the conversations take us.
15: Let's talk to Craig in Kansas. Tell us about your selling and purchasing, Craig.
17: Yeah, so I've got this Road King Harley Davidson that I enjoy riding because I like a little open air. But I'm retirement age close, 62. My wife says, too many cell phones, too many crazies on the road. You need to get rid of that Harley. She won't ride with me anyway. I say, okay, so I'll sell the Harley, but I like open air. I'm going to have to buy a convertible. She says, go buy a convertible and get rid of that Harley. So my question for you guys, because I know you work on a lot of different cars, probably have, you guys are kind of the modern day click and clack fellows. So I thought I'm just going to call you guys. And so I would like to buy a Cabriolet, a four-seater, so I can take another couple, even though it's a little cramped in the back seat of any of those, to go get a Sonic Coke or whatever. So I would like to buy something. I've looked at a few different ones. One that piques my interest is the Audi A5, which is a Cabriolet four-seater. But what I'm curious about is of the cars in that Cabriolet style, which ones do you say give the least trouble? I'm sort of scared of gas-powered turbocharged engines because I had a bad experience with an EcoBoost a number of years ago, and I think that I would rather not have a turbocharged engine, but I may have just had a bad experience. So I'm wondering what you guys would say if you were going to buy a used convertible car with, say, 50 to 75,000 miles, which one would you be looking at?
16: The Cabriolet style, I'm assuming you're looking for when you mentioned the Audi A5, mostly is going to rule out the domestics. You know, you've got a Mustang convertible out there that's still a nice, dependable ride, but that's not, that's not the true four-seater you're thinking about, correct?
17: Right, and I think the comfort ride might be a higher level on something like an Audi or maybe a BMW, or I don't know. I've looked at a lot of them, but I've never driven any of them, so I don't even know that I can be. I've had a Mustang car for my daughter, so I've driven the Mustang, and but I've never driven any of those other foreign-made cars in that brief, I guess.
16: Yeah, no, and we've had a number of them through the shop that Russ has worked on, and we can always, we see the worst of things usually when we're fixing them or people are having parts requests. But personally, I've had an Audi, I've had a BMW, I've had domestic convertibles, and there is definitely another level of refinement and comfort that comes with those European convertibles, no doubt. It's more of a true road car than a Mustang is more like your Harley. It's American muscle. That's the feel they're looking for. Even though it is a very,
17: even though it is a very
16: refined car now, smooth power, they ride better than you'd expect with the new ones for sure. But there again, it doesn't have a huge back seat, but none of them really do. The Audi convertibles, the BMW convertibles, the Mercedes convertibles. Gosh, what else would fall into that category that I'm not thinking about? There's probably something, but any of those that you buy at 50,000 miles, 70,000 miles, that's going to be 5 years old, are we thinking, somewhere in that range? Seven?
17: Yeah.
16: You're going to be playing a little bit of whack-a-mole with any of those brands on odd things that can happen and break that can just be more expensive. I don't know. This is a tough one for me because I think that we've seen problematic, expensive problems with Audis, BMWs, and Mercedes. And you get put into a box sometimes, not always, on serviceability if you don't have a dealer near you or a specialty shop that has invested in some of the tools to be able to communicate and work on those vehicles.
17: And see, that's part of my equation because I live in a remote place in Oklahoma where we're 120 miles from Amarillo, we're 240 miles from Oklahoma City, so we don't have those, you know, Audis and BMWs, dealerships, those dealers and stuff.
16: Yeah, I think that, I don't know, I mean, I this is a hard one for me, but I think that if I was going to lean towards one that we've seen the least problems with, I think it'd probably be the BMW.
15: Yeah.
17: Oh, really?
15: For that class of car.
16: Yeah, and when you get into that middle, because their chassis.

0: quite as much of it. I think as far as the availability and quantity, and here again, I could be totally talking out of school based on my own eyeballs, but from what we see, it seems to kind of be like an Audi, BMW, Mercedes is kind of the availability, what you might see out there for sale. And I think that the price tags might be similar in that range.
1: Yep, that's kind of, I've done quite a bit of looking and, you know, on your auto traders and those kind of sites, and I think you're right. So what's your general perspective of these small-litered turbocharged engines?
0: You're not getting away from them.
2: No, they're all making.
0: You know, if you want performance, that's how they're doing it. That Audi, what is it, a 3-liter that they got a supercharger or a turbocharger on, whatever it is. I think they got a supercharger on there. That is a fun, smooth engine. And I, like I said, we had one of those in our, it was an Audi A7, and that car was smooth and fun. but we've had a few break. But I think with any of those turbo engines, if you can get yourself in a good routine of your maintenance,
2: that'll help.
0: Your oil changes, and just a little bit extra, a little bit extra care of letting it idle down and condition a little bit before you shut it off. You know, our current BMW is a 22, and it actually conditions as it shuts off by the programming in the car. So if we come home and we're in a hurry to get somewhere and we turn it off, it sits there and it says right on it, it's conditioning. No different than an EV battery does. It's conditioning as it's either cold or warm. Actually, it's different, but I mean a similar thought process. It's making sure that they're running coolant through it. It's making sure they're just moving fluids around, making sure that turbo spools down with lubrication. And you can do a lot of that by just making sure that you let that car have a breath before you just shut it down if it doesn't have that built in. That would be a big starting point for me.
1: Okay. A mechanic told me on the one that I had significant troubles, but he said, don't change the oil based on that mechanism that's built in.
2: Yeah, don't do that.
1: That's too many miles for a turbo. They need to be changed every 3,000. And that's what I used to always do, but then, you know, they build these technologies and you say, well, I guess that's what their recommendation is. That's what I'll do. And that may have been my downfall on that.
2: Yeah, that's just made to give you confidence thinking you have to spend less on the car when you buy it. You don't worry about the maintenance, but they're not going to buy an engine for you when it fails at 50 or 60,000 miles, you know.
0: There's been a big push for manufacturers trying to lower the cost of ownership of the car, and that has pressed them with good technology to be able to stretch out oil changes to probably to help with that. So that's part of the reason you see that. It's not malicious, but it's not in the best interest of long-term health.
2: Thanks for the call. We appreciate it.
1: Yeah, thank you guys. Y'all have a good day.
2: We're going to take a short break, and we'll be right back on the Under the Hood Show.
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6: We're going to jump right back into the phones. I think we'll talk to Jessica out in California, who's got a 2013 Altima. How you doing, Jessica?
8: What's going on, guys? Little background, I drive a Coca-Cola truck for a living, and I do a little work on cars on the side, and I have a coworker, he's got the 13 Altima, and he's saying that the battery is dying every morning. He's having to jump it, or he got a new battery that didn't fix it. So I'm prepared to go do a parasitic draw on it. I was just wondering, is there any place I need to start, or what have you guys learned from this vehicle?
6: There are very few Nissans we see with current drains in them.
8: It's a Kia Altima.
6: Oh, Kia.
8: 13 Kia. Four banger, 2.4.
7: Okay. What model is it, you think?
8: It's LX 2.4.
7: Okay. That could be an Optima.
6: Kia Optima.
7: There we go. We just had some. Yeah, we had something on our screen written wrong Nissan there. Just caught us off guard there. Okay. Kia Optima. That is a car that, once again,
6: we don't
7: see a lot of that. So what I would recommend is look for any aftermarket accessories on the car first.
6: Yeah.
7: Remote start.
8: Right.
6: We have seen that a couple times. Remote starter that's gone bad. That's under the dash. That is pulling current.
7: Yep. Or in my particular case, we had one that was in a Toyota that was trying to fight for signal because the remote control was supposed to be communicating with a outside device on the internet, and it was an old protocol, and it was still trying to reach, and it was draining the battery trying to reach a signal that it couldn't get to because it couldn't talk to it anymore. And so I would look for aftermarket accessories.
8: So that would be something. I put my aftermarket scan tool on that reads both sides. If I connect that and I'm going and I'm scanning all the networks and it can't communicate, it can't connect to that one network. That would be something that you're talking about.
7: Well, let's start from the beginning a little bit here. Russ, do you want to kind of just we got like a minute here or two, but let's just try to quickly on a parasitic draw. A scanner is probably not your first tool.
6: No, we've got to start with. You know, we connect in line with the battery with an amp meter and see if we're drawing any current. And if we are, then we need to find out what system is drawing that current by disconnecting that system

0: one at a time, you know, pulling a fuse out. But then when you put it back in, you have to wait for it and go to sleep again, which could take 15, 20 minutes in some cases. Once you have done that, if you identify it, let's say you identify it in a system that happens to be one you can't communicate with, at that point, we disconnect it. Let's say it's the heated seat module. Can't communicate with it, or the air conditioning module. I can't communicate with it, and we have a drain in that system. Disconnect that module. See if your drain goes away, because it's possible that that thing is trying to talk to the network, and there's a failure in it going down. When we have if we have a system that's not working, like I'll do an all code scan on a Snap-on scanner and say, oh, I'm missing a window module here. Everything else is here, but I know it's got power windows. I got a drain. Let me disconnect that module and see what happens. Oh, my drain's gone away. Now I get another module plug in. Before I can even program it, I just plug it in and see if my drain's gone away. And if it has, then I go finish with programming and make sure I can talk to it on the network. But and that can do it.
1: An overnight drain is a healthy current drain. You should be able to see a pretty good flow of current if assuming that the battery is in good health.
0: Yeah, once it's dead a couple times, it'll really
1: if you have a good, healthy battery, and you know our partners at Clarios would recommend an AGM battery, of course, but if that battery is good and healthy and passed the battery health test, and you know the alternator's charging it up during the day, and you're draining down overnight, that's a healthy current drain that you should see when you get your amp meter in line to know what that might be. But I guess just kind of going back to where we started, just a first physical inspection of the car, looking for anything that's not factory and possibly unplugging that. And then we see problems with vehicles that have sometimes with CD stackers in them and changers where that mechanism can get stuck and that they'll sit there and ratchet even sometimes when the car's off. You can't hardly hear it in some of them. Sometimes we've had people with a lot of GM vehicles where, and even some Fords, so we'll ask them to unplug the radio because they haven't been able to figure anything else and just pull the bezels off and unplug the radio overnight, and then they don't have it happen. They're like, oh, okay, I guess I know where my problem's at. But those are things that you can try just because you want to try something. But it all starts with getting in line with your battery to see what kind of draw you have when everything is back to health again.
2: Okay, so if I were to do a parasitic draw, you know, from the battery, but I think that the battery sensor, how do I diagnose the battery sensor? You know, that ring that goes around the negative terminal?
0: Yeah, and you have to look at it on the data from the scan tool, and if you can't see it, most of the time we just put a different one on that's known good and see if we can see it then, see if it shows a current reading.
2: But it should be showing something.
0: It should show that the current is reading. Yep.
2: All right, sounds good. Thank you, guys.
0: You bet. Take care. We appreciate it.
1: Keep after it.
0: All right. What's that time again? We're going to take a break. We'll be right back in a couple minutes on the Under the Hood Show.
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12: 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Under the Hood, America's favorite car talk show.
0: 866-594-4150. I'm Russ Evans along with Shannon Nordstrom, and this is Under the Hood. You can call and get on the air with us. Got a little hoodie to give away.
13: Whoa, who gets a hoodie, Russ?
0: Stan Richards, congratulations from our friends over at Berkeley One Classics. They're celebrating over 50 years of collector car coverage. If you've got a car that's a collector or newer performance car, get on BerkeleyOneClassics.com. Check it out. If you don't, then how do you know if you're going to save any money? How can you feel more protected unless you look? I'm guilty myself. I have had so many times where my wife has said, why don't you check something out? I'm like, no. Or you said, Doug said, check it out. You should do this. And I didn't do it. And then all of a sudden, 8-10 years later, I finally did it. And I'm like, wow, I don't even want to know how much I could have saved on something or how much better this portion of my life could have been.
13: We've all been in that boat. So take our advice. Check out Berkeley One.
0: Craig's got an 03 Sebring. 03 Sebring. Is it a convertible, Craig?
14: It's a convertible with about 41,000 miles on it.
0: Around here, we had some of the people call that a midlife Chrysler. You know, they pick them up.
14: I've had it for 25 years. I bought it with 2,600 miles on in 05.
13: That is a young life. Yeah, this has been something that's been with you for a while and probably very, very well cared for with only 41,000 miles on it.
0: Those are still pretty good cars, even now.
14: It has been. What happened, my grandson goes to school in Oklahoma City, and last spring coming home, he blew up his NKZ and blew a head gasket and lost the engine. So going back this fall, I go, well, I hate

0: to do it, but take my convertible because I know it's a good car and you'll be fine. So Sunday night he gets in after church and starts it up and he gets a check engine light and he goes to Auto Zone and they put a scanner on it and it pops up an engine control module. So what I found out is that's a little rare to have happen. You can't just buy one and switch them out. And he's in Oklahoma City, and I'm here in South Dakota, and I'm trying to figure out how to help him out. He's supposed to come back to Sioux Falls tomorrow night. He was driving, and he has a conference to go to. The car's running fine and everything. Do we risk it and have him drive home with it, or do I continue to try to find somebody there to fix it? Best I found out so far is it's like a 2-month wait at least for the remanufactured module control. And then there was also the issue of having it, the VIN number and the mileage and so forth programmed back in, who would do that and so forth. So I'm out of my realm and a long ways from home. And we already chased after him this spring all the way to the middle of Kansas to pick him up. And I ended up salvaging that vehicle at that time.
1: I guess my first
0: wide open to you.
1: Thank you for understanding to think calling us was a good idea, and we'll see if we can help that thought process. That car, I'm just going to ask, you had not had any problems like this since you've had it, correct?
0: Never had any problem with the car at all. No.
1: All right, and
0: sat in the garage a whole lot.
1: Did the car sit in climate control?
0: No.
1: Okay. And does
0: no.
1: the
0: in a storage unit for a while and then at the house for a while.
1: And did it have a time where the battery got dead, or has it always had like a battery tender on it and a fresh battery?
0: The battery had gone dead a few times, not for the last, well, let me think here. 2 years ago, I did jump it in the spring.
1: Okay, because I know my in-laws had a Sebring convertible, and battery would get dead, and then they had a couple times where it came up with some funky codes and problems, and they ran into some similar challenges.
0: Right.
1: But one more question, and I think you answered it. He has not noticed any difference in the way the car is operating, running, working, staying charged, any of that?
0: No, everything's normal. The check engine light came on Sunday. Well, I guess it's actually Sunday morning because he did go to AutoZone Sunday and they put a scanner on it. I think it's a 601, what flagged up, but it was an engine control module. They also sent me a little tag also that something about the battery and so forth. But I know there's a good battery in there because I replaced it before he left.
1: I'm going to turn to Russ here and just say that, you know, I'm getting past what my normal comfort zone would be to say what to say here. But I know myself, faced with the odds that you just said, I'd be driving it home. That's me. But I'm
2: watching everything close.
1: Yep. Yeah, and if something starts changing, lights, weirdness, then you might think you got to make that phone call. But I think that
0: I don't want to be towing it 500 miles.
1: No, I don't want you to either, and that's why there is no answer that's going to say that he couldn't blow a tire on the way home for that matter. But
0: that's true.
1: You know, things can happen. Russ, are you familiar with cars of that era getting an ECM code, and does it always mean it's the ECM? I would think.
2: Yeah. If it any car that says ECM failure means ECM failure.
1: So they're
2: it's coming from itself.
1: Something from that circuit is saying, oh, we're not right.
2: Yeah. Yeah. There's something going on. Now, something else could have caused it, but it's definitely that's what we've always found.
1: Would they be too risky to try to either power the car down and start again with a battery disconnected, or would can you clear that code and see if it pops right back? Or
2: well, you could.
0: They tried to clear the code. They tried to clear the code and it popped right back.
1: Yeah, I think that.
2: Then it's hard code.
1: Yeah, I'd hate
2: it's
1: to
2: be changed.
1: I'd hate to have you take the power down, you know, take
2: you
1: the
2: take
1: battery
2: it down, it may not start.
1: It may not come. It may again get into a no start zone. So as far as if you took the battery off and tried to reset.
2: Yep.
1: I think I'd drive it home and try
0: would
1: to get it.
0: That problem if you, would you have that problem if you turned off the vehicle? Is there a higher risk of it not starting, you know, if you stopped to get gas?
1: My hunch is if he's driving around town and it's starting and restarting and starting and restarting, I would think that would continue. I just there's something in that circuit saying I'm not right, and it could be something still within the power circuit to that computer that's giving it low voltage and making it act up, just low power to that device. But that is one of the things you're going to have somebody that's got a keen eye for electrical just spend some time analyzing that circuit and looking at the wires. And if it's still working, it's not advice I give very often, but I think I'd want to get that back up in your control and get the car back home. And I think it's going to be fine, but I'm not the one doing it. So I know that's hard.
2: Good luck, Craig.
0: You're starting to sound like Chris. Drive it. Don't drop.
1: No, I just, like I said, the chase that you might have out of town, not knowing anybody and still end up with the same problem is what I think I would outweigh that versus, just, let's go and see what happens.
0: Right. The good thing is there are several of the guys that go to school up there, and they're coming back for the same conference. So they'll be caravanning. So if he had trouble, the vehicle would be stranded, but he wouldn't.
1: Yeah, bring a little, bring a little nylon tow rope that they could safely come off one that might have a small hitch, so you could at least pull the car into a safe place if something did happen. But I think you're going to be all right. I don't know why, but I just got a hunch you're going to be okay based on what you're telling us.
2: All right. Thanks, Craig.
0: You bet. Appreciate you guys.
2: Take care.
0: I listen to you every week when I can, and I listen to the replay on Saturday between the two of them. I catch most of it.
1: Well, thank you very much for being a hoodie.
2: All right. We're going to go to Russ in Kansas City with an 05 Jeep. Hey, how you doing?
3: Doing good.
2: What's going on with that Jeep?
3: It 2 days ago it came up. It started missing out real bad, and then I flutter the accelerator pedal, and all of a sudden it'd take off and run smooth for quite a while, and then go to a next stoplight, and then it'd start hesitating again and jumping. Took it to an auto parts store, ran the codes, and they just told me that it needs ignition coils and plugs, which I just put in, and I drove it around the block, and it's still doing the same thing. That is, then it also gave me a code of 1128, which I guess has to do with the oxygen sensors, but they said that was a secondary code, and I wouldn't think that would cause this problem.
2: It shouldn't, but it's going uphill at a lower speed, like 45 miles an hour or so under a little load. That's when it has this shake.
3: And mostly when it's take off.
2: Just from the stop?
3: Yeah, and once it starts hesitating and jumping, then I flutter the accelerator, and all of a sudden it'll take off and run smooth, and then when I get up to speed, it seems to run smooth.
2: Okay, that makes me a little more nervous about some other things that could be wrong. I would definitely want to look at the scanner while somebody's driving it and it's shaking like that. Read the scanner and see if it actually shows a misfire on it. Does the check engine light flash when you're accelerating when it does that?
3: Yes, it does.
2: Okay, then that's picking up a misfire. Have somebody look at the scanner while you drive it and do that and find out which cylinders, or if it's just one cylinder that's showing a misfire. It is possible that one of the coils, when it was put in, or one or more of the spark plugs, could have been damaged. I have picked up a number of broken spark plugs from auto parts stores. In the last 2 years, we've seen an incredible amount of them compared to what we've seen before that. We get them, the boxes get dropped, the care is just not taken with them. They get installed in the car because we assume that a spark plug's supposed to work. We look at it. I want to make sure the gap is the same. They're pre-gapped. But if the gap is smashed shut, I know the box has been dropped. And that makes me question the whole box.
3: All of them.
2: Yeah, I just got to. So if you see that you have, let's say, cylinder 3 is misfiring, pull the coil and plug out of that one and swap it with something, not adjacent to it, but down a couple from it, just to get it, move it down.
1: What kind of
2: and
1: Jeep
2: see
1: is it?
2: If it follows.
3: It doesn't do it all the time. I mean, once I get the accelerator pedal pumped,
2: right.
3: then it takes off, man. It's as smooth as glass.
2: So you need to, because it'll do it under a load, like when you accelerate, that's a lot of load compared to cruising yep. down the road. So you've got to see which yep. cylinder is misfiring on that scanner and then switch that spark plug and coil with a different cylinder. And if
3: sure.
2: it follows, then we've got a problem with the coil or the spark plug or both. I just had one yesterday. I put brand new coils on it. One of the coils was bad out of the box after about 20 seconds of running.
3: Mm.
2: I started it up. It was running fine, and all of a sudden it was dead. Like, what is going on? Put the old coil back in it. Worked fine, so I got another one. It just failed, and it was a good name brand quality coil, and it just went bad. So occasionally, you know, these things are cast. They've got epoxy in them. You can have a leak through one of them and just have a failure, even if you've replaced them.
1: So Russ, on that, Russ, I guess both Russes, what kind of Jeep is it?
3: Yep. A Grand Cherokee.
1: Okay, so it's a 3.6 liter V6?
3: 4.7.
1: 4.7 V8. Okay. Well, yep. And like Russ was saying about moving the coil and an injector possibly, if you go a little further, if that problem doesn't move with it, then you need to inspect that cylinder with a leak down test.
2: We've also had a lot of problems with injector connectors where they plug into the injector, not making a good connection. And when they don't make a good connection, they will misfire on and off. So, yeah, okay, I got some things to look at.
3: Well, it just said random cylinder misfires.
2: It'll say random on the code, but when you look at the actual scan data, not the codes, it'll tell you which cylinder is misfiring.
3: Okay. Yep.
2: Thanks.
3: We'll give that a shot.
2: All right.
3: I appreciate it.
2: You bet. Good luck. All right, we're going to take a break. We'll be right back on Under the Hood.
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2: 866-594-4150. I'm Russ Evans along with Shannon Nordstrom. This is Under the Hood, and we're going to go under the hood and talk with Will in New Jersey with a 97 Camry. How you doing, Will?
11: Hi. Appreciate all the good info. My question about this, you're probably familiar with the oil leaks on these engines.
2: Yeah, a lot of them.
11: And I want to replace, it has the 5S four-cylinder engine, and I want to put a new valve cover gasket on it. And I have the shop manual here, and there are some, I mean, the leaks are built right into these engines. It has... My question is, what in the world are these half moon plugs? What is the purpose of that? Why did they put those in the casting? You familiar with the half moon plugs?
2: Yeah, that's to access the end of the cam for different reasons. You need those in order, let's say on the front side where the balancer is, you have to pull that plug out in order to get a socket in there and remove or properly torque those camshaft sprockets. On the other end, sometimes they use pumps and things like that. But yeah, that's why they have that. You can't get a socket down in there on the heads. And there's been some though where the camshafts are higher than the head base where you could get a socket on there. But I think they've just been casting them that way for so long. They just, I don't know, the engineer left them in there, but most of them, yeah, you need that plug in there because that's where your socket goes, your tool to access the cam.
11: Yeah. Well, it's leaking
2: there.
11: On both the front and back of the engine, both leak, I'm assuming, because it's wet.
2: Oh, yeah, we see that a lot on those. And what we do is when we put the new gaskets in there, we use a product like Right Stuff. It's a really good heavy-duty type sealer instead of that black RTV silicone. We put a little bit of that on there just enough to get it wet all the way around it and put it in. In fact, you'll see it on most cars if the valve cover's been off. You'll see a little bit of traces of that sealer oozing out of there to keep it from leaking. Because they'll definitely leak. They'll leak where the half moon touches the side of the head, and then you've got a gasket sitting on top. So you need something to go in between those gaps.
11: What exactly is that product called you mentioned?
2: It's called Right Stuff. You can pick it up at Advance Auto Parts. They'll have it on their shelf. Comes in usually the cheapest way to get it. You get two tubes and a caulk gun. All together is one set. It's not a cheap sealer, but it's not a cheap way to fix something either. It's fixing it the right way. That's usually the best way to go. You can also get it in it looks like a Cheese Whiz can too. It's just a little small can with a nozzle on it.
1: Which might be better for a small job.
2: Yeah, for a small job, it's going to be cheaper to do that.
11: Yeah. Is it Permatex?
2: Yeah, Permatex makes it.
11: Permatex Right Stuff. Does it have a color?
2: It's the
11: like black
2: it's all
11: or
2: black.
11: Gray or,
2: yeah, it's black.
11: Right Stuff Black. I'll have to remember that. I'll go to Advance, and Advance should have that. Right Stuff
2: oh,
11: Black.
2: Yeah. They'll have it on the shelf. They'll also have the gaskets you need.
11: Yeah, I already got the gasket. I'm ready to do the job. I was just curious to know what in the world is those half moon plugs for? Now, what about, I noticed one of the spark plugs has oil on the threads.
2: That,
11: do you think that that's coming from the top of the bushing or the threads,
2: no,
11: the tube
2: so
11: itself is where it's
2: if it's if the it's plug in. Is in the hole and you see oil in there, it's almost always the valve cover gasket. I did one yesterday that had a valve cover gasket. The tube seal was leaking on top of the gasket or top of the valve cover, and it was letting oil down in there. So you've always got to replace those tube seals carefully when you replace that valve cover. But another trick is make sure you put them in the right direction, because they go in the direction that the seal you know, folds up, pushing down as the cover goes on. I've seen people put them in backwards and they'll leak or tear. But also when you put them in, put some kind of lubrication on there. We use like a assembly lube, that white assembly lube, on that seal and an O-ring as we put it on, because some people just stuff them on there dry and it'll tear that seal a little bit, and then you get the oil down in there and ruin the spark plug, which ruins the coil, and it's a mess. So I think you're on the right track.
11: I have some it's called Super Lube Teflon. It's a gel. Would that work on the top seals?
2: I think that'll work too. Yeah, just enough to get them so they slide.
11: And the Right Stuff Black, I'm looking at the shop manual. It shows you exactly where to put dabs of it.
2: Right on the lines,
11: like
2: where they separate.
11: The
2: front cover to front cover to engine and the tube seals and the half. Yeah.

0: the seals. Just a tiny bit.
1: You
0: too
1: don't
0: much
1: put any on the valve cover gasket.
0: No. No, just on those block lines where you can see them, two pieces bolted together.
1: Yeah,
0: and too much, it'll leak.
1: I'm looking at the shop manual. Yeah. Right stuff black. I'll have to remember that. Everything is wet with oil, including the coils. Can I cause a misfire? The coils are soaking wet with oil.
0: So if you've got oil on...
1: Because it does have codes.
0: For anybody that is working on an engine, if they've got oil on an ignition coil, it will ruin that coil. It'll soak in and cause a voltage leak. It will also ruin a spark plug. It'll get down in there around the ceramic, and it'll give a gap to bridge and cause a misfire. So, yeah, you definitely want to address that immediately, and you'll want to put a new coil on it if it's already got oil on it. That's important for sure.
1: Probably get new coils. Yeah, I could spring for the coils because the car was really cheap. It's so old.
0: Yeah.
1: One more quick question about the spark plug tubes where they're threaded into the casting.
0: Yep.
1: Have you ever taken those out and resealed those? Or
0: never.
1: Are they,
0: I've never had one leak. Yeah, I've never had one leak. They're pressed in. They're pretty good.
1: Good. Okay. I appreciate all the info, guys. I could take up your whole hour of questions about this car, but I'll call later.
0: Sounds good.
2: Well, thanks for being a hoodie and listening out there in Jersey. We appreciate it.
1: Thank you. Bye.
0: Yeah, you've got it. Anytime you've got oil in there, oil will destroy anything electronic. So you've got to get the oil removed. If you've got it on, you know, coils, if you think the coil might be good, you can get yourself some CRC electrical contact cleaner, hose it down, wipe it off real good, do that a couple times, make sure it's clean. There's a chance you could still save it if it already isn't having a problem. If it's already starting to misfire, no, you've got to get rid of it, get another one. No amount of cleaner is going to help that, but you need to use electrical contact cleaner to anytime you got a connector or anything like that that's leaking. You definitely want to get it cleaned up, get the oil off it, and make sure everything is back to fresh again. That's going to do it for another hour of the Under the Hood Show. I am Russ Evans along with Shannon Nordstrom for Chris Carter, who is, of course, not here today. This is the Under the Hood Show.
2: With Russ Evans, this is Shannon Nordstrom thanking you for tuning into the Nordstrom's Under the Hood Show. Have a great day and remember, PTLA.
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5: From ABC News, I'm Chuck Severson. Danes in Copenhagen reacting to an agreement Denmark, Greenland, and the U.S. have reached, allowing the U.S. to develop a significant military presence while prohibiting U.S. adversaries from building their own bases on the island.
6: We were kind of worried that you know, he would take all of Greenland by force. So the fact that we can settle this in a diplomatic way and also that the U.S. help us defend Greenland, I think it's good.
7: The United States is probably going to get what they could have had the whole time if they just asked nicely. So in that sense, I think it's going to be nice.
5: Dutch riot police dispersed several hundred far-right protesters in The Hague today after violence erupted. Local officials banned a planned march in the city against immigration and asylum policies. Health officials warn of a possible exposure to measles at Children's Hospital in Philadelphia, where James Garrow's with the city health department.
8: Our greatest worry is the children who are on that unit. All of them are obviously too young to be vaccinated against measles, and given that they're already medically fragile, this creates a very concerning situation for us.
5: Babies under 12 months not eligible for the MMR vaccine, and officials say possibly exposed infants are being offered preventative antibody treatment. Intense storms and a risk of flash flooding today, possible from the Rockies to the Midwest, especially from northern Illinois toward Fort Wayne, Indiana. ABC News forecaster Leslie Lopez.
9: Not only do we have flash flood threats over into the Midwest, but also we are looking at flash flood threats moving into Montana. There's a 3 out of 4 flood.

0: flood risk, 2 to 4 inches of rain. Again, this is vulnerable burn scar area, so we're really concerned. Significant flooding certainly possible.
1: Iranians are suffering amid economic misery and internal repression, says the country's most prominent human rights activist to the Associated Press. 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
1: Tens of thousands of security guards are on strike in California, saying they protect companies with billions of dollars in wealth while they make about $20 an hour. ABC's Jacqueline Lee.
3: In a statement, Allied Universal, which is one of the companies negotiating with the union, saying in part, "We have made substantial progress in negotiations as part of our commitment to finding common ground." Union reps saying this was months of failed negotiations, with workers offered a 65-cent raise per hour over 2 years.
1: President Trump defending his attempt to ban several news outlets from the White House. ABC's Stephen Portnoy in Washington.
4: For nearly 5 decades, courts have held that the First Amendment protects White House correspondents' freedom of speech and that their access to the complex can't be stripped based on the content of their reporting. Last year, a federal judge ruled against Trump's efforts to ban the Associated Press from the small contingent of pool reporters who cover him in the Oval Office or on Air Force One. A divided appeals court panel later put much of that ruling on hold.
1: Oktoberfest has kicked off today in Munich, Germany. Of the thousands telling why they are there...
5: I love it. I think the vibes are super high. It's amazing.
6: Drink beer and probably get hammered. Am I allowed to swear? Wasted. And do it again tomorrow.
1: The mayor of Munich tapping the first keg, opening the 191st edition of the world's largest folk festival. Chuck Sievertson, ABC News.
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7: Lincoln man held without bond in fatal shooting. I'm Jeff Brighton, KFOR News. The Lincoln man accused in the fatal shooting of a 19-year-old woman Tuesday night is being held without bond. Our media partner 1011 News reports 37-year-old Tyler Benzel made his first court appearance Friday afternoon and was charged with first-degree murder and use of a firearm to commit a felony. Prosecutors asked for Benzel to be held with no bond, citing a separate incident where he was allegedly seen pointing a gun at someone's head before hitting them with a board. At the intersection of L55X, that's 56th Street and Cornhusker Highway, left turns from L55X to Cornhusker Highway and Cornhusker Highway to L55X will be prohibited beginning Monday, September 21st, as part of a street improvement project. The closure will run through Friday, October 2nd. And the Kansas City Chiefs host the Indianapolis Colts Sunday night with radio coverage on KFOR beginning at 6 p.m. Lincoln's first forecast, mostly cloudy today, high 81. Jeff Bryden, KFOR News.
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9: I'm going to go right to the phones. 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
12: 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I've been looking for a car for about $1,000, but that's a pretty tough price range.
10: It is.
12: So I looked at a test drove about a dozen vehicles, all junk. But I found this 09 Volkswagen T1. It's got 149,000 miles. It's a small dealer. The guy seems pretty honest and decent. I went to look at it, and he said the blower motor had went out, and so they were fixing that. And then when they fixed that, then the front windows didn't work. And then he messaged me the other day that he got everything working now, so that I can test drive it. He said mechanically it runs and drives really decent. It's not the CV transmission. It's got the torque converter. Tires are decent. He said that in my situation, he didn't have a problem selling it to me to help these kids out. He said he got it pretty cheap. He thinks the reason it's not selling is because it needs a new passenger door and a mirror that are pretty rough. But I know a local U-Pull a lot where I can get those for $50. So I'm just wondering if I'm going to continue to have electrical problems. Is there anything else I should be looking for on this particular car, the 2009 Volkswagen T1?
9: Well, you can have a lot of issues with it, but it's not that common. I rarely see one of these in our shop. I had a couple neighbors, two of them, that had this model car, and they bought them new, and they drove those things for like 10 years before they got rid of them, and he never did anything but change the oil. I think the one, I don't even think she put brakes or tires on that thing in the 60,000 miles or so that she had it. But the other one ran close to 200,000, and they really didn't do anything to that either. So I know by that, they'll last a long time. Otherwise, it would have been coming over knocking on my door saying, what do I need to do to fix this? And we don't get calls for them in our shop. We've not put an engine in one.
10: We sell some engines.
9: Yeah.
10: But that's going to be anything. But I'm going to tell you, for an 09, and it's got a little bit of a sport utility feel to it, and you can buy it in that price range. And when you go to drive it, and it seems to run down the road fine, hopefully you can get a good 20 minutes on it so you can make sure it doesn't get hot or do anything that.
9: Do that.
10: Yeah.
9: Make sure the fans work under the hood and that you can drive it without it overheating. That's going to be the thing that would... to me, if I thought something was going to fail going down the road, it would probably be that.
10: Yeah, and so if it seems to shift and do all that, I'd probably quit talking about it, or else somebody else is probably going to go buy it in that price range for the type of vehicle it is. And you're right. If you've got a vehicle in that age and you've got an active self-service yard near you, there's a good chance that over time you're going to be able to find that door, that mirror for not a lot of money. And if not, they're still available full service probably for not as much money, but it'd still be cost a few bucks. But you just got to know, though, if something significant happens, you're probably throwing it away and getting something different because you probably won't be able to afford to fix it.
12: Right.
10: And I guess that's, if the transmission got all of a sudden bad or the engine went bad, unless you did it yourself, knew somebody that had one, you're probably just punting that car and getting another one.
9: Test drive it, get a used car inspection if you can on it, just to make sure that of the safety things, and go from there.
10: Yeah, so you can make sure it's got no... And they're not known for weird rust under the subframes or anything like that, I'm aware of. But inspect that stuff. Make sure the chassis is solid to the body. And I think that that's... for the money, that's not bad.
9: All right. Thanks, Grant.
12: The U-Pull lot was in Garrison, South Dakota, by the way.
9: We've heard of them.
10: I've heard of them, guys. Yeah, thank you very much.
9: Right. Take care.
12: Okay, thank you.
9: All right, we're going to jump over and talk to Greg in Missouri with a 17 Traverse. Hello, Greg.

0: How you guys doing? Been a while.
1: Pretty good. Oh, my gosh. Prius on a pole. We asked if you were alive.
0: Yeah.
1: Is he still alive? Call us. Where are you?
0: Well, where am I?
1: I said, how are you? Where have you been?
0: Oh, my wife says I'm better than nothing, so there you go.
1: There you go. I think it's been 3 years.
0: You think that long?
1: I think so. You need some broken cars. That's the problem. You upgraded to a Traverse.
0: Yeah, I bought my wife a truck. Upgraded, from a Terrain. That thing was blowing. I took the oil cap off, and it was blowing like a vacuum cleaner on reverse. And I went and traded it in. Now, the rings are gone. I know that. But I got this 17 Traverse, and I was going to ask you whether I should fix it or trade it in for a Prius.
1: Ooh.
2: What's broke?
0: Okay. Now, just the air conditioner. When I turn the knob over to blue and turn the blower on, it blows hot air. But when you hit the recirculate button, the compressor kicks on, then you got air. What do you think's going on?
1: Oh, so without circulate, no compressor. With circulate, compressor.
0: Right. And I don't like recirculate.
1: Yeah, so there's been a few, not a lot, but we've had a few of those with a bad controller in the dash. And that's probably what's going on, because when you hit any of the buttons on the dash and hit the AC button there, the snowflake button, it will start that compressor up. If it can't do that unless you hit the recirculation button first, which puts it, in the max mode, something's going on in that controller. I think it's not allowing it. And if you had a scanner plugged into it, it would tell you compressor requested yes or no when you hit the AC button. So if you push the AC button and it says no AC request, but then you put it into frost or you hit that recirculation button and then it does say requested, that's definitely the control going on.
0: But there's no AC button. You just turn it to blue and turn the blower on. There's no on or off for AC unless I'm missing something. Maybe I'm missing something.
1: I think the Traverse has an AC button.
2: I'm just trying to visualize that.
1: Oh,
2: in my
1: you know
2: head
1: what?
2: Right
1: I
2: now.
1: Do. I know where it's at. It's in the on the left side. So the right side is your dial for your heat, the blue, red.
0: Yeah.
1: The left side, you've got your volume knob to turn the fan up and down.
0: Oh,
1: push the center of it.
0: In.
1: Push the center of it, and it's got a little snowflake. Try that.
0: How do I feel stupid?
1: Well, it might not
0: do
1: it.
0: How do I feel stupid?
1: If it doesn't work, like I said, we've seen problems with these. Hit that button and see if that does it. But if it doesn't, then I think you're going to need a controller.
0: I think I know the one you're talking about, but I hardly ever drive it. I got my 09 pickup. You can still put in the showroom if you want to polish her up, 39,000 miles on it, LTZ.
2: Oh, wow, nice.
0: Boy, it's a Cadillac on wheels, I'm telling you guys. I got it chromed up.
1: I think the Traverse will be good for you. I mean, what would you do with a Prius anyways?
0: I put it on a pole and opened the windows. Last one I had, I put it on a pole. A wasp wouldn't even go in it.
1: All right. Thanks for the call, Greg.
0: Good talking to you guys. I'll see you.
1: You too. Take care. It's been a long time since we talked to Greg.
2: Yeah, we had just talked about that. I didn't think
1: we were in the studio.
2: No, yet. I had forgotten about that call, and then you guys brought it up, and then, like I said, there's certain things that you guys recall and I don't recall, and then all of a sudden, like, oh, yeah. But and as soon as I heard his voice.
1: Now you're remembering.
2: Yes, for sure.
1: Yeah. This is Under the Hood. We'll be right back.
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0: And we're going to jump right back in, and we're going to talk to... let me roll the dice, see what I got here. How about Clint in Washington with an 09 Cadillac CTS? How you doing?
11: Hey, good. Thanks for taking my call. Thank you,
0: bet.
11: For the service you provide with the show.
0: We appreciate that.
11: With this, 09 CTS, I've got my fuel gauge does not work. I have a check engine light showing at the 0461 fuel lever sensor performance. Also, when I reset the, I also have a code for 0497, the EBAP system no flow during purge. Could those two be related?
0: What was the first one again? You got EBAP no flow during purge.
11: Yep, and then fuel lever sensor performance. I don't want to drop the tank.
0: Okay.
11: I'm hoping the EBAP, you know, if I fix that, it would fix it, but.
0: Well, if that fuel tank sensor is bad, it can't see that when it's purging, it's supposed to see a change in that sensor. So if it doesn't see a change in the sensor, you could have that. So the first step in that would be the would be fixed.

0: in the sensor, and you've got to access the top of the tank to get to that sensor, unfortunately.
1: Which I don't want to do. So it works occasionally, and if I have both of these codes right now, if I go reset the check engine light, my fuel level will work on the dash after that.
0: You know, it could be that you've got some carbon buildup inside the tank on that fuel level sensor back there, giving it some issues.
1: Uh-huh.
0: I would try, if it comes and goes like that, I would try some CRC G2P. That stands for guaranteed to pass. It's available pretty much anywhere. Advanced Auto Parts has it.
1: Yep.
0: Run that in there. It'll clean up. It's made to clean injectors and fuel systems, but a lot of people don't think about that injector cleaner in the tank, what it does there. Well, it cleans up the pump. It cleans up the motor and the pump. It cleans up the sending unit, all that. And if you could do that, you know, it might even get, if it's splashing around in there and hits that pressure sensor, it might even clean that up. You know, that's not what's designed for, basically. But I see those wet all the time, so it's possible. But if anything you can do to clean that without having to pull it apart would be golden if it would work.
1: Yeah, for sure. That's the hope. So I'm guessing, I have another question. I'm guessing your answer just now will be part of that. I've got a 17 F-150.
0: Okay.
1: My main problem is I just bought the truck. It's heavy smoke on startup when it sits overnight, or if it sits for a day. It's thick smoke. It is like blue, not dark blue, but I've been trying to figure out what it smells like. It's maybe oil, but not, I don't know if it's burned oil or what. How do I go about diagnosing that? There's no check engine lights or codes that come up.
0: Is this a turbo EcoBoost or is this a V8?
1: Sure. Yep. It's a turbo. It's
0: okay.
1: A 2.7. It's my first non-aspirated car I've had. Sorry, non-turbo. Whatever. First turbo I've had in a vehicle.
0: Gotcha. Okay. So it on these turbo engines on the EcoBoost, sometimes the turbos will get a little worn with age. They'll start building up oil in the tubes, turbo tubes, and that'll get into the engine. It'll run down overnight and get in there. If it's not burning a lot of oil, if you're not having to add oil between changes, it might be okay. It might be something, I mean, you could drive it for a while like that without having to put turbos on it. If it is burning a lot of oil, it's eventually going to clog the catalytic converter, so you're going to want to change it. But that's a lot of money. There's really nothing in a pour-in product type can additive that will slow that down any. You can do the
1: so intake. So how would I diagnose?
0: Well, you pull the turbo tubes off. If you pull the outlet from the turbo that heads through the intercooler and up into the intake, if you pull that outlet off and it's full of oil, the turbo's got oil coming out of it, out of the seals. That's how we diagnose
1: it. Okay. The one coming from the block to the turbo, that's your inlet then?
0: From the turbo that
1: or the
0: goes...
1: head to the turbo?
0: Yeah, well, the what you got is it comes out of the turbo, runs down a tube into the intercooler on the front of the engine, then out of that intercooler up by the radiator and into the intake.
1: Yep.
0: That's the tube you're looking at right there. If there's oil in there, you got oil coming out of the turbo.
2: Yeah, the route is the air-to-air intercooler intake. You know.
0: Yeah. Now, some people were trying to use catch cans and things like that on the emissions, the PCV system for the engine. But the thing you got to check there, too, is for excessive blow-by. Make sure you don't have a lot of blow-by from the engine because they can, you know, wear with age, and that could be an issue as well too on that. But
1: so I'd be happy to put a turbo. I got this truck for like really cheap and this didn't have this issue that I was aware of, but I would gladly throw turbos on if I knew that would fix my problem.
0: Yeah, well, that's why I said you pull that tube off coming out of the turbo, right at the turbo. If it's wet in there,
1: yep,
0: it's not a blow-by issue on the engine. It's the turbos are definitely leaking at that point.
1: Okay, great. So just check both sides, or I know on both. The driver's side it does have oil in there. They replaced that line, hoping it would fix
0: it. Oh, yeah.
1: It.
0: Yeah, you're going to have to check both sides.
2: And if you're oily on the exhaust side, then you could have something you need to pay a little closer attention to in the engine, you know, just to make sure you're not burning oil.
1: Sure. No, on that note, how is there a way to prolong the life of turbos if I do put new ones on there?
0: Just don't over tow with it. If you're over towing, that'll wear them out. But otherwise, just drive it, change the oil regularly.
2: Give it a chance. I mean, I've said this to other people, too. Give that engine a chance to cool down just a little bit before you shut it off. You know, those things are screaming along pretty hot and heavy, and you're putting a lot of heat into them, especially if it's you're torquing them or you're a hot day. Or, you know, then just let it cool down a little bit more than normal. Let it idle for a minute before you shut it off. If you can sit there and check your messages on your phone for a second and let it idle down and then shut it off, that's, I think, just good. Good for the turbos. Just letting everything get a chance to cool down a little bit before you just shut it off. They've got some safeguards built into them that you don't have to do that, but I don't know that it hurts anything to give them a little extra love.
1: Okay, so this truck has 140,000, and talking to the seller when I bought it, you know, when do you change the oil? He gave me not a good response of when, you know, when the light comes on.
0: Oh,
1: so
0: boy.
1: I'm nervous on that front. What would you recommend
0: he hadn't been changing
1: doing?
2: So he was probably changing it around 7,000 miles.
0: Yeah.
1: 10,000.
2: Yeah. You got to get closer to 3 to 5.
0: Yeah. 3 months, 3,000 if you've got an EcoBoost.
1: Now.
0: Cheap insurance.
1: Sure. Yep. What kind of preventative stuff should I look at doing with that many miles?
0: Coils and spark plugs. When you get coils that fail on those due to age, they'll foul the plugs, and worn plugs will cause excessive load and kill coils. And when either of those go out and you get a misfire developed, it'll start plugging the catalytic converter very quickly, especially if it's got some oil going on in there. So that is a tune-up item and a maintenance item that is very strongly recommended, coils and plugs on those.
1: Okay, that'll be the first thing I do then. I think real quick, I've got a Chevy. It's a 6 liter, but I don't know if they call it a coil plug. It's got those short spark plug wires.
0: Yeah.
1: Been chasing misfire, and I just did a tune-up, and when I did that, I did not have any dielectric grease. I used anti-seize lubricant. Would that be okay, or did I mess it up?
0: You used it on the spark plug threads, or you used it on the top of the spark plug?
1: No, on the top of the spark plug, on each side of that little spark plug.
0: Yeah, you don't want to do that because the anti-seize could be conductive and cause it to leak voltage and arc where it shouldn't and give you a misfire, so you don't want that.
2: Yeah, I take those off and clean them off with some CRC and get just some dielectric grease
0: on there. The CRC electrical contact cleaner will remove that, so you could, like Shannon said, you put it on there, hose it down good, clean them up, and then put dielectric grease in there to prevent the moisture getting in there and the voltage leaking. I think that will help you. All right.
1: Okay, awesome. Thanks. That was all my questions.
0: Okay, thanks for the call. Take care. 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
0: 866-594-4150. This is the Under the Hood Show. I am Russ Evans along with Shannon Nordstrom, and we have got calls, calls, calls. I like it. We're going to talk to, let me see here. We'll talk to Brett with a 2011 Land Rover. How you doing?
12: Good. How are you doing today?
0: Pretty good. What's up with the Land Rover?
12: So, it's a 2011. It's got the 5.0 liter motor in it. We've had it for about 4 years. Bought it with 117,000 miles on it, about 135 on it now. And I've heard you guys talking about flushing the transmissions or at least draining and refilling. So what it does, like when you pull to a stop sign and you go to take off, there's like a hesitation and then it like takes off. And I was going to check the transmission fluid the other day, open up the hood, and it said, hey, dipstick, there is no dipstick for this thing. You guys are going to come out your feet. So I was wondering, and I'm about to do for an oil change too, do I have the mechanic drain and refill the transmission, check it? Because I wanted to see if it was burnt or, you know, add an odor to it or anything else.
2: I think you got your order. Just, you said it all. You have that transmission, he inspects it first, and he finds that the fluid is got some stench to it or thinks it's burning a little bit. It might be too late to flush it, and I think you might be better served to leave the stinky stuff in there. This is always kind of a fine line of what you tell people to do, and because everybody's got a different version of what stinky is, but I'm going to tell you a train note.

0: can tell, slipped clutches and burned fluid, and you know, problems with the inside the transmission, or they can look at a inspection plug. They don't all have that, but sometimes there's a magnet you can look at. Not all of them, and say, oh my gosh, we got a lot of material here, and we are most likely going to put new fluid in here and lose some of the friction that's in there, and it might be a problem. But if the fluid just looks dirty and isn't burned, you know, the telltale signs of burned clutches or, you know, like I said, problems from inside, then I believe that's a drain and fill candidate, if I remember right.
1: Yeah, that's a drain and fill on that one.
0: It's not a flush, but a drain and fill. And then I would definitely do that with a conditioner in there to hopefully be able to free up if there's something in a solenoid that's just a little sticky or, you know, there's just things in there that might need a cleaning. And hopefully that's what it is. And I think from our history, limited, while it may be, transmissions are not a popular request on these vehicles.
1: No, they just don't. We don't get calls for them. So that's good for you.
0: So my guess is that you might just want to be able to get a conditioner in there and a fresh load of fluid and see how it goes. But you definitely want to inspect it first.
1: Well, here's one more thing to consider, too. Even though you have no codes and no weird data causing issues, if the mass airflow sensor is dirty on this vehicle, it will cause the engine to not see that airflow change when you step on the throttle.
0: Very good
1: and
0: point,
1: it'll,
0: Russ.
1: It's got what they call a tip-in hesitation. Yep. It's a bogs down. CRC makes a great throttle body cleaner, mass airflow sensor cleaner. You just spray it on and let it air dry. That's used to wash away any contaminants on there. If you pull the sensor out and shine a flashlight on it, a lot of times you're going to see a little dust on it like you get on the edge of a ceiling fan. That in itself is enough to change the temperature of that and not get it to read right. I've seen a number of people just clean those off, and all of a sudden, boop,
0: we had that on our 06.
1: Yeah, and the transmission is fixed then because it's actually doing what it thinks it should because it's not seeing that immediate step on the throttles. Give that a try, and it might be another almost free repair for you.
2: Okay.
1: All right.
2: Sounds good. Thanks, guys.
1: Thanks, Brett. Take care.
2: Bye.
1: All right. We're going to let's talk to John. Producer Doug says John. John in Nebraska with an 89 Olds Delta 88.
3: Oldsmobile.
1: That's always one for me that's been, you know, the 89 Olds 88, the 88 Olds 98. Oh, it's like, well, which one do you have? Well, I just told you. How you doing, John?
3: I'm doing fine. So anyway, like 15 years ago, I bought this old Olds off a scrapper, and I think it had 187,000 on it. It's got 335 on it now.
0: Wow.
3: So anyway, what it started doing was started surging. So I unplugged the EGR valve, and then it ran fine. But the check engine light's on, and I'd sure like to get that out.
1: Do you have any idea what the code is in there? It's OBD1. So
3: We looked it up on a cheap one, and it said 26-40-41. I think, and 42.
1: I can't remember what that one is on the OBD1. I think that's oxygen sensor.
0: Well, I don't know that one, Russ.
1: Yeah,
0: you're reaching deep on you. I can see your eyes going.
1: You're gonna have to look that one up to know for sure. But those have the ability to turn the light on and back off if it sees a problem, and you're driving it, and the problem goes away, the light will go off. Whereas the OBD2 after 94. Is going to come on and stay on until you clear it. So if it's coming and going like that, you know, it could be even as simple. If you've got an O2 sensor code, it could be even as simple as a plugged fuel filter. It's partially restricted, runs a little lean as you're accelerating, turns the light on, you let off, goes back off, things like that. Does it ever go off?
3: No, not anymore.
1: Always on. Could be.
3: Always on. I put that oxygen sensor in probably 2 or 3 years ago.
1: Sure. It could be that. I mean, that was the most common cause of failure in those back in the day. That O2 sensor would go out all the time because they didn't use up and down, just that upstream one by the manifold. But I would get either look up that code. You can get on the internet and see what the definition of that is, but find out what the code is today because it could have changed too. And you'll have to look at all the codes together to see what they might be going for. It's going to take a little diagnosis, but, you know, a good shop should be able to figure that out pretty quick. But it's just hard to say with what you got going on.
3: Yeah. Well, we got three of them in the family, so.
1: Keep running them. That'll save you some money. Those are still good old vehicles.
3: They are.
1: Thanks for the call, John.
3: Probably, you bet.
1: Take care.
0: Yeah, he's probably cruising along when that thing's running right, getting 25, 27 miles a gallon in a big car. Yeah,
1: they're still around. They're still good cars. We're going to talk to Dave in South Carolina with a 24 Jeep Gladiator. Hey, Dave.
4: Thanks for taking the call.
1: You bet.
4: Okay, quickly, I'll try to tell you the saga of this vehicle. Not too bad, actually. Had it in at 20,000 miles for routine oil change and tire rotation. When I got it back, it developed a new rotational low-speed scraping noise coming from the front end. When I first heard it, I thought I had run over something and it was scraping in the axle. The sound goes away. It's kind of the first sound of the morning, turning it on, backing out of the driveway, driving it out of the neighborhood, a bunch of stops and starts with stop signs. It slowly goes away. It's worse with the wheel turned, worse if I throw it in the four high. It'll happen coasting or with the brake applied, and you can kind of feel the vibration in the steering wheel faintly. So I brought it back to the dealer that did the oil change. They kept it for a week. They inspected the brakes, the dust shield. They made sure all the front end suspension components were torqued to spec. And gave it back to me and said, this is probably just surface glazing on your rotors and nothing to worry about. So I was like, okay, well, I've lived in this with this car for 2 years, and why it would suddenly get surface glazing now compared to before they touched it, whatever. So I drove it, had a second dealer who actually lives in my neighborhood who had he has free pickup and delivery. So I was like, well, I'll let him take a crack at it. They came and picked it up, decided it was the passenger front shock absorbers. They changed those out under warranty. I didn't think that was going to fix the problem, and it didn't. So they gave it back to me. Still, the problem's there. And so I'm now coming up on another oil change, and I was trying to think of how do I approach my original dealer and say, look, I don't want to give you a symptom, but will you guys inspect, the front axle U-joints, the axle disconnect, look for wear or, lubrication out of spec or something like that. So I want to sort of direct them towards the problem versus just giving it to them for another week and have them, give it back to me and say they can't figure it out. And I don't want to be obnoxious about it either. I just want to be like, hey, while you guys have it, will you check this or that,
1: If you get this thing out on the highway up at highway speeds and when you take the exit, stop as hard as you can without locking up the brakes and do that a couple times, if this noise goes away, it's in the brakes. It's probably pads and rotors just getting, like they said, a little bit of glazing on them, a little bit of weather change, a little bit of rust, something like that on the surface. But if it doesn't change at all, it's usually something else, whether it's a bearing issue or a shield or something. But they should be able, if they hear that noise themselves, they should be able to identify it 100%. If we had that noise... if I had the noise
4: in my
1: shop.
4: They said they couldn't, they had it for a week and couldn't repeat it. Yeah.
1: Oh, if they couldn't repeat it, then, there's nothing they can do there. But if they can, they should be able to tell you what it is, whether they can fix it or not. They could drive it, stomp on the brakes a couple times from highway speeds and get them good and hot and cleaned off. If the noise goes away, then I could come up to you and I could say, hey, Dave, I drove this. I hammered on those brakes a couple times. It's normal. It's glazing. It went away when I did that. You'll be able to repeat it yourself. But if I can't do that, then I just say, that's not good. You need something. And since this is under warranty, they need to fix it. If it's a problem, they need to keep going. But if that's the hardest shop thing for us, you know, shop people in general. If they can't duplicate the problem, we have no way to, and we've got to duplicate it repeatedly. I've had people come in and say, well, it does it now and then. And if I say, well, I'll entertain the idea. I've got some time. I'll go drive it. If I drive it and I say, oh, I heard it, but I only heard it once and now it's gone, I can't diagnose it. I need something that I can put on the hoist and turn the wheel by hand. And okay, I hear it every single time. Where is it? I get down there. I get the stethoscope in there. I find it. That can make it more difficult to track those kind of things. But
0: The hard part about this, too, yeah, is that you went in for routine oil change and rotation. And so in your mind, you're like, they didn't get into an area that really should have affected anything. I mean, maybe a grossly over-torqued wheel or something could cause a warpage? It'd be very hard.
1: No, the only thing I think about is that brake shield on the inside. We've had a lot of them that the brake shields will just get close, and sometimes they'll make noise, sometimes they won't. Depending on temperature, they'll move like a thermostat, a little back, and you know, it's a thermometer.
0: Wheels are heavy, and people, you know, sometimes they knock them around trying to get
1: all
0: on
1: the time, taking the wheel off. Yeah, so
0: yeah, you just gotta. I always say this: look where the humans were one more time.
4: right. Well, like I said, you know, they had it for a week, and they did inspect the brakes, so I presume they did some of the maneuvers that Russ you described.
1: Yeah.
4: But, you know, they said the brakes are, you know, operating within spec, and they made sure everything they could reach easily with, you know, make sure all the torques are up to spec on all the front suspension components.
1: Drive it.
4: And, you know, that's what they told me.
1: See if you can.
4: I mean, I presume they drove it. It's hard to say. It's a big dealership.
1: Drive it yourself and see if you can find a way to repeat it. Like if you say, well, if you lightly step on the brakes and turn
4: to
1: the right.
4: Oh, it repeats. It's every morning when I get up and drive to work, it repeats.
1: But does it do it the whole way or just in the morning?
4: No, like I said, it starts up. It's, you know, by the time I get out of my neighborhood,
1: it's,
4: you know,
1: gone.
4: The stops and starts and it's gone. By the time I pull into my place of work after a 15-mile highway drive, it's gone. And then if it's a, you know, if I've been at work a long day, I get the same thing when I start the car back up and start going again. It's just a little bit less. Less noticeable goes
1: that
4: away.
1: That sure sounds like glazing over brakes to me. That's what they do.
0: And they'll do that every day?
1: Every single time. My Camaro does that every single time I drive it. For the first couple stops, it squeaks and then it goes away. And they're all brand new brakes.
4: I guess I was skeptical about it just because, it, you know, the timing of when it came on.
1: Sure.
4: And the fact that, you know, I've had the vehicle for 2 years and this was a new thing where it's been parked in the same spot overnight, same, you know, moist air in South Carolina, you know, that kind of a thing. Why would it suddenly happen after it? You know?
1: Something bent would do it all the time. It wouldn't go away when it warms up, so. All right, well.
4: Well, I figure all scraping stops eventually.
1: Yeah, eventually. All right, thanks for the call. Take care.
4: All right, bye-bye.
1: Well, it's that time again. We're going to take a break. We'll be right back in a couple minutes on the Under the Hood Show.
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1: 866-594-4150. This is the End of the Hood Show. We're going to talk to Jim. Jim's got a 18 MKZ. How you doing, Jim?
12: Hey, not too bad. Yourself?
1: Pretty good.
12: Listen to you guys every Thursday. I've been listening to you from in the past. You guys have said it's a good idea to run injector cleaner. On my MKZ, I get some Lucas brand, large bottle of it, and I go to put in the correct amount into the tank. But is there something that I'm missing? It just sits in that neck, and when that little flap comes back, it pukes it all out. How do you get it in?
1: You need a tool. You may have one inside of, like, your spare tire area on that car. It'll be red. It'll look like a tiny little funnel.
0: GMs are black. They keep in the glove box with the owner's manual.
1: If you don't have one of those, go to Advance Auto Parts and tell them you need a funnel for a capless fuel
0: system. Emergency funnel.
1: Yep. And it's not just any funnel. It's designed just for that. Say, hey, I got a car without a gas cap and I need to put additive in the tank. I need that little funnel. Oh, yeah, we got them right over here in the shelf. You just stick it in there and then you put it in because it opens the system when you put that in there. The nozzle's made to open
12: it. I knew there was an easy explanation to what it was.
1: But most people aren't aware of it.
0: You know, I don't think that's ever came up on the show, Russ.
1: Oh, we've talked about it before.
0: With the additive? I guess for some reason that's the first time.
1: I mean, we've talked about how to get fuel in there. Like somebody on the side of the road said, I tried to pour gas in and it just went everywhere.
0: No, but I don't think it's ever come up with somebody saying about putting an additive in.
1: Right. That's what you do. You stick that in there to open that up, and you've got to have one for all. I suggest that anybody that's got a car without a gas cap have one of those, because you will not be putting fuel in that car on the side of the road if you run out. If AAA comes out or whatever to help you, they're like, hopefully they brought one of those. Most of the time they have one with the spare
0: gas. The factory one in the GMs is really tiny.
1: Yeah, you got to make sure you have the right.
12: I do have another question about that car.
1: Sure.
12: We bought it used last year. It's approaching the 100,000 mile service. Ford wants quite a bit of money to do the full service, and I'm wondering what's the most important to do with my budget. You know, I'd like to be able to do something. I'm not going to be able to tackle it all. What would be the most important? The
1: transmission service. Yeah, fluid changes.
12: Transmission service.
1: Transmission differential. Differentials, front and rear, transmission and transfer case. Those are very important on those vehicles. They get neglected and go further. But there's a lot of stuff in those inspections that adds up to dollars, but doesn't really do a lot of good, in our opinion. So things like you bring it in, we're changing the transmission fluid. We're draining the transfer case and changing that.
0: Pause you right there, Russ, on that transfer case. That's one of the biggest failure items that we see.

0: in the used parts business. Yeah. We stock used ones, remands, because that's a small reservoir, and they sometimes develop little leaks, and people don't catch it right away. And you'll burn that thing up. I was watching the guys dismantle one the other day on a Ford Edge, which is, you know, similar chassis setup. And the reason we got the vehicle, it was an older one, but that transfer case was literally fractured because the bearings went out and seized up on the back of that transmission.
1: Yeah, so it's okay. Definitely something to look at. But there's things like they charge you to inspect the exhaust system and this and that, which is just a visual look at it. Well, you're under there anyways, changing the fluid. It should be included. So it's just you just got to look at those things. And if you want to save some money, I would say just head to the fluids and go from there.
2: Okay. Or bring it to your shop, right?
1: Well, we do that kind of stuff at our shop too. A lot.
2: If you do it, do you have the ability to have it logged into the Ford system of services?
1: It doesn't go in a Ford system. It goes on Carfax services. So anybody that has access to the Carfax system can see that a vehicle was in and had repairs done to it and what was done. Look at that. People call all the time and say, hey, I see a car has been out to your shop and had all this maintenance done. Can you tell me more about it? I'm like, well, who are you? Well, I'm buying it from a used car lot or a car dealer, and it says that it was at your shop and had this maintenance done. Can you tell me more? I'm like, well, no, unless it's your car or the car dealer calls me, that's no problem. But they should be able to pull it up on their Carfax service history for not collision, but for maintenance. So it's there. Yeah, it's logged. Plus, you have a receipt. You have a receipt that goes with you that says what was done. So if you ever need to prove that for a warranty purpose or something, you have that available.
2: Awesome. All right. Well, thank you, guys.
1: Thank you. Take care. Thanks for listening to the Under the Hood Show. We'll talk to you again next week.
3: With Russ Evans, this is Shannon Nordstrom thanking you for tuning into the Nordstrom's Under the Hood Show. 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
6: From ABC News, I'm Chuck Severson. Generally positive reaction from Danes in Copenhagen who are asked about an agreement Denmark, Greenland, and the U.S. have reached concerning Greenland. The deal allows the U.S. to develop a significant military presence on Greenland while prohibiting U.S. adversaries from building their own bases on the island.
7: Basically, nothing has changed. Everyone is happy, and even Trump thinks that he has won a big victory. But for the Danes, they just...
8: I hope it's a good agreement and that it's a sustainable agreement, you know, with Trump. You have an agreement today, and tomorrow is maybe another agreement.
6: New concerns about the deadly measles outbreak in Pennsylvania, says ABC's Morgan Norwood.
9: Philadelphia health officials warning of a possible measles exposure at the Children's Hospital of Philadelphia in four areas, including the main cafeteria and a neonatal intensive care unit. Babies under 12 months are not eligible for the MMR vaccine, and officials say possibly exposed infants are being offered preventative antibody treatment.
6: Luxembourg's prime minister says that an investigation is underway after Luxembourg Airport temporarily suspended operations yesterday following reports of drones in the area. Consumers say higher prices are forcing them to make tough choices. ABC's Olivia Rubin.
10: Gas prices surging, now nearing $4.50 a gallon. Diesel surging even higher, hitting a record average of $6.44 a gallon. Mark Shaner in Maryland operates a fleet of 100 waste and recycling trucks.
11: Our overall cost has increased by about $1.2 million per year.
12: $1.2 million.
11: A year.
10: Telling our Elizabeth Schulze his diesel costs have nearly doubled.
6: Iranians are suffering amid economic misery and internal repressions, as the country's most prominent human rights activist to the Associated Press, adding many are quietly trying to defy their leaders. You're listening to ABC News.
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6: The Menendez brothers now have dates in the calendar for their second attempt to convince a parole board for their release. Earlier this month, the family was told of March hearings. Now they're tentatively on the calendar for late February. Both will join the hearings from their prison in San Diego County near the border with Tijuana. The head of Russia's Central Election Commission says the Moscow online voting system suffered a major cyber attack on the second day of parliamentary elections, but the situation is under control, they say. A move possibly to be challenged in court, ABC's Stephen Portnoy in Washington.
13: It's an extraordinary move, targeting two of the nation's leading cable news outlets and a widely read political news site.
14: Very simple man. I don't want him in my office. I don't want him here.
13: President Trump saying he's banning CNN, MS Now, and Politico from the White House, claiming their coverage is too negative.
14: It's one-sided. It's never good.
13: Trump insisting he should be covered by news outlets in a more favorable light. Trump fended off several questions about whether his move violates the First Amendment.
6: Ed Sheeran is set to resume his tour today in Philadelphia, perhaps alone, after all his supporting acts withdrew. They left in solidarity with Macklemore, who has dropped for making pro-Palestinian comments. Sheeran has performed much of his Loop Tour concert solo, but had been joined for several songs by the Irish folk band Begoa. Sheeran has not commented publicly. Chuck Sievertson, ABC News.
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16: Firearm found at Lincoln Area High School. I'm Jeff Frieden, KFOR News. A student at Lincoln Southeast High School was arrested Friday after a shotgun and ammunition was found inside a vehicle on the property. Lincoln Public Schools said staff were checking parking lots around the school when they saw the shotgun and shotgun shells inside a student's vehicle. A school resource officer was contacted to determine there was no threat toward the school or students. In addition to potential legal charges, LPS said the student will also face school consequences for having a firearm on campus. The city of Lincoln this week announced that heat pump incentives are now available to help Lincoln homeowners save on energy costs and reduce greenhouse gas emissions. The city of Lincoln and Lincoln Electric System developed the incentive program to make energy-efficient heating and cooling systems more affordable and accessible for residents. And the number one Nebraska volleyball team knocked off number 25 North Carolina in 4 sets Friday night in Lincoln. From the KFOR newsroom, I'm Jeff Brighton.
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Tell me anything, ask me anything. On social media, whether it's Facebook, X, or Instagram, give me a follow. 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That's at heckofajob.com, heckofajob.com. I think you'd enjoy reading the stories there, and it's free. Let's get going. Last fall, doesn't make any difference when, just during the fall, about a year ago, a woman named Chelsea Baker Hawk, she sat down at a kitchen table right here in Denver, and she opened a letter that told her, here's what's coming. She buys, just like many of you, she buys her own health insurance. And here in Colorado, when you buy your own health insurance, you know, you're not doing it through an employer, or you don't qualify, or, you know, the private companies are too expensive. You buy it on the exchange. It's the Colorado Exchange. It could be the Iowa Exchange. Because she doesn't get her health insurance through her job. She was paying $239 a month. The letter took that. Now, that's on the exchange. That's the Obamacare price. $239 a month. But the letter that she just opened up said, brace for a number north of $1,000 a month. And wasn't wrong. When the calendar flipped over to January, and the federal subsidy that had been quietly covering almost all of her insurance bill, when that disappeared, the price that people in Colorado that they actually paid for their own coverage didn't just creep up. On average, it roughly doubled. Same insurance, same doctor, same everything. The only thing that changed is that the government stopped paying down the part of the price that she and all the rest of you were never allowed to see. And here's the part that I want you to sit and think about today. That bigger number, that was always the real number. It just didn't appear out of somewhere, you know, when January came around. It was there the entire time. Somebody, somewhere was always paying that. It was, excuse me, it was just not, pardon me, it was just not showing up on anybody's bill. Now, you live through the fight over this, whether you followed it or not. Last fall, Washington, you probably remember this, they shut down the entire federal government for 43 days. Remember that? It was the longest shutdown in the history of this country. A big part of what they were fighting about was whether to keep mailing out these health insurance subsidies to all the states. For 43 days, that was the fight. They shut down the government over this fight. Now, when the dust settled, the subsidies expired anyway, last January 1. Congress tried to bring them back. A bill passed the House. It died over in the Senate. But here's the newest wrinkle as of just this month. Back on the 1st of September, Congress had another crack at this. So what did they do? They passed a stopgap to keep the government's lights on through December 11, right past the November election coming up in 40-some days. And notice what they did not do. They did not bring those health insurance subsidies back. Those are still gone. They moved the whole fight to December to a quiet week after you have already voted. So look at what all this actually was about. The 43-day shutdown and the deal they cut this month. Not 1 minute of it was about spending or making health care cost any less than it already does. The entire fight was over who's going to pay the bill. Not the cost of the thing itself, the bill. Now keep that thought in your mind because I think that's the entire story. It's the whole story. And I want to give it to you straight. Here in Colorado, for example, you're going to hear one explanation for all of this, and I'm going to give it to you straight, in their own words, because they are not hiding it. You can take what I'm about to tell you about Colorado, and you can apply that anywhere else in the country. Here, our governor, Governor Polis, and our state insurance commissioner, a man named Michael Conway, are telling Coloradans that their premiums jumped because congressional Republicans refused to extend those federal subsidies. Now, when the 2026 rates came out,
Colorado's own release blamed, and I quote, the chaos being caused by the federal government, end of quote. And looking ahead to next year, the Colorado Insurance Commissioner says Congress's failure to extend the subsidies is, and again I quote, a significant part of why we are continuing to see rate increases, close quote. Now, part of everything I just said is true. You pull the subsidy out, and the amount a family pays goes up. I don't think anybody can dispute that. That's just the way it works, because remember, the price was already there. It was just a question of who's paying for it. But this is not the whole story. And they know it is not the whole story. And insurance commissioners and governors, Republican and Democrat, all across the country are lying to you about it. Because here is what is coming next year in 2027 with this subsidy fight still going on. People in Colorado who buy their insurance, their own insurance, are looking at another 11% on top of everything else they're paying. Nationally, the insurance companies are asking for around 15%. You stack it up and premiums will have climbed more than a third in only 2 years. A third in just 2 years. So ask yourself one question. If this was only about a subsidy that expired at the end of 2025, why? Why is the price still climbing in 2027? Why another 11%? Why another 15%? Let's think about that. I'll tell you why. Because the subsidy was never what made your care cost what it cost. It only ever made your bill look smaller by mailing the difference to the insurance company on your behalf. The cost of the care itself kept right on climbing every year underneath that subsidy, because it was underneath the subsidy, you could not see it. And I'm telling you, gang, right now, it's still climbing. So what's driving this? For years, nobody in charge wanted to answer that question. This past week, somebody finally did, out loud, in front of Congress. And I want you to hear it. It's unbelievable. It's irritating, and I think to set aside the irritant, it'll make you understand the game that's being played that they think you're too stupid to understand. I'll explain that next. It's The Weekend with Michael Brown, text line 33103, keyword Mike or Michael. We'll be right back.

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3: Hey, welcome back to the weekend with Michael Brown. Glad to have you with me. Appreciate you tuning in. We're talking about insurance subsidies. The price that was always there, but you never knew it because they were trying to hide it from you. And we're going to take this in a direction that many of you may not think that I'm going. So hang tight. So I said before we took a break, what's driving all of this? Because for years, nobody in charge wanted to answer the question, what's driving these price increases? Somebody finally said out loud in front of Congress, and it's astonishing, and I want you to know it. A doctor named Brian Miller, he's a fellow at the Hoover Institution, he's a professor at Johns Hopkins, he sat down in front of a House committee, and he put his finger, bam, right on it. He told Congress that the American healthcare system has been swallowed by consolidation. Hospitals buying up other hospitals. Hospitals that are buying up your doctor's practice. More than 2,000 hospital systems have merged over the past 25 years. And in nearly half the metro areas in this country, only one or two companies now control the entire market for one single hospital bed. You want a number that maybe ought to cause you to look down at your radio or turn your head for a minute? A study this year from an outfit called the Paragon Health Institute found that from the year 2000 to the end of last year, to the end of 2025, the price of hospital care went up 281%. 281%. Now, over that same stretch, overall inflation went up about 93%. Hospital prices rose more than three times as fast as the cost of everything else in your life was increasing. No wonder so-called affordability is a political issue. Now, who threw the doors open for all of those hospitals to merge, to swallow up your primary care physician's practice, to consolidate medical practices? I find all the time that, you know, maybe a doctor that you went to for some specialty, the next time you went back to see him again, now he's, I've been bought up. My clinic's no longer, Michael Brown MD. It's now muckety muck whatever practice. Consolidation's happening everywhere. So who threw the doors open? Who allowed all of this merging? Listen to the experts that testified at this hearing. More than half the doctors in this country now work for a hospital instead of for themselves. That was a stampede. They called it a stampede in the hearing. And that accelerated, that sped up after Obamacare went into effect. Because Obamacare's payment rules favored the large integrated systems, and Obamacare pushed hospitals to buy up the independent practices. And there's a piece of Obamacare still in the books today that chokes off any new physician-owned hospitals. The very competitors who might have undercut the big systems when it came to the price of that hospital bed, or that clinic, or that appointment, or that shot, or that pill, or that exam, whatever it was. The law did not just fail

0: to bring the costs down. Obamacare actually built the machine that drives the costs up. That is the 20% that nobody at the state in Colorado, or probably whatever the figure is in your state, that's the figure that nobody wants to talk about. Not a subsidy. No. The price of the care itself in a market that Obamacare helped wall off from competition. Now, Colorado's run this experiment. It compounds, it complicates, it makes worse the problem. And I'm guaranteeing you the same thing is true in your state, too. Because if you think that government can just order that price back down, don't guess. Because I'm going to show you the example right here in Colorado. But we tried to do that. Government tried to order the price down right here in the town where I'm sitting. A few years ago, the Colorado Politburo, our legislature, created something called the Colorado Option. It's a state-designed health care plan. Our own public option, our own form of Obamacare, the junior varsity version of the thing that the National Democrat Party wants to run for the entire country. And the law did not hope premiums would fall. The law ordered premiums to fall. Oh, well, wow. If government can just order prices to decrease, why do we have an affordability problem? We should just have the government come in and order the price of everything. Eggs, bread, milk, groceries, gas, everything, clothing, whatever, heat, electric, just order it all down. God, they're stupid. So stupid. How much did Colorado's legislature do it? They wanted prices down 5% the first year, 10% the second year, 15% the third year, by law, just by fiat. The state looked at the price of insurance, decided, hey, we don't like that, and they mandated a smaller number. So the insurance companies looked at the law and said, hey, we can't do that. One of them, Rocky Mountain, told the state in writing that this law, the Colorado Option, forced them to sell at artificially and actuarially unsound premium rates. What does that mean? Well, what you're telling us to do means that it's artificially low. It actuarially doesn't match up what we know is going to be our cost of doing business. The premiums aren't going to be able to cover that. We're going to lose money. We're going to lose money because you're forcing the prices down. Kaiser told the state it saw no viable path to hitting the targets at all. And when all the insurance filings came in, nearly every carrier in the state missed the mandated numbers. So the government ordered the price down. The price said, nope, we don't care what you order us. The price is the price. The price is driven by the market because you cannot just vote medicine cheaper. The cost of the thing here, medicine, does not care what a statute says. You can hide the cost and you can shove it onto somebody else's bill. But what you cannot do is make a cost disappear by passing a law that says it has to be smaller. The fact that I think people don't understand that shows how horrible, if it even exists, the teaching of economics is in public education. Now, if all of this so far sounds familiar, it should sound familiar because they made us the very same promises 15 years ago at the national level in order to sell us Obamacare in the first place. Two of those promises came from the president himself. Before I tell you what they are, I want you to think about it. Do you remember those promises? Number one, if you like your health care plan, you can keep it. That's a quote. That one turned out so false that the fact checkers at PolitiFact, obviously not conservatives, called it the lie of the year for 2013. And we know what happened. Millions of Americans, maybe you, got cancellation notices instead. Oh, yeah, can't keep your doctor. Number two, he promised to sign a bill by the end of his first term that would cut the cost of a typical family's premium by up to $2,500 a year. Remember that? Why, we're going to reduce your premiums by an average of $2,500 a year. The direct quote again. And PolitiFact's verdict on that quote, on whether it happened, is one word, broken. a broken promise. Premiums did not fall $2,500. You know as well as I do, premiums went up. And they're still going up. Keep your plan, save $2,500, both broken. For the exact same reason that your premium is climbing today. Nobody ever dealt with the cost. All they saw was the bill. They dealt with the bill, and they tried to hide the bill by taking more of your money, by taking more of everybody else's money, and that wasn't even enough, because we know the federal budget isn't a deficit. So they took some of our taxes, they borrowed some more, and they put a subsidy, they gave subsidies to the state to cover the cost so you wouldn't see it. Now, remember, we should, in fact, I think I'll title this segment, The Price Was Always There, because it was. They were hiding the cost. So here's my question, the one that ought to keep you up at night. When the government fix fails this badly, what do the people who built it ask for next? Well, stay tuned and find out.
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6: Here's a look at Lincoln's first forecast. Cloudy skies with a few peaks of sun today with a slight chance of thunderstorms. Daytime highs approaching 82. North winds 5 to 10 miles per hour. Cloudy tonight, chance of thunderstorms. Lows around 62. I'm weatherology meteorologist Paul Trombley on KFOR FM 101.5 and 1240 AM. 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
18: 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The Situation with Michael Brown. Once you find that, hit that subscribe button, and then that will automatically download all 5 days of the weekday program and the weekend program, so you get all 6 days of my broadcast on your podcast. So go get that subscribe button hit right now. Back to Obamacare. Remember the two promises? Remember what they were? If you like your plan, you can keep it. That one turned out to be so false that the fact checkers in 2013 named it the lie of the year. Oh, yeah, if you like your plan, you can keep your plan, was the same year that millions of Americans got cancellation notices instead of that. And then the second one? Oh, yeah. We're going to cut the cost of a typical family's premium by up to $2,500 a year. That one turned out to be a broken promise, too. Premiums didn't fall $2,500. They shot through the roof. And they're still shooting through the roof. Keep your plan. Save $2,500. Both broken for the exact same reason that I want to get into now about why your premium is still climbing today. Nobody ever dealt with costs. So here's my question, and actually this one ought to keep you up at night. When a government fix, a so-called fix, fails this badly, what do the people who built the fix ask for next? They don't ask for less. They never ask for less. Has Congress ever said, oh, you know what? We're spending too much of your money. We want to give it some of it back to you. No, they never cut spending. Well, they might cut taxes, but that's the problem. We'll cut taxes, but we never cut spending. I wouldn't even get into the Laffer curve, but that's for another day. They look at the carnage going on across the country right now, and they'll tell you that the real problem was that they were too timid. Oh, we didn't go far enough. Really? You're trying to tell us you didn't go far enough and everybody's premiums are just doubling and tripling and up 281% and we're supposed to go, oh, we didn't go far enough. If we had just gone all the way, they say, government running the whole show, single payer, what's the clause, what's the chant, what's the phrase, what are the three words that the Democrats now say is the fix? They're running on it. Come on, you can do this. Say it out loud right now. On three. One, two, three. Medicare for all. And then it'll finally work if we can just do that. Okay, let's watch it happen. The live wire in the Democrat Party right now is not fixing the exchanges. The fix they're proposing now is Medicare for all. That's their brightest new star. Zofran Mamdani in New York, elected running as a Democrat socialist, his own party organization put out a release with a one-word headline. And that one-word headline, well, actually two words, socialism wins. And the emotional engine of that whole movement is the exact bill that is landing in that woman, Chelsea Baker Hawke's mailbox, that says your premiums are going up. But look how broken it is. Look how much it costs. We have to go further, they say. The failure of the last fix is now the sales pitch for the next fix. It's insanity, gang. Utter insanity. Now, I told you I would give you the other side straight. Here's the strongest argument they've got. Obamacare did put a lot of people on the insurance rolls. I admit that. They did. The uninsured rate hit a record low. Something like 24 million people got their coverage through those exchanges. And the law, in some quarters, is still popular. In some places, even more popular. Now, if I'd skip past that, you wouldn't have any reason to trust what I'm about to say. Here's why the fact that the number of insureds went down does not rescue their argument. Coverage was never the promise that sold Obamacare to the middle class. Signing more people up is the goal that they defend today. Affordability is the goal they campaigned on. And affordability is precisely where it fell apart the moment that the subsidy came off and you finally saw the real price. You know, a program looks popular while Washington is quietly paying down the sticker. Go ask the people whose premiums just doubled how popular it feels now. How popular? When premiums double, you think people are still happy about it? I'm not going to sit here and tell you that Obamacare all by itself created the socialists. Obviously, that's not true. An entire generation came up angry about the cost of everything. And Bernie Sanders lit that fuse back in 2016. That is real, and it is bigger than any one law. But here's what I will tell you. Every time the government's fix falls short, the people who built the fix do not go looking for the exit ramp. They go looking for more government. There's the pattern. That's the ratchet. And the country that keeps reaching for a ever larger and larger version of the thing that just failed is a country that has quit asking whether the thing works at all. Do me a favor before you do anything else. When your renewal notice lands this fall, you ought to text me the number. You ought to remember this story, the before and the after, what you paid this year and what they want you to pay next year. I should read those numbers on air. The numbers from your kitchen table, because your kitchen table is the whole argument. I think I want to know how bad it is, because it's going to be pretty bad. Now, I've been talking to you about a woman in Colorado because that is where I can reach out and touch this. But all of this goes national in a New York minute, and the national numbers will take your breath away. What Medicare for All would actually cost? What hospital prices ran 3 times ahead of inflation, and the one single Obamacare rule still protecting the big hospital systems from all competition, and what an honest fix looks like, the kind that goes after the cost instead of the bill, all of that's available. And we all know that that's what's going to happen. The bill will come due. It'll be incredibly expensive, and nobody will do anything about it. Instead, what we get is we get a campaign chant. We get a campaign slogan that is Medicare for All. And when you really think about what they mean by Medicare for All is socialized medicine. And if you think that that's going to bring your cost down, we don't have to do that experiment here. It's called the National Health Service in the United Kingdom. They've been running that experiment for decades, since World War II, and it is an utter and complete failure. Ask any Briton. People always, this is kind of crude, but people always joke about how bad the British teeth are. You know why? Because the National Health Service, that's low on the priority if you can get dental care at all. Otherwise, you have to pay for it yourself. And in a country where people are accustomed to pay for the government paying for everything, that's where they wait in line to get an MRI done, I don't know, a couple weeks ago. I called, I got the order from the doctor, called, scheduled it, and 3 days later went in for the MRI. In the United Kingdom, you need an MRI, you may wait weeks. you wait months because government now controls everything. Medicare for All is nothing more than socialized medicine. And socialized medicine will guarantee you that the cost will, the price will go up. You won't see the price under Medicare for All because that price will now be hidden in Medicare. And everybody in the country will pay ever higher and higher payroll taxes, income taxes, because those costs will just balloon because the government's now in charge of it. When you hear the Democrats, when you hear the socialists, when you hear the communists scream about Medicare for All, remember those promises. Oh, if you like your doctor, you can keep your doctor. And we're going to reduce the average family's premium by $2,500 a year. And ask where that average family is today. I'll be right back.

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15: 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And then Monday through Friday from 9 to noon Mountain Time, you calculate the time zone difference for yourself. From 9 to noon Mountain Time, you can listen to me broadcasting live the situation with Michael Brown from KOA right here in Denver. would encourage you to do that, because I think if you like one, I think you'd like the other one too. The President of the United States has announced, it's kind of interesting, he announced this on Truth Social. I am proud to announce that effective immediately, I'm banning fake news CNN, MS Now, and Politico. He says the recipients of an illegal and ridiculous $8 million subscription, an all-time record directly from the United States government under crooked Joe Biden in order to keep them alive. Seems like corruption to me. From the White House as a result of their constant reporting fake news. Media outlets should not be able to constantly write or report fiction and lies when they're covering the President of the United States, the Trump administration, or the United States of America. Other fake news media outlets to follow. Thank you for your attention to this matter, President, all caps, Donald J. Trump. There's well-trodden First Amendment territory here. And let me just say, if I'm going to pick out three or four media outlets that I don't like and I wouldn't want to listen to, those would be at the top of my list. But I think the president stepping on his own message all the time. Stop it. We're in the middle of an election season. And I don't think that the majority of Americans give a rat's ass about whether or not such and such reporters allowed to access the White House briefing room or not. It's immaterial. And quite frankly, I think it's unconstitutional. There's precedent for this. But let me finish my point about him stepping on the rake. I'll talk about Greenland. There's a brand new security agreement with Greenland, which is a major accomplishment. It'll have significant geopolitical implications for us and for our adversaries. And quite frankly, it's good for our allies too. And it's good for Greenland. So it's good. It's pretty good for everybody. Now, I'm sure China doesn't like it. Russia doesn't like it. But I don't care. And he could be talking about, the Senate race in Texas or the Senate race in North Carolina. There's so many places that he should be doing, but yet he's doing this instead, and I think it's insanity. He posted it on Truth Social, and I forget, less than a million people saw it on Truth Social. Somebody in the White House took the same thing and put it over on X, and it got like 40 million views, 50 million views. So at least somebody in the White House had this presence of mind to put it over where more people could see it, even though I don't think it was the right thing to do. There's controlling precedent on press access to the White House. A case called Sherrill versus Knight predates Trump, 1977. This is the foundational case. Robert Sherrill, a journalist, was denied a White House press pass. The D.C. Circuit held that once the White House opens itself to press access generally, it cannot deny a hard pass arbitrarily. In other words, there must be notice, opportunity to rebut, and a written decision. And most importantly, the denial must be based on a compelling governmental interest. What was the issue in 1977? It was about Secret Service protection. That was the interested issue. And crucially, the court said the White House press facilities have been made available to accredited journalists. The refusal to grant a pass must be based on that compelling governmental interest. So that case established that press access, once it's granted generally, gets First Amendment and Fifth Amendment due process protection. And I don't think either one of those tests had been met by something posted on Truth Social. Even if he didn't give notice, they found out because one CNN reporter walked up and key card wouldn't work. Couldn't get into the White House grounds. That's not notice. And an opportunity to be heard and a hearing, due process, nowhere to be found. But the reason given that he doesn't like stories, that lies are told, well, he's as are most people in the White House, they are public figures, and you have a high bar in order for there to be a libel and slander or a defamation case. And I think writing a story that's false about Trump doesn't meet that standard. I don't like it, but that's the law. And then there's a case just from a few years ago. CNN versus Trump. Jim Acosta, remember that dirtbag? After the White House revoked Acosta's hard pass, CNN sued, and Judge Timothy Kelly, who's a Trump appointee, granted a temporary restraining order that ordered the pass restored, but notably, he did so on Fifth Amendment due process grounds, not the First Amendment grounds. In fact, he found that CNN was likely to succeed on the due process claim. Well, the case settled and became moot before a full merits ruling. And that's important because it shows that the D.C. appellate case has real teeth when it comes to due process. And in 2025, the most recent, most directly on point, AP versus Budowich. The Associated Press was barred from the Oval Office, Air Force One, and had limited access spaces after it refused to adopt the Gulf of America instead of the Gulf of Mexico in its style book. The judge, a Trump appointee, ruled in April of last year that the government could not exclude the Associated Press based on viewpoint, that the First Amendment prohibits viewpoint discrimination even in these more restricted spaces. That's the case I would rely on. And that's the case that says, Mr. President, what you're doing is just... I think he believes that going after the media, while I find it funny and interesting and I find it hilarious that it irritates the media, I don't think it advances the goal. And what's the goal? Getting more Republicans or unaffiliated, or maybe even peel off a few Democrats, but I doubt it, to vote for Republican congressmen, senators, city councilmen, county commissioners, mayors, governors in the election, which is less than 45 days away. That should be the focus. And why Trump continues to step on the rake is beyond me. Mr. President, stop it. We've got so much more serious things going on right now than that. It's the Weekend with Michael Brown. Text lines open, 33103. Keyword Michael. Hang tight. We'll be right back.
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8: From ABC News, I'm Chuck Severson. Health officials warn of a possible exposure to measles at Children's Hospital in Philadelphia, where James Garrow's with the City Health Department.
9: Our greatest worry is the children who are on that unit. All of them are obviously too young to be vaccinated against measles, and given that they're already medically fragile, this creates a very concerning situation for us.
8: Babies under 12 months are not eligible for the MMR vaccine, and officials say possibly exposed infants are being offered preventative antibody treatment. Congo today began vaccinating healthcare staff against Ebola in the area that's the epicenter of the fastest growing outbreak of the disease in history. African government has recorded over 7,500 confirmed cases, including over 3,600 deaths. Over 1,800 people have recovered. Mostly positive reaction from Danes in Copenhagen, who are asked about an agreement Denmark, Greenland, and the U.S. have reached concerning Greenland. The deal allows the U.S. to develop a significant military presence on Greenland, while prohibiting U.S. adversaries from building their own bases on the island.
10: I hope it's a good agreement and that it's a sustainable agreement, you know, with Trump. You have an agreement today and tomorrow is maybe another agreement.
8: Iran's foreign minister, Abbas Araghchi, today calling on the global community to end using war as a primary instrument of international relations, in his words, adding to restore real meaning and credibility to international law.
11: A dangerous pattern has now taken shape, a pattern in which military force is no longer used as a last resort, but has turned into a permanent mechanism for redesigning the political and security landscape of the region.
8: The Iranian official speaking via the Telegram social media channel to the global town hall being held in Jakarta, Indonesia today. No progress in the Iran war situation reported today. 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
1: Severe weather across the country this weekend, intense storms and a risk of flash flooding from the Rockies to the Midwest. ABC News forecaster Leslie Lopez.
2: This really is stretching anywhere from northern Illinois, getting all the way out towards parts of Fort Wayne. We are also continuing to show you that there is that red bullseye area where significant flood risks are in the forecast. 2 inches of rainfall rates an hour. This is for Chicago. This is for South Bend. This is also into areas closer towards, it looks like, areas of Milwaukee, just south of that.
1: Saudi Arabia warned of a hostile aerial threat and issuing a string of emergency alerts across the kingdom overnight, including the first alert in its capital since an escalation in fighting with Iran-backed rebels in neighboring Yemen. Tensions are running high as law enforcement in Mississippi pledged the largest security presence ever for a football game in the state tonight. ABC's Danny New tells why.
3: LSU is heading to Ole Miss for a top 10 showdown tonight, but the rankings are only part of why this game is so much baked in drama. It's really more about LSU head coach Lane Kiffin, who used to coach Ole Miss just last year and then left right before the playoffs started. So mid-season, basically, to go coach LSU. So Ole Miss fans might have some feedback on that. Plus, you throw in all the chaos from when Kiffin tried to add former NFL players a few weeks ago, and LSU and Ole Miss being longtime conference rivals in the SEC. And what do you get? A fantastic Saturday evening at 7:30 p.m. on ABC.
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5: New sculpture honors Louise Pound's life and legacy at Nebraska. I'm Jeff Brighton, KFOR News. More than a century after Louise Pound pedaled across the University of Nebraska and competed in 100-mile cycling events, she has returned in bronze. A UNL news release to KFOR News states that a sculpture honoring the pioneering scholar and athlete was unveiled Friday outside Pound Hall. The sculpture is the culmination of nearly a decade of work of Deb White, a Nebraska alumni and former Husker cheerleader who discovered Pound's story while researching a book. 8th Street between 9th and 10th Streets will close beginning September 24th for the construction of the new multimodal transportation center at 701 South 10th Street. Eastbound O Street between 11th and 12th will close Wednesday, September 23rd through Friday, October 2nd for utility work. And the Nebraska football team completes non-conference play tonight against North Dakota at Memorial Stadium at 6:15, the game televised by the Big Ten Network. Jeff Brighton, KFOR News.
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Broadcasting live from Denver, Colorado. Hey, it's the Weekend with Michael Brown. Glad to have you with me. Appreciate you joining the program today. Text line, of course, is always open. It's open 24 hours a day, 7 days a week, all the time. Never shut it down. 33103, 33103, keyword Mike or Michael. Tell me anything. Ask me anything. And then do me a favor. I'm so close. I'm trying to get to 2,500. And I'm so close on the Substack. 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And we don't spam. 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It's at heckofajob.com. Heck of a job. H-E-C-K, either U-V-A, heck of a job, or O-F, heck of a job. 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And you can read the stories that I put up there. They're usually either based on things that I talked about here, more expansive, or things that I don't get to that I think are still important that I want to write about. Somewhere in Copenhagen, for probably, I don't know, maybe more than a year now, a government employee has been sitting up through the night watching, literally watching, Trump's social media feed. That's not a joke. It's not a figure of speech. Denmark set up what its own foreign ministry called a night watch. So they assign people whose entire job is to be awake while the rest of the Nordic capitals sleep, so that when or if the President of the United States posts something about Greenland, you know, at 3 o'clock in the morning their time, somebody official is reading that in real time. Ah, I think that's hilarious. Now think about what has to be true for that job to even exist. A NATO ally, one of our oldest friends that this country has, decided that they needed a night shift to keep an eye on us. Not Russia, not China, us. Because for most of this year, the thing that kept Danish officials awake at night was the honest fear that the United States of America might take a piece of their kingdom by force. Well, as of Friday night, last night, that year ended. Well, sort of. Not completely, but sort of. The president got on Truth Social, just like he did with the press. Everything is done on Truth Social now. And he announced the deal. Let me read you his own words, because the words were the whole story today. He wrote, "The United States will," in all caps, the word forever. "The United States will forever have the complete ability to do what is necessary in Greenland." He called it permanent control over security and all other needs. He called it, and I'm quoting him here, an infinite life agreement. No end, no cost. Wow, forever is a long time. And no cost? Really? It's not going to cost us anything? When has the government done something that hasn't cost us anything? Either in blood or treasure, either one. So let's slow down, since he says forever I say forever is a long time. He says infinite life agreement. So let's slow down and read the fine print, because I know you won't, and that's what I get paid to do. So I think there's a lot of daylight between what got announced yesterday or last night and what actually got agreed to. So we got two governments, one piece of paper, two different stories. Here's the first thing I think that ought to catch your ear. The same afternoon that Trump said he had won permanent control, the Prime Minister of Denmark stood up and described the very same document in almost the opposite terms. Mette Frederiksen said the agreement recognizes, quote, "the sovereignty and territorial integrity of the kingdom," close quote, "and that the Greenlandic people's right of self-determination," okay, "and Greenland's leader, a guy named Jens Frederik Nielsen, said that it recognizes Greenland's interests," and he said, quote, "this is to the benefit of us all." So you see what we have? We got one government walked out of that room describing kind of a conquest, and the other two walked out of the exact same room describing instead a partnership that leaves everything right where it was. Same piece of paper. You read it in D.C., and it says control. You read it in Greenland, and it says sovereignty.
Now, I don't think both of those can be true at the same time. And when three governments sign one document and then tell three different stories about what they just signed, I don't think that's sloppiness. In fact, I think that's precisely what they wanted. I think that's the trick. You write the thing vague enough that everybody gets to go home the winner, which means the real fight doesn't happen at the signing table next week. It happens later when we start putting the fine print together, the first time that somebody actually tries to use this agreement. And here's what should make you slow down even more. There is no thing yet. As of this morning, nobody outside that negotiating room has seen the text. I haven't seen it. It isn't signed. In fact, Denmark says it gets signed next week at the United Nations meeting. And even then, it doesn't take effect until two parliaments, Denmark's and Greenland's, both vote yes. So almost everything that we've been told about what's inside it comes from a single State Department official. And even that U.S. State Department official

wouldn't put their name on it. Think about that. A so-called historic, permanent, forever agreement, and all we've got is a Truth Social post and an anonymous quote. Oh, I've also got a Wall Street Journal story. So, once again, let me make the other side's case, because I think part of it probably is real. And I'm not going to tell you the president got nothing. That would be I think that would be a lie, and if I hand you the cheap version of it, then you've got no reason to believe anything else I say. As I like to do, let me give you the strongest version of what Trump thinks is the win. And I'll build it as strong as they've built it. There's one thing in this deal that I think looks genuinely new, and I do think that matters. The agreement supposedly hands us, the United States, a veto over all the other countries. You know, read China, read Russia. A veto over other countries so that from now on, no country outside NATO can put a base on Greenland or make what they're calling sensitive investments there without the United States signing off on it. Telecoms, undersea cables, ports, and the big one, rare earth minerals. Those are the critical minerals that go into everything, everything from an F-35 fighter jet to the phone that you're holding in your hand right now. And China controls something like 95% of the processing for all of those rare earth minerals on the planet. So locking Beijing out of Greenland's rare earths, that's a very genuine American interest. And it has been for years under both parties. If this deal nails that door shut, that's a huge win, and I'd be the first to say so out loud. I just haven't seen the receipts yet. And there's another win, too. It's a little quieter. For most of this year, the fear was that the president meant it seriously about taking Greenland by force, invading a NATO ally. He's not doing that. The island stays part of the Danish Empire. Nobody fires a shot. If you were the one up at night in Copenhagen, that nightmare came off the table Friday night, and I think that counts too. So, credit where it's due. A foreign influence lock on rare earth minerals, an exit ramp off the worst case. That's the honest argument for calling Friday and this agreement a good day and a good thing. Oh, I hate to do this. Let's look at the other side, too. It's the Weekend with Michael Brown. 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
4: 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Text line's open, 33103, keyword Mike or Michael. You'll follow me on X, Facebook, Instagram. Those are all at Michael D. Brown. So back to the story about Greenland. Here's what the president, I think, left out of the Truth Social post. You know, we were already there. And you don't have to take that from me, because the reporting that lays it out the cleanest ran in a story in the Wall Street Journal late last night, written by their own national security reporter, a guy by the name of Alexander Ward. Nobody's idea of an anti-Trump outlet. Read his piece, and here's what you're going to learn. We had a military run of Greenland for 85 years. This started way back in 1941. In the first months of the Nazi occupation of Denmark, that's when we moved in so we could keep the island out of the Nazi hands. That then got locked into a formal defense treaty back in 1951 when we built the base that's now called Patufik. I'm not quite sure how you pronounce it. It got updated again in 2004 under my old boss, George W. Bush. Across all of it, one agreement after another agreement gave the United States military the right to station troops, the right to build bases, the right to run ports, the right to run warplanes right over Greenland airspace, pretty much willy-nilly as we saw fit. So when you hear a permanent military presence, I think we already had a military presence since what? Harry Truman was in the White House. And right now, today, before this deal, there are about 150 American troops sitting in that base. And there are American and Danish fighter jets that are flying exercises over that island all the time, probably right now as I'm talking to you. And in fact, the Wall Street Journal's own words, not mine, this new agreement only, or I shouldn't even say only, this new agreement reinforces concessions to the United States similar to what already existed in a 2004 treaty. And that investment veto, which I do think is important, the rare earth lockout that I just credited as what I think is the real win. Read the very next paragraph of the journal's article. Denmark had already blocked adversaries from those sensitive investments, especially in rare earths. So long before Trump ever said the word Greenland, Denmark had already blocked Chinese money from Greenland. I don't think Greenland was ever going to let China or Russia build a base on Allied soil. So a good chunk of what I think we got this week is a promise to keep doing the things that we were already doing. That's the pattern. Take rights, obligations,

0: things that we've held for three generations, add one genuinely new veto to a door that was already almost completely locked shut, and roll the whole bundle out to the cameras as forever, historic, permanent control. Okay, so the fresh paint's real. But the house is 85 years old, and it's still the same house. So let me camp on that word permanent for a moment, because that's the word in everything that's in the reporting. Because remember, I've not seen a document. The word permanent is essentially the entire announcement, and it's the word that I trust the least. The president says permanent, infinite, forever, and that anonymous State Department official added a detail that's worth noting. The deal is supposed to hold even if Greenland becomes an independent country someday. Remember, most people think that Greenland's independent. It's actually part of the Danish Empire. Now, so let's follow that all the way down. Greenland isn't independent. Under their own self-government law, which was passed only in 2009, the decision to become independent still belongs to the Greenlandic people in their own referendum on their own schedule. So how does a deal signed this month bind a country that doesn't exist yet, that's run by people who haven't voted yet? Who signed for that future Greenland? Nobody in the capital elected anybody to bargain away the sovereignty of a nation that technically has not been born yet. You don't need a law degree to smell what's going on here. When somebody promises you that a thing is permanent, the first question ought to always be the same. Permanent according to who? According to what? And who gets to say no later? Because here's the truth about the word forever, particularly when any politician reaches for it. I don't care whether they're Republican or Democrat. There's a huge world of difference between a treaty the Senate ratifies, which is genuinely hard for the next president to tear up, and a handshake from one administration, which the next one can shred with a pen on a Tuesday. And nobody in Washington has told us which one of these this is. Forever might mean forever, or forever might mean until January of whatever year the next president decides that it doesn't. It's a step. And I think this is, it's interesting because the truth social about the press and the truth social about Greenland all come out at about the same time. And we don't know even about the press. We don't know all of the ins and outs. Did they give them notice? Are they going to require a hearing? Are they going, you know, because they know, we know what the case law is. And here, we've agreed to things that we've already agreed to. As I said earlier, I think the lockout, particularly with regard to China and Russia, if that's a real lock, that's a huge deal. But we don't know. And I think both my story and I think the news that you're going to be hearing about this is way ahead of anything that actually gets signed, if anything does get signed, when they meet at the UN in what, I think next week sometime? We spent something this year that doesn't show up anywhere on the State Department's receipts. We spent some trust. For 9 months, we kept pointing to a NATO ally, and we talked openly about taking its territory by force. We threatened tariffs on 8 European countries to bend them into line. We had allies. The people are supposed to stand shoulder to shoulder with us against Russia, setting up a night watch to keep tabs on their own protector. A man at the Atlantic Council said about as plainly as anybody, he said, Americans really underestimate how damaging this was to the image of the U.S. in Europe, that Greenlanders and Danes and Europeans saw it as a real attack on their sovereignty, and that it's going to take a lot of work to repair. I don't think that's a partisan talking point. That's a serious strategy shop telling you the plain truth. Because look at the lesson we just taught our own alliance, NATO. The lesson even an ally just wrote down is that pressure works. Lean on a friend hard enough, long enough, and you can squeeze a few fresh concessions out of a deal you most already had. It's a good lesson if you never need those friends again. We need those friends. They need us. The whole reason NATO has held the peace for 75 years. Why? that an ally never has to wonder whether you're going to turn on them. This year, one of them wondered out loud on a night shift. The president spent months telling us Greenland was ringed by Chinese and Russian ships, that we had to move right now before it was too late. No, wasn't the case. So before you get too excited about Greenland, yes, I'd love to have it as a state. But is this deal a treaty? No. And the news reporting so far, on the word of one State Department employee. Hang tight. I'll be right back.
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5: Here's a look at Lincoln's first forecast. More clouds than sun this afternoon with a slight chance for storms. Daytime highs approaching 82. North winds 8 to 15 miles per hour. Lows dip down to about 61. Tonight, slight chance for storms. I'm weatherology meteorologist Paul Trombley on KFOR FM 101.5 and 1240 AM. 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

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And then, if you like what we do on the weekend, I honestly think you'd like the weekday program, too. 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It's at 850 AM or 94.1 FM. Hit that as a preset, and then you can listen to the weekday program live from 9 to noon Mountain Time, 9 to noon Mountain Time, on KOA out of Denver, Monday through Friday. And we've got great streaming numbers. And it's always fascinating to me that when I'm doing the weekday program, how many texts I get. Now, I know that people keep their cell phone numbers now, no matter where they live, so area codes are not always indicative. But people usually tell me, hey, I'm listening to you from, Port Charlotte, or I'm listening to you from Poughkeepsie, or I'm listening to you from Los Angeles, or wherever. And I appreciate that. Sincerely appreciate that. I'm going to give you permission to laugh, okay? I want you to picture the best joke you ever heard. Not just a chuckle. The one that dropped you. You know the LOL that people put in text messages, laugh out loud? That one. The one where you actually guffawed. The one where the whole table went quiet for half a second and then came apart because the joke was just that good. In fact, text me that joke. I'd like to steal it from you. Now, take the same joke and put a government lawyer in front of it. Ooh, that's a killer, isn't it? That's kind of like, right at the moment that you're, oh, yeah, baby, and then, ooh, yuck. Before the comedian gets to the punchline, a lawyer steps to the microphone and reads a paragraph that the state, the government, wrote out for the lawyer to read out loud, word for word. And then the lawyer has to do it again, at the start, at the end, and every 2 minutes in between. Now, the joke's still in there somewhere. You just can't get to the joke. That's not just a setup. That's not just a bit. What I just said to you is the law. In New Mexico, and if you think that law is going to stop at the state line, stick with me, because Colorado's written one too. And if Colorado has written one, then you can expect it to keep spreading north into Wyoming and Montana and the Dakotas, or west out to Utah and Nevada and Washington, Oregon, California, Arizona, or out to the east, everything east of the Mississippi. If you think this is just about Colorado or New Mexico, you would be wrong. We have spent months, not just on the weekend show, but also on the weekday show. I've spent a lot of airtime pulling apart the panic over AI. Well, Kamala Harris was so grateful to sit down and explain to us that, there's this thing that's going around. It's really interesting because it's only two letters, AI, and AI stands for artificial intelligence. Thank you, former Madam President, for explaining that one to us. Anyway, I've spent a lot of airtime over the panic about AI, artificial intelligence, the doom, all of the hearings, all of the very serious people telling us the machines are coming for us and only the government can save us, so hand over the keys before it's too late. In fact, I think, I didn't keep this in my notes, but I think that Gavin Newsom in California just signed a law last night that's pretty much doing the same thing I'm describing here. Now, I have to admit, I haven't read the law yet, so maybe it's not, but I think Newsom just signed a similar law. But I keep telling you to watch what the fear is actually building. Well, here it is. It isn't a super intelligence. In this case, it's a committee in Santa Fe, New Mexico.
And that committee in Santa Fe, New Mexico, now gets to decide what counts as a joke. So the thing they told you to be afraid of built the thing you should actually be afraid of. Seth Dillon. Does that name ring a bell? He runs the Babylon Bee. Does that ring a bell? It's one of the most hilarious satire sites on the entire interwebs. If you don't subscribe to the Babylon Bee, either to the website or to their posts on X or read their Substack or anything else, you're missing some hilarious material. In fact, I would just tell you that if you're going to go sign up for anything today, yes, sign up for my stuff, but go check out the Babylon Bee. They make things up on purpose. They do it out in the open. Because the lie is the joke. And everybody's in on the joke. That's their entire business. Nobody reads the Babylon Bee and then picks up the phone and calls their financial broker. Nobody reads the Babylon Bee and then picks up the phone and calls their lawyer. Well, they might now. New Mexico passed a law that reaches Seth Dillon, the founder and the author of the Babylon Bee. Back in 2024, the New Mexico legislature bolted a new rule onto the state's Campaign Reporting Act. So if you use AI, artificial intelligence, to make a picture, a video, or audio that shows a candidate saying or doing something, and if that video or audio or picture that you used AI to make touches an election, you've got to now slap a disclaimer on it. On the picture, across the whole thing, the entire time, that it is up or playing. Now, on audio, that disclaimer has to be at the start, at the end, and inserted every 2 minutes. If you miss that requirement, the fine runs up to $1,000 per post. And here's, again, where I ask you to just stop. Plant your feet and listen closely. On the civil side, the state does not have to prove that anybody was fooled. The state does not have to prove that you meant to fool them. No harm, no intent. You just did not wear the label. That's the entire violation. It doesn't make any difference whether you laughed at it. It doesn't make any difference whether you looked at it and said, oh, that's AI, and that's kind of funny. It doesn't make any difference whether you looked at it and said, well, I don't know whether it's AI or not, but it is kind of funny. It doesn't make any difference whether it's actually you and you go, oh, that's AI, and I never said that. $1,000 for a meme. No victim required. The joke, I would argue, is inside the law itself. Now, New Mexico will tell you, the Ethics Commission will tell you, just relax. You know, when the government passes a law and tells me to relax, that's the exact opposite reaction I have. When the state tells me to relax about a law they just passed, it makes me stand up and dig even deeper. The Ethics Commission in New Mexico called the Bee's lawsuit baseless. Now, they've sued. They said the law, read correctly, doesn't touch parody. So read it. The law says the disclaimer applies to parody and satire. Then it says parody and satire can be exempt. So it says both things. Well, when? Oh, when they carry the disclaimer. Are you with me? You are exempt from the rule that makes you wear the label. As long as you wear the label. You are exempt from the rule that makes you use the disclaimer as long as you use the disclaimer. The exemption is the joke. I don't think the Babylon Bee could have written this any better, and they write this stuff for a living, and they're really good at it. And what does easily readable mean? What counts as easily heard? Well, guess what? The law doesn't say. It doesn't define either one of those. So if you're a small shop, or you're just one kid with a laptop, if I were advising you, I'd tell you, do the safe thing.
You make the disclaimer as big and loud, as constant as you can, because guessing wrong is going to cost you $1,000 a shot. The vagueness is not a bug in this. I think the vagueness is on purpose. I think the vagueness is the point. Scare people into over-labeling, and guess what? You never have to prosecute anybody. Now, I want you to think about three words before we take a break. Cop, prosecutor, judge. Got it? Who decides all of this? It's the Weekend with Michael Brown. Text lines open, 33103, keyword Mike or Michael. 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Hang tight. Be right back.

0: What's going on, everyone? This is Brent from the band Shinedown. 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
12: 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The Situation with Michael Brown. Once you find that podcast, hit that subscribe button, leave a 5-star review, because that helps us spread the podcast out to even more people. And then that will automatically download all 5 days of the weekday program and the weekend program. So you get all 6 broadcast days of Michael Brown. So we're talking about this law in New Mexico that just kills humor and kills free speech, in my opinion. So I told you to think about cop, prosecutor, and judge. So who decides all of these things? Who decides who gets sued and what the fine is and everything else? The New Mexico State Ethics Commission. And that's the part that made me go back and think about this and read it again. The commission takes the complaint. The commission investigates the complaint. The commission decides whether you broke the law, and the commission hands down the penalty. Cop, prosecutor, judge, same office, all about jokes. I think New Mexico's a joke. Governor Michelle Lujan Grisham, Governor Wuhan Lujan, even New Mexico got nervous about this law. Wuhan Luhan, the governor down there, decided, hey, maybe I should ask the attorney general to take a hard look at it. So they did a review in 2025. And I'm citing the Wall Street Journal's reporting on this. The attorney general found the parody piece of it likely unconstitutional. So their own lawyer looked at it, and at least the lawyer flinched. But here's what really bugs me. We already know how this ends because we've already done this. California passed the same kind of thing, signed it 2 years ago, almost to the day. A federal judge threw it out. Judge John Mendez in the Eastern District of California looked at the deep fake law and said the government does not get to force a disclaimer onto satire that never fools anybody. In fact, the judge said that restricting speech is supposed to be the government's tool of last resort, not the first reflex. And guess who was in that lawsuit? The Babylon Bee was right there in that case, and the Babylon Bee won. And New Mexico watched that California case. They watched California lose. And New Mexico did it anyway. So New Mexico knew the answer before they even asked the stupid question. Now, deep fakes are real. And the technology is really good. And quite frankly, I think it's getting even better. A convincing fake video of a legitimate candidate dropped the night before an election. Of course, we don't have election days anymore. We just have election weeks or months. But a convincing fake video made about a candidate dropped before anybody votes, that can actually move votes. The people who wrote these laws will tell you they're simply trying to protect the voter from being lied to by an artificial intelligence machine. They say it's just transparency. What could possibly be wrong with a little transparency? Well, let me tell you what's wrong with it. The moment that you hand the government office the power to decide which photos, which pictures,

0: which memes, which videos are too deceptive to show without a warning, you have now handed the government the power to decide what is true and what is not. And a government that can label a lie can label a joke. It can label your joke. In New Mexico, it already is. The fake video the night before the election is already illegal a dozen other ways. Fraud. It's defamation. In fact, the judge out in California said it out loud. There are less restrictive ways to deal with one liar than making everybody else read the government script first. In other words, you don't burn down the comedy club to go catch one arsonist. Now, again, before you laugh at New Mexico, and before anybody here in Colorado laughs too hard at New Mexico, let me look right here. We did the stupid thing, too. 2 years ago, in 2024, Colorado passed House Bill 1147. Our own Secretary of State, who I might add parenthetically, is dumber than a box of rocks, Jenna Griswold. She's the one who runs our elections. She actually pushed for this bill. She pushed it and championed it. It requires the same kind of government script labeled on AI political content. It comes with civil penalties, too. It lets a candidate personally sue the people who mock the candidate. But we buried a criminal hook in that law, too. Now, I will give you that Colorado's version is written more carefully than New Mexico's. I'll at least give you that. Our law aims at content that is actually meant to deceive, and it makes you prove the person knew what they were doing. Now, that's a very real difference, so let's not blur that. But the bones are the same. It is still the government. It is still the state writing the words that you are forced to say. And this is not some quiet thing that slipped by. When it passed, the free speech people on both sides of the aisle, Democrat and Republican, conservative and liberal, raised their hands. The Electronic Frontier Foundation, which is not exactly a right-wing outfit, said it's a content-based restriction on protected speech. A lawyer at the Liberty Justice Center, that is a right wing, pointed straight at the problem that the bee is fighting in New Mexico right now. They said that the government making you stamp the word false on something that might not even be false. It's on the books. Right now. Maybe in your state. And let me take my own hit here. Because I've been beating this AI drum for months. I have told you the technology is a real problem. I still believe that, every word of it. I think it's a great technology, but it's got problems. You know, I own personally two really good cars. They're really good cars. Those cars are dangerous, very dangerous. I could kill people with those cars. So I've spent a lot of time pointing at the machine, the robot, the AI, the thing in the movie. And while we were all squinting at the killer robot horizon, the real danger walked right up in the front door, wearing a lanyard. It wasn't the code that decided your joke needs a permission slip. A human being did that, with a badge and a rule book and a form for you to fill out. The machine cannot fine you for laughing, but a commission, a government, can. So here's where I land. I don't care how new the technology is. I really don't care how the smart people are. It's never been the job of the government to tell you what is true, what is new, or what is funny. The First Amendment does not have an AI exception. It did not get repealed because the tools got better. Quit fearing the AI. Hang tight. I'll be right back.
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8: Welcome to it, weekend edition, back at the Graduate 9th and P pregame for Nebraska, North Dakota, taking up till 5 o'clock. Chris Schmidt and Elijah Herbel, Arden Block back in studio as we invite you down here. Plenty of cold drinks. A bit balmy. A little warm, a little humid. Was expecting maybe a little rainfall. That has not happened. We'll see if Mother Nature cooperates with Cole Swindell set to do the encore. We'll see what Nebraska looks like tonight. Interesting day of college football. Weather delays with Clemson, Carolina, Bama, and Florida State. It has been all Oregon buzz-wise because they covered for the next 5 years with what they did last night to Portland State. And what does Nebraska have in store? Can dial us up if you're driving on into the capital city or around the capital city at 489-1240, 800-825-5865. 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And can find us with KFOR Facebook and streaming, KFORnow.com. How are we feeling? It is here. It's the final tune-up test before conference season gets going. Elijah, Arden, we'll hear from Brandon Vogel coming up here, Vogues, shortly. And then Gary Sharp, the Iron Horse, will be on site with us as well at 3:30. A few storylines here, but I kind of go back to that Nebraska motive, right? What's Nebraska's motive? What are the Nebraska natives' motives tonight with this North Dakota team?
9: But I think the first thing to talk about here, it's a Chamber of Commerce day in downtown Lincoln.
8: It is
9: absolutely beautiful outside. I know it's a little bit on
8: the humid
9: side.
8: If you can get here.
9: It's a little bit on the humid side, but this is the warmest it'll be today. We'll cool down into the low 70s this evening.
10: Weatherman Elijah.
9: Weather was nice enough. I got out and played 9 holes, par 3 this morning. Got a quick workout in midday. Ready to rock and roll here this afternoon. And if you take a look at the forecast, I know Dana Holgorsen was looking at it earlier this week. Well, not really. He was trying to avoid looking at it. The rain chances have diminished as days progressed. We're down to a rain chance during this game of less than 20%.
10: Okay.
9: So if you were worried about the rain, I know Dana Holgorsen claims he wasn't, but if you're worried about the rain,

0: If you pack the poncho, I think you leave it in the car. We're looking pretty clear tonight.
1: Okay.
2: But sometimes the guarantee that it's not going to rain is if you bring that poncho with you, and it's just on your person, and you have it, then you're kind of making sure it won't rain.
0: I wonder how many people from across the state of Nebraska packed that poncho yesterday before they made the drive to Lincoln, and that's why we now are not going to have the rain tonight. I think we have to thank the Husker fans for this weather.
1: Right. They are always there. They have planned accordingly. Now, what you don't want is to have just a whole bunch of stuff packed and then and not have to use it and then haul it around. The ponchos aren't that heavy.
0: Well, you've traveled with me before, Schmitty. You know I am a light packer. I'm with you 100%. If there's one thing in my luggage that I don't use, it's going to frustrate me to no end whenever I make it back into town. It's like unnecessary. I'm not a checked bag type of guy at the airport.
1: I don't like doing that either.
0: It's one extra thing that I have sitting underneath the seat in front of me as I'm trying to kick at that backpack to make sure it fits underneath the seat, or one extra thing in the backpack on the road trip. Just, nah, unnecessary. And it's one of those little frustrating things to me.
1: North Dakota is full of green. They are bumping around the Haymarket downtown region, and the Fighting Hawks flags are flying high. They're about to get boarded up into the bus and head off to the stadium. Arden, any travel tips as we get into some football talk?
2: I really think your best bet is an Uber. We were chatting about that. There's some sort of rideshare, I guess. I don't know. We were chatting about this. If you live close enough to walk, like I'm an hour away, and I was like, can I find a way to walk myself to the stadium? Can I phrase it as some sort of hot girl walk where I'm getting a workout and make it seem like aesthetic for me to get there? But yeah, I just wish you all good luck. I mean, we talked about it. Maybe you join in on the parachuters that came in last week. That was a pretty nice landing for them. That looked pretty efficient, but I can't say I've cracked the code yet.
1: Brandon Vogel with us from Counter Read. Vogues, you've lived in Lincoln. You lived in Omaha. It's the mother of all traffic congestion / orange cone season. And I was whining to Arden and Elijah about my trip down here. I always try and leave an hour and a half before to get down here, get set up. You've been on site with this before as well. And it's a 20-minute wait from my little half block from Pine Lake to Old Cheney. And I know you're combing through the old Rolodex. You're familiar with those streets in Lincoln. It's bottlenecked. There's been zero work done on it, it feels like. And I know folks are working Monday through Friday on it, but I just cursed, man. I was so
0: there it is. I was gonna say the way that Schmitty told that story was the G-rated version compared to the text he was sending in traffic.
1: I'm still ticked off, and like I love doing pre-games. I love talking Nebraska football, but I'm ready to like break something. I'm still ticked off about it.
0: I get ticked off if I get down here and I'm looking for parking. I'm like, there's no chance I'm paying $40 for event parking in some little dinky parking lot. I don't know.
1: Got the last meter spot down here, Vogue. So there's that for your parlay.
3: Well, that's pretty good.
1: I got lucky. How are we looking at this one tonight? I know it's a final tune-up and lots to get into. I want to get your thoughts here on the octane, right? Let's talk a little diesel since diesel prices are sky high. And do you expect a bit of a shootout? Do you think there's a lot of points in store? I mean, North Dakota's resume looks great right now. They're kind of in that same boat as Nebraska. It needs to look great.
3: Yeah, it does. I expect there to be a lot of points for Nebraska, which doesn't mean that like I expect this to be a walkover by any means. I kind of wrote during the summer that it looked like maybe the toughest of the non-conference games. Bowling Green's performance against Iowa State this morning, or in the early slate, I guess, didn't make me feel any less that way. So I ended up predicting like a pretty big Nebraska win, but again, like I don't expect it to be just they're on from the first whistle, and it's similar to what we saw last week, because this North Dakota team I think is better. They've got some legit receivers, they've got an all-purpose running back, and they've got a pretty darn good quarterback. So I think they'll be able to move the ball. I do expect Nebraska defensively, given some of the familiarity between the programs, you know, via Rob Orich, to have a pretty good day. And that's kind of what I'm looking to see, because, you know, the sharpest knife in North Dakota's drawer is the offense. So can Nebraska have some success defensively against them? It may not look that way early on, but ultimately I think they will.
0: Did the Portland State performance last night against Oregon change your thoughts at all on the North Dakota game? Because North Dakota, I know they moved the ball with success against Portland State, but Portland State also put up some points on that North Dakota defense. Portland State, let's be honest, not if this is entirely unexpected, but they got absolutely smoked last night by Oregon. Does that change your thoughts on this North Dakota team at all based on the things we were saying just a couple days ago?
3: No, I mean, Portland State kind of always exists as an automatic win for Oregon whenever they can get one on the schedule. I mean, that's kind of their role. You know, just within FCS, like, I wonder what the difference in ranking is between North Dakota and Portland State. So I kind of factored that in a little bit when writing this week's preview of, like, yeah, North Dakota's averaging 53 points a game and completing almost 80% of its passes, but it had a team like Portland State on that early schedule. So these are two teams, I mean, definitely for North Dakota, facing their biggest test of the season so far. And that's interesting enough on its own. So I don't think Oregon and Portland State changed much of that, because I'd already kind of factored in, I think, the Viking factor.
1: The Iron Horse has made his trek down to the graduate, and he is setting up shop. He's signing. He's got an autograph table ready.
0: He's got the Bomb Pop flavored energy drink too. That's a good choice. Those things, they hit the spot.
1: Might be vodka.
0: Need a boost.
1: Might be vodka. Brandon Bogle with us from Cowder Reed. Bogues, we might sneak in a little volleyball here with you in a bit, but let's spend a moment too on Anthony Calandria, some of the nice accolades he has gotten, but specifically the momentum Nebraska's offense has with him through two games. Whether they can do about anything they want, it feels like, on offense, and there's a whole lot of things to key on and worry about if you're North Dakota, and probably if you're some Big Ten teams.
3: Yeah, I think so. I mean, and that'll be the thing everybody's waiting to see, and an answer we won't get tonight. But, like, even whatever Nebraska does tonight, and factoring in the previous two games, like, through those two, the Ohio and Bowling Green games, like, Nebraska's offense, like, I don't, you know, yeah, we can nitpick certain things and identify things as, well, you do that in Big Ten play, it's a problem. But, like, from a numbers perspective, really couldn't have been much better in terms of, like, what you could ask for. And if it was better, it would be like you'd be so far in the other direction that being like, well, of course you're not going to average 10 yards a play in Big Ten play, but they were like 8 in both of those games. So I think it's a legit, like, something to be hopeful about to this point. Anthony Calandria does a good job, I think, of taking the throws that are there. But then we've also seen him make some really good throws that were the only place you could put it. And they've resulted in completions, had a couple of drops. Those will hurt you more in Big Ten play. And then you play the run game off of that. And it's all kind of worked for Nebraska so far offensively. I think that will continue today. Does it in 2 weeks at Michigan State. I like Nebraska's chances to do that better than I did at the start of the season. I guess maybe that's the easiest way to put it.
2: Folks, I think it's unfair to look at the pass rush last week because there was only 5 or 6 dropbacks from Bowling Green. But as a whole, it hasn't been super present, only 4 sacks and only 10 tackles for a loss. What do you need to see today to think that, hey, that's headed in the right direction? Because North Dakota obviously is a team that passes more. I think they have like 3.5 times the amount of passing yards as rush yards.
3: Yeah, I mean, so Orich mentioned that, I think, in his accounting, only 5 true dropbacks last week. The other part of it was, like, Nebraska was nowhere near as aggressive as it was against Ohio in terms of, like, sending extra pressure. So they kind of, from a pass rush perspective, at least schematically, like, you still want your guys to get home. You still want guys to just win individually. I think kind of took the day off a little bit from that standpoint. it'll be interesting to see tonight what they do against that North Dakota offense, because as you mentioned, Arden, they like to drop back, or they like to throw the ball quite a bit. Their yards per attempt and their completion percentage tell me it's been a lot of quick hitting stuff. I don't know if you can just nickel and dime your way down the field though against a Big Ten opponent. You hope not, if you're a Nebraska fan, certainly. So I'm not expecting a huge uptick. I'm not expecting to come out of this on Sunday morning and be like, well, there was the pass rush we've been waiting for. Until I get into the game and a little bit and see how North Dakota's choosing to play it. So it's going to be one of those things where the offenses that Nebraska happened to play in non-conference, there's not a – I mean, Bowling Green is a little bit this way of a more traditional, like, run, play action type of thing that you see more often in the Big Ten. And Nebraska chose to play that one. I don't know if that's because they thought they could win just normally and they're, you know, a lot of base stuff. Chose to play that one pretty close to the vest. We can be sure that won't be the case, I think, when they get into Big Ten play.
0: Is it unrealistic for me, folks, to look at teams like Bowling Green and Ohio and say, even if they aren't going straight drop back, even if they are going play extra, if they're rolling out or whatever it may be, to expect that Nebraska can still make a quarterback uncomfortable? I guess I can understand if they're not leading to sacks whenever the offense is protecting themselves like that, but I still expect to see the quarterback to feel more uncomfortable in the pocket than he has over the last 2 weeks.
3: Yeah, no, I think that's fair. Ohio State was sort of a curveball, you know, because they've been a spread run team and ended up throwing it quite a bit. And I don't remember what the numbers were, but I felt like Nebraska's QB pressures, like, weren't bad. In fact, in the first half, I remember thinking, oh, this is a decent number. So there was that one. And then, like I said, with the Bowling Green one, like, Nebraska just kind of, to use a poker term, was like, check the whole time. Like, you know, they could have dialed some stuff up, but a lot of times they just sent four, and, you know, they would drop a D lineman and rush a linebacker just to, like, to get it to four and be a little bit different. But they really played kind of straight down the middle, I thought, against Bowling Green. So I do think it's valid and fair, Elijah, to say, shouldn't you be making these guys uncomfortable? And tonight will be interesting because North Dakota probably has a better left tackle than either Ohio or Bowling Green did. So that's only one of five spots. But I've been encouraged by Jasheer Whittington. Like, you're not seeing it so much in the pass game, but his ability to, like, disrupt and make teams plan for him, MAC teams, sure, but they still had to plan for him. They still clearly thought he was a problem. Has been encouraging. So I'm not ringing the alarm bell yet on the ability to influence passive.
1: Brandon Vogel with us, Counter Read. It's the weekend edition, the Average Joe Sports Show pregame, Nebraska, North Dakota. That beer line is getting long as a lot of Joes are down here hanging out, some North Dakota faithful as well. Good to spend time with Brandon Vogel. Vogues, let's talk about sharing that one measly football on offense. Let's spend some time on that. Nebraska, I think, will try and be balanced today. They wanted to go run heavy week one. They spread it around, throwing the football last week, and then presumably Dana wants both today. Just lean on both, mix it up, and get all sorts of Alka-Seltzer orders in for future Big Ten defenses. And Isaiah Hunter, is it important for him to be more active, more of a focal point, or is he just an outstanding compliment piece you can go to? And Dana kind of hinted at this week that the trust factor, you want to get the football, you know, make great plays, be a good football player. And he's not saying that Hunter's not, but you've got a ton of targets, man. Most of Calandria's targets, they've either been to Gilmer or Barney. And I'm wondering if we're going to see an uptick on spreading the wealth, because Hunter's super dynamic, came in as your leading receiver. And then you also have Lindenmeyer there that needs some usage, aside from him killing people on the edge blocking. So is Hunter just biding his time, or message

0: sort of the all 22 film, or even just an ISO on what Hunter's doing. Why isn't he getting the ball? Why is it going elsewhere? I don't think it's like, well, I definitely don't think it's anything personal, or, you know, it's just been a little bit strange. So I would welcome Nebraska forcing it a little bit. We saw the screen pass, which we've seen Hunter take screen passes a long way for a touchdown, got called back against Ohio. Let's do that a little bit more. Like, let's make that a focal point. Like, he needs the ball. He needs four or five touches probably tonight, and see what he does with it.
1: Matt Rhule talked about in his press conference that it's really important to him that if you're practicing for the team, you get in a game. Do you think that's actually important at a skill level and a team development level, or is that more so just a, hey, feel good, you got in your pads and you got a snap?
0: Yeah, no, I do think it's important, particularly in non-conference play, particularly with a non-conference slate such as this. And, you know, Nebraska, I guess, to borrow a baseball term, left its starter in both games longer than I thought it would. And I know Rhule was kind of like apologetic after that, but they know this core group needs some work. But for those players who are out there and like doing well in practice, they're not in the top 22 or whatever, I do think it's meaningful to get those snaps and to get into games, because if they're that close, odds are you're going to need them as injuries pile up and you get into Big Ten play a little bit more. So I don't think that's kind of standard coach speak. Like, I do see some value in that. That said, I also see how Nebraska's handled it so far. Excuse me, and probably giving the starters maybe an extra drive than a lot of people would have expected. Like, teams in college football today, it's really about like your top 40 players. Like, that's what Indiana was a year ago, and they stayed, you know, relatively fortunate through injury luck, and like their top 40 might look at the whole roster and be like, well, this isn't Alabama or Georgia's roster, but their top 40 is good enough to go undefeated and win a national title.
2: Rhodes, are you worried here about old USC? It's 10-6, end of the first quarter.
3: Look who just made it in here, Schmitty.
0: 10-6 Trojans? Or 10-6
2: yes, 10-6 Trojans.
3: When Connor Clark has just made his way into the graduate.
2: Rhodes, you've missed Connor, haven't you?
0: Oh, I have. Mm-hmm. Hey, Connor.
3: Hey, Connor, a guest appearance here.
0: I thought... you know, everybody tunes into this show to figure out what I thought about Boston College Rutgers last week. but I thought Rutgers kind of bounced back pretty well, minus like the four interceptions, right?
1: So I feel like that's a big thing to subtract.
0: Yeah, it is. It is a big thing to subtract. But if they only throw three interceptions, they probably win that game. And it would have been like after you get like the UMass thing. It's like such a public kind of humiliation just based on the point spread and the history of the program. So Rutgers got left for dead. I thought they at least looked a little alive, minus four interceptions again. So I'm not surprised that they're at least a little bit lively through 15 minutes so far. That's a long trip for the old USC Trojans. So wouldn't be surprised if they ugly this one up enough for USC to only win by, say, 20 by the end of it.
3: And, Brandon, as we're talking to some other teams in the Big Ten here, who the hell are the Michigan Wolverines going in? I mean, let's be honest, losing to Western Michigan. They beat Oklahoma. Now they're down 7-0 to UTEP in the first half, who, by the way, UTEP lost by 50-plus to Oklahoma 2 weeks ago. What's going on?
0: great question. It might just be, you know,
2: attentiveness.
0: Kyle Whittingham style football, like those. He had some really great Utah teams, and he's one of the best 10 coaches in the country, certainly. But those Utah teams, you know, they could get into these games where they didn't just roll through people nonstop. So maybe it's a little bit of that. Maybe it's the letdown from Oklahoma when I was selecting my afternoon quad box, and I was like Michigan UTEP. I was like, nope. But now I guess I'm gonna have to throw that one on.
2: Part of the four watch box that you'll be checking out tonight, Vogues, is Nebraska for sure, but LSU, Ole Miss. I want to get your thoughts on that.

0: that and then a reaction before we get you out to Nebraska, North Carolina volleyball.
1: Yeah, I'm excited to keep an eye on that game for the Nebraska games. I try to keep the Huskers full screen, though. I will admit, last week against Bowling Green, didn't really need that. it's up to the Huskers how much of the LSU Ole Miss game I will catch with like 10% of my attention. I kind of expect. Has Pete Thamel announced if Levitt's playing yet or not? Have we gotten word on that, or is it still mind game?
0: Pete is waiting on that text message.
1: Yeah. Okay.
0: What about Marty? Has Marty Smith made an announcement yet?
1: Yeah. Well, that's another good place to look. I'll keep my eye on that close. If Levitt plays, like, it won't surprise me if LSU puts it to him for all the obvious reasons, because Lane Kiffin is their coach. Need we say more? So that's I don't know. I think Ole Miss has smartly did what they did. Like, what was there wasn't broke. They tried to maintain it as much as possible, and so far so good. But they've looked a little shaky, and I think. Just the, again, Lane Kiffin doing what he does at times. I expect LSU to kind of put it to him.
2: It should be noted, Levitt, as of today, not on the injury report for that LSU team. That just feels like ultimate mind games from Lane coming into this week, where we're going to go from doubtful to questionable to off the injury report.
0: I have it on good authority. The league office got involved directly with Lane and what he was posting.
1: That makes sense. Lane was not a fan when the SEC mandated those injury reports. We've seen him play games before.
2: Is there anyone at the SEC league office who is not PO'd at Lane Kiffin this season? I mean, it's incredible.
0: I didn't get that vibe that he was PO'd, but it was a little bit of an annoyance level.
3: Is there any concern that there's just going to be the game's just going to get ugly? Oh.
0: He's just good for business, man.
1: Yeah. You mean like the atmosphere around the game?
3: Yeah, I mean, if you go back to when Lane went back to Tennessee in 21, he's getting golf balls and mustard of, you know, everyone can enjoy a good story and high tension, but is there any concern that it gets out of hand?
1: I think there is. It's going to be an atmosphere, you know, Ole Miss, like, I think the stadium holds like 70,000, somewhere around there. There's probably double that number of people who are like making their way to Oxford. If you've never been to Oxford, Mississippi, it is a small town.
2: Yeah.
1: Beautiful town. But so there's going to be a lot of extra people around. There's a lot of bad feelings, you know, going both ways, I suppose, but primarily from the Ole Miss fan base. And if Lane starts putting up an extra touchdown or whatever happens in that game, I guess anything minus Ole Miss winning, I think amplifies that. I'm a little bit worried about that. So hopefully we don't see anything.
2: I did love how Lane Kiffin this week paid off some frat bros at LSU to come to practice and heckle all his players to try to get them ready for the Ole Miss game. They're making signs that are just saying heinous things.
0: There's some heckling brutal, guys brutal signs in fraternity row Oxford.
2: But it's funny that Lane was paying the LSU students to come to practice and just get the players ready for that.
1: What an assignment, right?
3: Didn't the mayor have to ask the some of the signs to get taken down in Oxford?
2: Did he?
3: I think that he like requested some of them get down.
2: What happened to the game I love?
0: It got very personal because I think his daughter still goes to Ole Miss. So yeah, Vogues, give me a score prediction, brother. We'll get you out. Thank you for making time this afternoon.
1: Yeah, so on Thursday when I wrote my big weekly preview, counterread.com, head there now and give us a look. I was at 42-10. Because we've gotten closer, similar to last week. Last week, I reduced Bowling Green down points and ended up being closer. I think 10 is going to be a little bit of a tough ask against North Dakota. So I may be back where I was a week ago at 42-17. But I do expect Nebraska to complete non-conference play and there will be mostly things to feel good about.
0: I said 42-17 yesterday.
3: That's what I said on our college journalism preview show.
0: Yeah.
3: We're all in
1: agreement. It's the snake. It's faded.
0: It's the old 98 Orange Bowl tribute. I like it.
1: So Elijah, all you got to do is say 13-10, and you'll either win big or lose decisively.
2: I'm on the record saying 52-17.
0: Okay.
2: So
3: that means we all think they're scoring 17.
2: So I mean, somebody out there is going to make bank hammering North Dakota State or North Dakota XUP tonight. If it was North Dakota State, that wouldn't be my score prediction.
0: Yeah, they're in the Mountain West now, so they're they're playing for another playoff spot. Folks, how can folks get in touch with you and Aaron Sorensen? And get involved with Counter Reed for all the football, volleyball, all the great Huskerness. You guys do just an awesome job of covering.
1: Yeah, thank you for saying that. You can head to counterreed.com and see what we're all about. We got two exclusive newsletters a week for subscribers. And now that we're in football season, we're doing three free ones, including Aaron's Saturday game day guide, which is always a great read, as you might be, you know, if you're not driving and you're sitting in traffic, pull that up. Let me check that out. See what we're all about. So love to have everyone involved. We do a game day chat for our paid subscribers, which will be going live here shortly as we get closer to kickoff.
0: It's Brandon Vogel with us from Counter Reed. Vogues, take care. Enjoy your college football Saturday. Thanks for the time, dude.
1: You too. Thanks.
0: There he is, Brandon Vogel with us. It is Football Abode. Good to have him. Chris Schmidt, Elijah Rebel, Arden Locke, the Iron Horse, Gary Sharp on deck. Connor Clark has made his way back to the LNK. He's wearing the old black shirt jersey, so no eye black yet for Connor, but we'll get some Jack Daniels in him and see if he starts dancing. Quick timeout here as you hear this on KFOR, KFORnow.com, over the air, and of course on the stream, and YouTube here with the weekend edition of the Average Joe Sports Show. 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
7: Mall of Visit Lincoln. As discussed early in the month, the summer of 2026 in tourism will be remembered as one of the best for hosting state, regional, and national events, but in addition, for a progress on facilities that can change our destination skyline for years to come. Looking back to March of 2025, Block 90 in downtown Lincoln, east of the Cornhusker Hotel, was recommended as the site by Assemble Lincoln for a proposed convention center after months of research and feasibility studies. On September 1st, the Lancaster County Board of Commissioners voted to approve a purchase agreement for Block 90, and this is a significant step towards the future of a convention center in downtown Lincoln and a catalyst project for the surrounding portion of downtown. The site will indeed impact the entire community and provide great space for not only conventions, but sports-related competitions and community events like weddings and cultural celebrations. I'm proud of tourism in our community, and it's one more thing I enjoy about life in Lincoln. I'm Jeff Mall.
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2: We're back. 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
3: Nice finally meeting you. He says a lot of good things.
4: He does.
2: Cotter brought his girlfriend to town, which is very nice.
3: So over his skis.
4: Let's go Oral Roberts.
3: No, let's don't go Oral. No!
4: No!
3: No! What are we talking about?
4: I'm Omaha guy.
3: In the winter.
4: That was just for him.
3: Oh, okay.
4: This one time thing.
2: We are Mavs fans as well. The
3: Thank
2: Iron
3: you.
2: Horse is here. Gary Sharp, Elijah Herbel, Arden Locke, Chris Schmidt.
4: There we go.
2: Are we good?
4: We're good.
2: We got
3: I touch you guys.
5: It was kind of it's kind of a trippy visual. I'm seeing like three different Garys.
3: I know.
2: It's
3: like the Matrix.
2: It's something like that.
4: We want to see as many Garys as possible.
3: Well, that's what she said.
2: Sharpie, how we feeling, man?
3: That was good North Dakota humor.
2: Yes, yes.
4: North Dakota humor.
2: Darn tootin'.
3: You got the wood chipper, eh?
2: Yeah.
3: I spent a lot of time, unfortunately, in Grand Forks. Wonderful people up there. I don't know how they survived living up there during the winter. Now, I know what they do, but damn, you're in Grand Forks, and it's got, like, the mileage for Winnipeg.
2: Yeah.
3: You're, like, ready to drive into Canada.
2: You ever been to Winnipeg?
3: No, but I've heard stories of Lincoln Salt Dogs announcers that have gone to Winnipeg. It's like a good party place.
2: It's not bad.
3: Yeah?
2: I'm a big Bismarck guy.
3: Oh, you are?
2: How
3: do you become a big Bismarck guy?
2: Because the first impression they make on you there is plenty of cold beer and fun people. It's my first game out of college.
3: Yeah. Grand Forks, if you ever get up there, I see quite a few people I know from North Dakota today.
2: No, you're good.
3: Thank you. Thank you for touching.
2: turning the volume down.
3: They're wonderful people. I like Grand Forks. Grand Forks, Red Pepper, by the way, shout out. Beautiful NHL hockey arena they play in. They love their puck up there. I like Fargo. I think it'd be tough during the winter. But this time of the year, in the summer, in the fall, I think Fargo is a really nice place. So it's good to see there is quite a few people in green here, and there's a lot of cowboy boots. People are fired up for the Georgia Southern Cole Swindell concert postgame, and nobody knows how it's going to work logistically. So good luck.
4: Yeah, I haven't seen this many cowboy boots in downtown Lincoln since the National High School Rodeo was around. There's a lot of cowboy boots in Lincoln.
3: Zach Bryan?
4: I was umpiring baseball and made the mistake of driving through downtown and got the heck away from downtown as fast as possible because we already spent our time complaining about traffic. We'll move on from there. But that was bad traffic at downtown.
5: Everyone's cowboy boots were wet that night, too, at Zach Bryan, because it was just a downpour and then it was delayed and then everyone was outside. It was a whole thing.
3: How long, when he was here, how long was his revival? Did he get at least to like 10, 15
5: it
3: minutes?
5: It was 10 minutes, just the entire set was abbreviated because it started so late.
3: Dang.
5: But still a long revival.
2: You go to show after or no?
3: Well, I guess I'm kind of because I'm still working.
2: Okay.
3: So the show will come at me.
2: Well played. We'll be ready for a real red reaction. We'll hunker down here at 9:30. Reaction to Nebraska, North Dakota.
4: I'm going to be honest with you. I couldn't name you one Cole Swindell song.
3: He's got some top hits.
5: Oh, he's got good ones.
3: Yeah, he's a big college football guy.
4: That's nice.
3: Yeah.
5: I think he's the type of guy here, he would play a song, you'd be like, oh, yeah, I know that.
2: Where you've heard it.
3: Exactly. Yeah, thank you, Arden.
5: So. I got
3: you. Yes. Okay, let's, now that we've gotten 2.5 hours before kickoff, do we need to, like, just take a deep breath and go with the reality that Nebraska is playing North Dakota, and we've spent all week around here building up North Dakota. They are talented in the FCS, but it's almost like they have taken on a life of their own, and we're forgetting that Nebraska still is a Big Ten team. You're going to notice the size differential. I mean, I don't know if this is scar tissue in the way you look at North Dakota where Nebraska is, but I think we find out kind of where Nebraska is today on how they handle their business against North Dakota.
4: And I think if you look back to the last time North Dakota was in town, Nebraska has a

0: gotten a lot better, and life in the FCS has gotten a lot more difficult in terms of building a program and keeping guys around for four or five seasons. I do think this North Dakota team is better than Bowling Green, which isn't saying a lot, but I don't think this Bowling Green team is equipped to go and beat Nebraska. Now, one of the things Matt Rhule talked about, and this is, I think, now the third time I brought this up this week, North Dakota has a winning culture.
1: Yeah.
0: And that is something that is hard to quantify if you give them opportunities early in this football game. If you shoot yourself in the foot, if you throw an interception on the first drive like you did last week, that can be the kind of momentum that can allow North Dakota to hang around longer than they otherwise would. But the talent gulf between these two teams is wide. Very, very wide, and I expect to see that on the field tonight.
2: They'll play really – so here's the dangerous thing. Like, if you are sloppy against them, North Dakota will play really good fundamental football, and they'll kind of wait for your mistakes. So that's kind of what I'm looking for today is you have your foot on the gas when you come out of the locker room, and you kind of look like last week. You're all about the business because you believe that you should beat North Dakota, and you don't mess around with them because, as we've seen, these kind of games, if you get to the fourth quarter and it's a tension convention, that team on the other sideline all of a sudden has a new life, and the stadium is quiet, and you're like, uh-oh, here we go.
3: They get a superpower of hope, and it just kind of keeps feeding itself. Where could Nebraska be mistake-prone tonight?
2: I think special teams. I really want to see a special teams type score in this game. But I think one of those things would be special
3: for Nebraska.
2: For Nebraska, yes. Because you know what? It even though it may not look like it on the stats, it feels like Barney is close. Like he's close to breaking one, as long as he doesn't get tripped up by the turf monster. So special teams would be, because I don't think Calandria is going to all of a sudden change overnight and he's going to start to get more risky and throw the ball into coverage. I think he's really making some smart decisions, but special teams would be where you muff a punt or something like that, and all of a sudden it's a short field, North Dakota punches it in, and you're like, oh boy, here we go.
3: Wangama is the guy I'm interested in because he's kind of their reigning special teams or the conference special teams player of the week for Missouri Valley. Took one back, 99 yards. That's one quick way, especially if you jump out, if you're Nebraska, to give momentum right back is kickoff coverage.
0: One thing I will say about the special teams, and I brought it up earlier this week, I'll say it again, is the issues with special teams have not been effort like they have been in other years. You still see guys bringing that same-ish Coach Eckler effort, at least for the Coach Eckler-led units that you saw last year. The things you're seeing are mental mistakes in terms of penalties on special teams and schematic things that I think can be picked up, coached up as you get into the season. I will agree that the special teams right now are a bit of an issue for this Husker team, but I think they have the thing that raises your floor as a special teams unit, which is effort. And as a special teams coordinator stepping in, having a unit that plays with high effort means you can fix all the other things. So I'm not especially concerned about the special teams, but you are going up against a guy a week from today in LeVar Woods that's one of the best in the country in terms of special teams. If he sees any shortcomings from what Nebraska has put on tape the first 3 weeks, he will take advantage of them next week.
4: I also couldn't agree more with Sharpie. If I write down stuff when I'm watching the game, and I said last week, just wrote down in my notes, like, I think Barney's going to return a punt for a touchdown so at some point this year. And it is just, I feel like he's moving a lot east-west and maybe needs to just cut down the field a little bit quicker and everything needs to be a little bit cleaner. But I do think you see kind of a level of elusiveness and explosiveness that could turn into taking one to the house if stuff around him is cleaned up.
3: I'm interested with the special team side of things and more so just the cleanliness, the crispness, and Elijah, your point about the care level is good, right? I mean, it needs to be emphasized. And don't kid yourself, that's bullet point 1, 2, and 3 on people who are kind of out on Rhule. How does special teams perform this year? The return game, Arden, you're right, with Barney, is it looks like it may be an asset this year because he's so electric. I mean, a lot of preseason spots had him as an All-Big Ten returner. I'm interested with some of the kickoff stuff because that's where they've had a hiccup there, here and there. And you look back at that first and 10 from the 8-yard line in week 2. Maybe it was week 1. It's a bit of a blur, but that point being important. Punt it, right? You don't want to see Nebraska. And if Archie doesn't get in any action tonight, that's more kudos to Dana's offense. But Archie needs

0: to be ready to rock and roll for next weekend and beyond with some placement, with some distance and with some placement.
1: Yeah, I'd actually like to see him punt a little bit today because, to me, he almost has to break through that 40-yard per punt, which seems like a ceiling right now.
2: Yeah, I mean, but, if you looked at him last year, I looked at my boards going into the bowl and the Las Vegas Bowl. He was averaging 39.8 yards a punt.
1: Yeah. It just seemed, you know, and I mean, there was opening week, you know, he had a really good punt where he pinned Ohio, but it just seems like it's at 40. Like, but I'd like to see him punt a little bit today. I also would like to see one other thing, and maybe this is, well, you know, Nebraska's been great in the red zone. They look exactly like they do outside the red zone as they do inside the red zone. It doesn't change. They run with the same tempo, the flow, the play calling, which is a good sign. I think you got to, if you have an opportunity, I think you got to get Cunanan out there. You know, they wanted to get him out there to get an attempt. It was from 55 yards last week against Bowling Green. I think if you got a chance to bang a 40-yard field goal or in that range, 40 to 45, I think you say, hey, we trust you. You're the guy we trust. Go out there, get it out of the way, get your first through the uprights, and we can move on. Because as you alluded to, next week feels like one of those games where special teams will be a big part. And we've seen when Nebraska's gone up to East Lansing, special teams go south.
3: Well, and I'll also add to this, if you do find
0: it's got
3: yourself
0: a history, doesn't it?
3: If you do find yourself in a fourth and short situation today, score dependent, obviously, you're going to be talking about bringing Cunanan out there. You've also put some third and short, fourth and short tendencies on tape that teams like Maryland and Michigan State will see that you can then potentially have some wrinkles off of next week. You don't need to show any more on fourth and short and third and short, which is one of the reasons why you look at a North Dakota game and it's important Nebraska is going for on fourth and short near midfield. Is you want to put some things on tape so the Michigan State team and the Maryland team is preparing for those things. And then, hey, when you come out in the big package and you pull out a bootleg next week, you have Calandria 40 yards up the sideline because Michigan State didn't see it coming. Or, hey, you throw Jones into the flat on that big package, and now you find yourself wide open in the end zone scoring a touchdown because Michigan State didn't see that. You've already put that on tape. So that
0: let me ask the panel this. Start with Sharpie Elijah Arden. How much zone read is in Dana's playbook? Design zone read. Is that something you saw a glimpse of it that got called back for 45 yards? You saw that last week. Is that something that Nebraska is gonna break out and lean on? You've been holding back. It's in the back of the playbook, but it's marked.
3: Well, Searles did a great breakdown of that Jamal Rule touchdown run. And that split zone look where it's either Lindenmeyer or Bonner coming back and across the formation, kicking out the end, that's been one of Nebraska's most effective running plays, along with they've done a counter look. Sometimes they've pulled Evans. Sometimes they've pulled Black and Gatula. Mm-hmm. Other times it's been Pritchett and Mabanga. They pulled that look out, but I think the best look has been that split zone look. I am waiting to see one of these times it's going to be Bonner or Lindenmeyer coming across the formation. Other team's going to see it on tape. Defensive end's going to crash down expecting the hit. And there goes Bonner or Lindenmeyer going around the edge as a lead blocker for Calandria. Mm-hmm. Waiting to see that play because I think that's something that Dana is keeping up his sleeve again for Big Ten play. And that's what these first 3 weeks are about is, A, clean up your mistakes, but you're also putting things on tape that you want Michigan State to see, that you want Maryland to see, that you want Indiana to see. Where are those counters going to come? When are they going to come? Because you know Dana, the offensive mastermind that he is, he has those wrinkles ready to go. He's just waiting to pull them out.
0: He's just kind of coughing away in the old film room. Arden, any tricks up Dana's sleeves that may be on tape for the Big Ten?
2: I think you're going to see him utilize Calandria more. Honestly, we've seen a lot of Calandria's arm, and you haven't seen as much of his legs. And I think that a big reason for that is, right, you have Rule and you have Nelson, you have Mosey behind him. You don't really need him yet. But he's a huge asset to have, and he's a very mobile quarterback, and I don't feel like you've seen that as much. So whether that's in the form of the zone read or even just a designed quarterback keeper, I think you're going to see more of that. And to Elijah's point, that could be that short yardage third or fourth down play that you haven't totally seen of just a huge package and let Calandria keep it. I just think you're going to see more of Calandria's legs and probably in involving the Lindenmeyers and the Hunters more is, I think, what I would hope. But I'm not sitting here confidently being like, yes, that's exactly what we're going to see. I think that after two games and a real lack of touches for those two, I think there's something there. You've had opportunities to push the ball where you want to, and they haven't gone, especially to Hunter.
1: So I think

0: part of everything, and I agree with Elijah and Arden, what they've said about Holgorsen and this offense, which they've run a variety of plays through the first 2 weeks, and you're able to do that with Calandria's skill set. I think the bigger story tonight is what does the running back rotation look like?
1: Okay.
0: You know, Rhule was on his way to back-to-back 100-yard games until he got a little tightness, and they're like, we don't need you in the second half. All three running backs had 8 carries. What does that look like tonight? Who gets the first carry? Who gets the last carry when the game is still tight? But in between, when they need yardage, whether in the passing game or the running game, which running back is out there? Because this might be the start of where we see a little separation in terms of what the coaches want and who gets the most usage. It's great to have a stable of running backs, but let's be honest, that lead running back, they want to be fed the ball a lot more than 8 times a game.
2: Jamal Rhule had a great answer about that this week, saying he loves seeing the other guys come in and make sure all the legs are fresh. But Jamal Rhule's the guy that he's going to take leaps and bounds through a freshman season if you continue giving him touches. And I'm not saying he's going to have a great game every single game, but he is the guy with his time spent in the program that still has the most to learn. And to me, he looks to be the most all-around complete back. I love the pass protection. He says he wants to get a little better as a route runner coming out of the backfield. We'll see if he can develop that throughout the year. But vision-wise, his ability to also have that speed-to-power combination, he's the most complete back he got in that room, and I want to see him continue to take strides.
1: He has a ability to get upfield if they check off and check it down, check down touchdown. So he's shown that. He's got a 25-yard touchdown reception. He's had some home run hits with some well-designed and well-blocked plays that, quite honestly, Nelson's kind of a burner, but it's been a while since Nebraska's had that sixth gear back, but his physicality is impressive. He is the guy, when Nebraska's got to have it this season, running the football, he's it. I've seen enough through 2 games, and the old YMCA Schmidt get in the second and third quarter so we don't have to use you, or don't put us in a bad position to use you in the fourth quarter. I'm done with the shared playing time. When push comes to shove, it's Rhule, and then sprinkle in a little bit of Nelson for me.
0: I think we also got a little insight into how much respect there is for Coach Shorts. Because a topic, and when guys light up when they talk about it, is Nebraska's ability to block downfield. And it's not just wide receivers. I will say Mosey was a guy that was a lead blocker for a Calandria run. So these guys are taking pride in blocking downfield, but look at on the edges. Remember a couple of years ago, Rhule's first year, how sloppy Nebraska was on the edges, and how when they would run something outside, it would get blown up because the wide receiver could not block the man in front of him. And I think that was a interesting insight this week of guys got excited when they talked about blocking. Because wide receivers especially have the biggest egos in the program, okay? They are the prima donnas. Some of them are deservedly so, and they get all the glory. But blocking, no, man, I got to catch the ball. But to see Nebraska's wide receivers kind of light up when they talk about, oh, yeah, did you see that block I had on that guy, that defensive back I took advantage of? I think that's a good step in the right direction, because I think with this offense, they're going to need that. They don't have necessarily right now a guy that is going to make a guy on the outside miss. So they need a little help along the way.
2: And if you guys out there listening or you guys here on the show get the chance tonight, I'm say a 1st and 10, it's a likely rundown for Nebraska. Just watch Ja'Cory Barney on a play. That is the smallest guy on your offense, and he might block with more violence than anyone, maybe not named Luke Lindenmeyer. His ability on the outside, it looks like he's trying to decapitate corners every single time he gets after him in the run game. Super, super fun to watch. And he's, again, as I said, the smallest guy in the field. That speaks to the coaching as you just laid out. It puts a smile on my face to watch Ja'Cory Barney run block. I know he's got a couple of touchdowns called back this year, but I would much rather a guy play too aggressively and get penalized than a guy not play aggressively enough and have a potential touchdown play get held to 8 yards.
3: I mean, I feel like I talked about it on here of you have Orich in there in his press conference talking about the dark plates that they want to get to. I've still yet to see that from the defense, but I think you're seeing that from the offense of Lindenmeyer and his press conferences and everything that you're talking about, Sharpie, of that's part of their culture and their system where, yes, you're expected to be productive and you're expected to run hard and make a great catch, but you're also expected to put your body on the line for your teammates, and you're seeing that. It's not just words.
0: Yeah, I know we're up against a break, and you guys will continue this when I have to jump off here. But Arden brought up a good point that really has not been discussed. They need to be really good defensively tonight, because I think, you know, they only gave up seven. There were numbers that looked really good. But I think if you peel back some of the layers, Nebraska has some work to do on defense, all 11. Some guys are flashing, and they're flashing big time. But I think all 11, in terms of being technique sound and all of those things, so that you don't have busts when you get to the Michigan States and the Marylands and the Indianas, that's something that I think Nebraska tonight needs to be really, really buttoned up on defense. So I'm glad you brought that up, and that's a discussion. You know, we're all talking about the offense, but let's talk about the defense. Even though they only gave up seven, they got some work to do.
2: Let me ask you, Gary, as we wind down this hour, I'll open up the entire team to you offensively, defensively. If you could circle one guy that you're most interested to watch tonight, is there one guy that you have circled? Maybe they have something to prove to you, or maybe it's just you want to watch good football. Who is it you're picking?
0: Dwayne McDougal. Now, and he played really well last week. He plays an important position in this defense, and I think for him to start to stack games. And Chambliss is kind of the same way.
1: Yeah.
0: You know, like two guys from San Diego State, they played well last week. Can they do it consistently? Because those are two of the key guys on your defense.
1: The Iron Horse, Gary Sharp, weekend edition of the Average Joe Sports Show. Chris Schmidt, Elijah Herbel here at the graduate 9th and B. You're invited down. Real Red Reaction. We follow the Nebraska-North Dakota game. Arden back in studio. So we'll get ready for hour two. Got a quick score prediction?
0: 42-14.
1: Okay. Not part of the 42-17 club. I get it. All right, back hour two. The weekend edition, the Average Joe's here at the graduate continues.
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3: Welcome back here on Average Joe's. The guys are down at the Graduate for a pregame roadshow, and they are enjoying it so much that got to go through the breaks. I want to know, what did you guys cook up during the break?
1: I sprinted to the restroom. Mississippi Queens here. Hey, Julie, how are you?
2: Apologies, Arden. I was talking to my father.
3: I handled it.
2: She's a pro.
1: Yeah. In fact, I might go to the bar now. I'm kidding.
2: You just let Arden handle it. Well, Cranack will be here soon. We'll just let Arden handle it until Cranack sits down.
1: I love him. Cranack and I have been doing shows since 1998, college radio, KRNU. South Bend, I mean, just through the wars together, and doing Saturdays for 100 years. And Cranack says, we'll be here at 4. So let's bless his heart. And we'll ask the Joes in the stream. Let's just do a little gambling here. When will Cranack show up?
2: Listening. Don't check the text. We're playing the game. Don't check the text. He might give us an update. You already checked the text.
1: No, I didn't. I did not.
2: Okay, before we check the text.
1: He might be blasting me, saying, well, bleep you, I'm not showing up now. I'm going to go enjoy my pregame.
2: I will set the line at 4:09 and 30 seconds, over under.
1: So you checked the text, and he says 10 minutes away.
2: I did not check the text.
1: Okay.
2: I just trust Mark's timing ability, but also know that the traffic down here is pretty brutal and the parking is pretty brutal.
3: Yes. I'm going to take the under because I was told to keep everyone in this business on my side.
1: So you're saying Cranack's on time.
3: I think he's got it. I have full confidence.
2: I'm
1: going to say 4:15.
2: Okay. I will take the over, not having checked the text, but understanding if he did text us, that means he's likely listening, which means he's probably still in his car. Now let's check the text.
1: Yeah, let's check the Cranack text.
2: That's a wide range you just gave us.
1: Look at that, 415,
2: 430. Looking like 415 or 430. That's
3: wow.
2: A wide range.
3: That's a really wide range.
1: You know what, though? God bless him. So what's awesome here about the Graduate, and we've been here for years, not only do they have incredible beer specials, they have a phenomenal menu, the brisket nachos to die for, the steaks, tremendous. The whiskey closet is still the whiskey closet, so tons of choices there. They have Guinness on tap, and that is the tribute to Bill Dolman, as Bill's friend from Mississippi is down here. We couldn't quite pry Mama away from the couch today, She may make an appearance. I don't know. But a lot of Husker Red, as you'd imagine. Folks are eating, drinking, being merry. But what's great about the graduate night compete is they have those convertible windows. So they're almost like, well, they are kind of like garage doors. But you flip the switch, and now it's an open-aired pregame show inside, and you get the feel and the sound and the fervor of what's going on outdoors. So we invite you down here every home football Friday, pregame Saturdays, postgames with Real Red Reaction. We've touched on Calandria and some of his momentum.
2: And with Calandria in mind, I would love to see a continuation of the downfield passing attack today. You didn't see as much of that in week one against Ohio. You started to pull out last week. I wonder if part of that is, as we talked about, Dana Holgorsen putting things on film and then bringing wrinkles the next week. I wonder what wrinkles that he has in the downfield passing attack, because you're going to need for that to continue in Big Ten play, simply for the fact that if you keep those safeties thinking in the Big Ten, hey, they might burn me deep here, it opens up more room for your rushing attack to operate, and it opens up more room for your offensive line to continue opening up holes for the running backs. It's the two things go hand in hand. Threaten the defense downfield, they have to respect that. It opens up more by the line of scrimmage. As you continue to run the football, it opens up more downfield. You got to have those two elements of the offense, and I want to continue to see Dana Holgorsen open up the downfield passing attack, because that was one of the highlights from the offensive performance last week.
3: What I'm excited to see about Anthony is just that conversation of trying to spread the ball around. Of the first couple games, you want him to be comfortable. You want him going to the targets that he wants to go to. Now there's a bit of the challenge, whether it's from his coaching staff or anyone else, where, hey, can you involve other players? I want to see what that capability looks like, where maybe it's not your first look, it's not your first instinct, but can you still place a good ball somewhere to a receiver that maybe is not always your first choice? I think that is kind of the key to being a really mature quarterback, and also could be the key to success later down when, you know, maybe they are really locking down Kwasi Gilmer, and you have to look elsewhere.
1: The matchups are so key, and what it feels like here is Nebraska has different talent sets on their roster, right? You have different body types at wide receiver. You want that in the room. You've got the big explosive guy in Quinn. Gilmer's played a lot of football as well, plenty of good size and that great size-speed combination. Barney looks different in a great way with just how 0 to 60 he goes. But then there's Hunter, that's also that lanky, tall receiver, but he's not like Randy Moss, not that body type, but he's just so skilled at seeing a crease or getting a block on those tunnels and turning it up and really doing a lot of work after catch. So Nebraska's going to need, there will be defensive backs in this league moving forward that are going to be able to key on Gilmer, right? There's going to be folks that can stay with Barney or make sure open field-wise he doesn't get another 40 yards added on to where he caught the football. So you're going to need that trussle. And what I wonder about is, you know, the Calandry and his wideouts went down to Florida this summer to work out, and you know, there's some trust that's building with Lindemeyer. There's trust that's building with Hunter. So I don't know if it's a practice thing, if it's not a total availability thing summer-wise compared to what he had with Barney and Gilmer. I just don't know, but it just seems like it's been a while. But no, Hunter is somebody that's been challenged by Dana, it sounds like. Will no doubt be challenged by Calandria. And if he's a third option and it gets up to speed, that's a great thing for Nebraska. We all know they need to be able to run the football and be physical. But, man, if you have all these options throwing the football with a mobile quarterback that is accurate, it's tough for a lot of defenses.
2: And there's two sides to that. The first being, yes, Gary laid it out perfectly. Wide receivers have big egos. And Isaiah Hunter is a guy that you would like to have involved. He feels a part of the offense. But on the flip side of that, one of the things I've loved most about Calandria this year, one of the things I was most concerned about with Calandria, was in his history at both UNLV and Virginia, he was a guy that would force the football in places it shouldn't go. I don't want him to be forcing the football to Isaiah Hunter just because, oh, we need to get an Isaiah a target.
1: Right.
2: If Kwazi Gilmer is the guy getting open
1: years
2: in the season,
1: he's not like they forced.
2: Yeah. And if Kwazi Gilmer is the guy that's consistently getting open that Calandria feels comfortable with, I would much rather Calandria find the open man as opposed to think, game plan today is to get an Isaiah Hunter involved today so he's not pissing

0: next week at practice.
1: That's part of it too. And I'm not saying that's not wrong though.
0: I'm not saying that's necessarily what's happening, but from what I know about wide receivers, that tends to happen with wide receivers. So I don't want to see him forcing into tight windows just because Dana said coming into
1: we
0: this
1: need
0: band.
1: A good week of practice and Isaiah hadn't ticked off.
0: Yeah, like
1: worked for Trey Palmer.
0: If Kwazi Gilmer is the guy Klandria feels comfortable with, I am comfortable with the offense being run from a passing attack point of view through Kwazi Gilmer because he's a great wide receiver. You've seen it through two games. I know he had the drops in week one, really cleaned it up in week two. He's a guy that I feel comfortable with whenever Anthony Klandria throws the ball football his way.
2: You just have to make sure that you stay multifaceted enough and you have enough avenues that when Gilmer gets locked down, which he will in Big Ten play, that your offense doesn't suddenly stall.
1: Amen. Right. You can't be so dependent. It's a good problem, bad problem. You got to wear this out until you stop it. Okay, if you do stop it, what's plan B, plan C for Nebraska throwing the football? You know, you spread it around, get the matchup you want, and it works. And I like guys knowing their roles. I do believe that they're bought in. They're absolutely bought in with the being a team player and helping out on the edge when it comes to running the football. From an RPO standpoint, I want to bring this up and not get too in the weeds on it, but it was some film work that was on game day today, and I got up and made sure I watched most of game day because I'm a huge Morgan Freeman fan like a lot of the world is.
0: I'm soured on game day, but that's a conversation for another day. Well,
1: no, that's fine. I mean, seeing the kick and the McAfee carnival and then Freeman was cool. But they had Saban talking about the RPO, and that's going to be pretty important tonight with, you know, with what Lane Kiffin's done. And Nebraska talks a lot about it. Nebraska offenses have ran RPOs, and it just, God, it just handcuffs defenses if you do it right. How much, Elijah, to your football eye, same with you, Arden, have you seen Nebraska go to that, or is that also something that's kind of waiting to be unveiled?
0: They've been going to it. I mean, your first two plays last week of the game were RPOs, and the second one was a great throw to Barney that he should have brought in, where Klander read the defense perfectly. You can go into it. Do you need to be an RPO-dependent offense? No, I think what your offense is a downhill rushing attack offense with Jamal Rule, Mekhi Nelson, that stable of backs that you have. But it's been a factor, and I've liked the decision-making you've seen from Calandria in those RPO sets that he has gotten.
2: I also think what I like about the RPO and why I think you might see it get used more in the future is that Calandria talked about watching film with his receivers and with the people around him. I think that once you understand, hey, my QB likes this certain read and this certain look, once the receivers realize, hey, I'm probably getting the ball in this play, or the running backs are saying, hey, I'm actually probably getting the handoff in this one, then I think it runs so much more smoothly. So I do think you'll see more of it if that kind of camaraderie and that connection between everyone where you're almost all thinking from the same brain does develop.
1: I just love that play, and it just puts the safeties and linebackers in such a pickle. On top of the fact, you know, Nebraska's done a great job getting the running backs involved in the passing game. I want to see more of that in Big Ten play with that linebacker-running back matchup where you're just problematic. Let's talk about the linebackers in Nebraska's front four. Is this a game where you see more of a 20-man rotation where everybody and anybody is getting in from the defensive line for Nebraska, or do you think they kind of settle on a top 8 or 10? And do you think that some of the guys you're waiting to have a kind of a breakout game do that? Do you think a guy like Stoudemire has another stack game? Is Raleigh Van Poppel somebody that's going to be good again? Do you see more of Malcolm Simpson in – maybe it's not garbage time, or what's the play level for a second week in a row going to be like with Winery? I think Jones has done his job. He's pretty much lunch pail guy, and we'll get after the quarterback. But it's interesting to me to see what kind of production you get from a disruption standpoint defensively.
0: Dude, the average Joe Bryan makes his way down
1: Second day in a row. Other Bryan has made his way here.
0: Brian, good to see you.
1: Good to see you, bud. Another average Joe on site.
0: I'm all right for now. Thank you.
1: I'm okay. Thank you, though.
0: We're technically working. as Brian asked, we'd like anything to drink. Water is good for me just for now. But I look at the defensive line, and I think you'd like to establish the two-man rotation at every single spot along that defensive line. And I'd like someone to differentiate themselves between Cam Linhart and Winery. Winery, his ceiling is higher, but I think the floor for Linhart has been higher than Winery's. Winery's, it just depends seemingly what the motivation level is on any given play. Is it third down or is it not? And Winery is a guy that is not as good against the run as Linhart. Where Linhart's not making any splash plays, but he's solid. The nose tackle spot, kind of the one technique, you're seeing that rotation both with Riley Van Poppel as well as with Stoudemire, the transfer from Boston College. The tackle spot, I think Jashir Whittington is head and shoulders above anyone else behind him. I'd like to find somebody that can take some of the snap share off of Whittington. And then with that other end spot, Anthony Jones, you're seeing him and you're seeing Petchock just a touch. I think that second unit needs to step up and kind of lessen the burden, especially on Jones and Whittington, because those two guys who the first two games have been playing tons of snaps, can you find secondary guys that can step in and the level doesn't drop off very much? Because you have that a little bit on the other side of the defensive line, but Jones and Whittington are playing tons of snaps for this defense.
1: They're playing the best too, Arden. I mean, those are the two guys on the lines that have been most consistent.
2: Oh, 100%. It's oftentimes that your defense is going to rally around the best player out on the field with them. So, you know, whether that is kind of Stoudemire stepping up or something like that, I'm excited to see another week of Chambliss and have him be in full pads for this week, for the entire week. Remember last week, he was only getting in pads and getting time in practice on Thursday. So I think that could be exciting to see. But I don't know. I still have big question marks when it comes to this defense. And I do think it's hard when you play a team that's using a lot of tempo and not dropping back and everything like that with Bowling Green. And I'm not saying they didn't look good last week. They held Bowling Green to 7 points. But I just think that you haven't seen them be the level of Big Ten dominant that I think you want them to be over the smaller schools. And I think North Dakota is going to be a big test, too. So I think you can feel slightly better and have less of those question marks after today's game. But I also think North Dakota could be a formidable opponent on a play-to-play basis. I think you're going to see them look good play-to-play. Nebraska's the better team in this game, obviously, with the, I think it's 24.5-point favorite.
1: North Dakota's point total, impressive. Yards, impressive. Kaminsky, let's spend a little bit of time about North Dakota's quarterback and just what he is. And he's an athletic quarterback that can maneuver in the pocket enough, can run it a little bit, but he is going to spread the football around. And what North Dakota does well, they're two-faceted with being able to run power but also spread you out. And that's not something – everybody can maybe try it, but they don't do well. And North Dakota seems to do well, and he's just a fantastic trigger man. And we also know that Nebraska's tackles want a better Saturday this Saturday than last Saturday. So, you know, does North Dakota find a way to keep Nebraska and Calandria uncomfortable for an extended period of time? Conversely, is Nebraska able to do that to a really good quarterback that, If he has himself a game, man, like he's going to want to be able to show this tape to everybody in the NFL on top of what he'll do throughout the regular season in the FCS. But these FBF moments are career makers for you.
0: Well, and this feels like a North Dakota offense, the limited film that I have gotten the chance to watch, that I know the talent level isn't there, but from a scheme point of view, they might be a little more like the Big Ten opposition you're going to be facing this year. Super balanced, pretty close to a 50-50 run-pass split. They'll run some RPO action. They'll run some downhill run at you. They will be as diverse as a Big Ten opponent could be this season for you. So I think that's going to be a good test for you. The talent isn't there. To me, what this game is it's an ultimate test of your defense line. You know what the secondary is. The secondary is going to be solid. They're going to make it tough, but if North Dakota is able to find a rhythm with their rushing attack, which allows them to go RPO, which allows them to go quick passing attack, which kind of handcuffs what Nebraska can do on the back end, you might be in for a day where it's a tension convention at Memorial Stadium, and you're looking up at the third quarter and saying, how is this game this close? This is North Dakota. It's all on the defensive line with me today. First, starting with how well do they stop the run? Secondly, can they get after the passer? Because North Dakota will do some five-step drops, some seven-step drops. They will give you a chance to get after their quarterback. Can you go and do that? We know what the North Dakota offensive line's kind of identity is. They're going to be a rough, tumble team. Their left tackle is probably better than anyone you faced thus far this year. If you could generate a pass rush today, it kind of is that sign that maybe Coach Orch was right. Nebraska shouldn't have a chance to pin their ears back and get after the passer like they would have liked to the first 2 weeks.
1: It's going to be, I wonder what Pet Shock does today.

0: am the biggest, along with many who've gotten a chance to cover him, Gattula fan. You grew up with him.
1: I didn't grow up with him. I kind of watched him grow up from afar as he was on the sideline.
0: Sure. But the point of this is he had a tough day with the spin move. And he'll work hard to fix that. No, I know that he will, but you're going to see big-time first-round talent throughout this season. So can you adjust? Can you adapt? Is Gattula somebody that will need help against elite edge rushers? You know, Pritchett's a money run guy and has been a very solid work in progress as well. We also have Tree Babalade that isn't free. Okay, so you spent money to bring him in. And is he maybe quicker? Does he have maybe some more measurables against a speed pass rush or just an athletic freak? So do we see some Babalade today is my question. If Gattula struggles or just getting better with the week of practice and getting healthier if you're Babalade, you want options, you have options, and Nebraska needs to – there's too many close calls last week where Calandry had just got the ball out in time and he got smacked around a little bit. No knockout shot, but, God, you fear that where it just takes one play around the edge where – your season can go up in smoke because of what you have at quarterback right now and what you don't know about your backups.
1: Well, I do think some of Gattula's issues from last week were fixable. They were coachable. I talked about it with you in the press box, Schmitty, on the two moves where he got beat both times. He just overset. That's going to happen with the guy. Was it Bradley was his name last year, last week for Bowling Green, where Matt Rule actually had some praise from him in his Monday press conference. That guy's a senior, but if he wasn't, I think he's a guy that might be getting some power four looks. Maybe he'll get some NFL looks. But a guy that had some speed, some athleticism around the edge, a big lumbering offensive tackle goes and oversets, and he's going to burn you to the inside whenever you go and do that. I think those are coachable. They're fixable. Can you get it fixed in 1 week? We'll see. You have a good feeling. Coach G. Wade's been working with him on that this week. It's tiny margins in offensive line play. If your hand placement is 2 inches to the outside, you open yourself up to the rip move. If your hand placement is 2 inches low, you're going to get driven down into the dirt. If your set is a half yard too far back, you're going to beat on the spin move. There's super, super fine margins in offensive line play. And we'll see what Gattula is able to get cleaned up this week and what he gets cleaned up as he continues into Big Ten play.
2: I'm excited to see exactly what you said of the improvement from week two to week three. There was still parts of Nebraska's game plan or even just their execution of the game plan, probably more so than the game plan itself, that got slightly exposed, like the spin move. And I think that North Dakota is a slightly harder opponent and is going to prepare you better. If you go North Dakota and then into Bowling Green and then Michigan State, you know, you're going down in ability. I think it's a decently good stepping stone. But I also think that things need to be cleaned up. Of Michigan State is a Big Ten football program. They're going to be bigger. They're going to be stronger. They're going to be running a slightly probably more interesting scheme that has a couple more wrinkles in it. I think you need to feel pretty good about everything you're doing when you come out of this week entering into conference play.
1: Guys, a quick note here as we do await the arrival of one Mark Kranach to the Graduate Hotel.
0: I don't say Tree Babalade just because I like saying Babalade. The stream Joes here are just going nuts.
1: You saw some limited snaps last week where Gunner kicked over to the left side, Pritchett stayed on the sideline, Babalade came in. I think you saw athletically what they liked in Babalade. He looked to be a good step behind Gattula in terms of the ability on the football field. I think Gattula would have to have a really, really bad game for Babalade to be thrown in there and for him to be the starter moving forward. And you expect Babalade is going to get better. We'll see. I thought Gattula looked like the better player last week, even despite the fact that Gattula was beaten a couple of times. But a quick side note here, Dwayne Wade making his way to town for the North Dakota game. Him and Gabriel Union, both in town.
0: All right.
2: I've attended a lot of the same games as Dwayne Wade because he was present at a lot of Utah Jazz games for a year or so.
0: Well, and I mean, he wanted to go to a game that had Arden there. I think that's
2: not exactly why.
1: But
0: possible.
1: Maybe he's just a big Cole Swindell fan. It's not the week that you'd circle if you're Dwayne Wade and Gabriel Union to be like, that's the game I want to see. That's no offense to North Dakota. It's just, I don't know, Indiana's coming.
0: I would have circled Indiana.
2: Hey, maybe they just want that night game atmosphere.
0: You know, you

0: play your cards right and you look good tonight, you look good next Saturday. You do your job against Maryland. Maybe you have more night games on the docket. You got to play your way into that. I want to touch on this.
1: One more side note here. There's a new end zone design here for Husker football today.
0: Well, please show me.
1: And behind, underneath the goalpost, now says, do great things.
0: Okay.
1: Which is interesting. We have the picture up in the stream for those that are following along on the stream chat.
2: I don't know why that made me laugh, but it just seems very...
1: How about, like, Husker power?
2: Yeah, I don't know. Do great things.
1: Go Big Red.
0: Beer logo.
1: Your business name here?
0: Yes. John Deere. Lucky Strike. Kidding.
1: Do great things. That's an interesting one.
0: Well, this leads in. North Dakota's trying to do great things, or a great thing tonight, and that's take down a Big Ten opponent. I remember the old scare Iowa got from North Dakota State. Maybe North Dakota State won once upon a time. I don't remember. I have not checked with Iowa Russ on that. But you've had moments. And you got to think back to 2022 when it was a tight ball game with North Dakota coming in here. That was mentioned by Rule. That was mentioned by Holgerson.
1: Black Hills Print in the stream here says they should have put try your best in the end zone.
0: I like that.
1: Three putt says hip, hip, hooray.
0: This is good. What other slogan should be in the end zone? I would just do hashtag Fumble-rooski. Always got to go with the Fumble-rooski. What do you guys feel like? Message received, yay or nay, by Nebraska's team? Because clearly you've got a respect problem in Michigan. Okay. They're playing up or down the competition. Good teams just go out there and hammer away to play really clean and good football. Has the message been received? Do you think it'll be an issue tonight for Nebraska? I don't want to say Michigan State look ahead. I'm not going there, but I'm just saying Nebraska's been patted on the back a lot here, especially offensively the last couple weeks.
1: I'd like to think the coaching staff will use what that third quarter performance was as motivation. The team was flat. Simply put, come out of the locker room.
0: That's in game.
1: And I think a coaching staff can look at this team and say, that performance in the third quarter that you had last week, if you put that up against the Michigan State, you're going to run off the field with how physically they play and the way they bring it every single snap. I'd like to think that this is a game where the coaching staff is really putting it on the starters. Hey, earn your rest time on the bench. Go out there, put together the type of performance that we expect from you guys. Earn yourself some time out of the game in the fourth quarter, and let's move on to next week healthy. I am not all that concerned, especially in the offensive side of the ball. The defense still has so much to prove, and there's still some spots up for grabs, at least a little bit, if guys aren't performing well. But I think you'll see a Husker team that's motivated to go out and win tonight.
0: Quick timeout. We'll try and corral Mr. Mark Kranak. Elijah Herbal, Arden Law, Chris Schmidt here. The pregame, the weekend edition of the Average Joe Sports Show, Nebraska and North Dakota. I almost did it. Kind of halfway did it. Dakota, just for you, in the stream, because that's how it's been going all week. And sorry, Corn Raider. I've had to go there. It's just a bad habit. But a quick timeout. As you're watching us on YouTube at the Average Joe Sports Show, Twitter as well.
1: Get your bets in. Do you think Mark Kranak
0: Sports Radio?
1: Get your bets in. Do you think Mark Kranak is here before the end of this commercial break?
0: That's a great question. Arden Locke, Elijah Herbal, Chris Schmidt, KFOR, KFORnow.com. Quick timeout, and we'll wind down the weekend edition here. About a half hour left. Hang out. Stay tuned. Here at the Graduate, 9th and P.
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9: Back with you here, weekend edition, the Average Joe Sports Show here at the Graduate 9th and P. Bless his soul, Mark Kranach sent us a screenshot. He is efforting. He's 2/10 of a mile away on 10th Street, but it says 8 minutes. So Arden, kind of said, I'm not partaking in the old gambling. I said 15 minutes, blown through that one. So we'll see if Kranach is going to be part of the pregame here. And you know what? When he got season tickets, this goes back to the Tommy Armstrong era. He got seats along kind of the East Stadium around the 20-25-yard line and way up, and it was so cold that day we were forced to take lots of tequila shots before the game and stay warm that way. But great view where he's at. It's a big game when Kranach makes his way down, so hopefully we'll have him here as part of the weekend edition of the Average Joe Sports Show. Arden back in studio. Arden, you're fired up. You're going to be in the press box.
10: Yeah, it's my first time being in the press box not with student radio. So went through the process of applying for a credential and doing all that by myself. So I'm really adulting here. It'll be great. I'm excited to see it.
9: That's all right. The other Brian, all the way in from Virginia. It's good to have him hanging out. There are folks that are sad. And maybe not, that we're waiting on Kranach. So love Kranach, and we'll see if he gets here. So we are nearing kickoff, Nebraska 6:15, BTN against North Dakota. We covered a lot. We covered a lot of the defense, the quarterbacks, the offense, the momentum, the depth, the defensive line. We've hit on the receiving core. Nebraska has the tight ends. Let's go here, Arden, with some of the tight ends. Specifically, you've seen just tight end usage in bunches by Dana, and they love having Wood, and they love having Lindenmeyer on the field at the same time, and they have been cleaning up. Those are arguably two of the most physical players, period.

0: on Nebraska football. They've been in on multiple snaps together, and they do a heck of a job at kicking out, just absolutely demolishing that edge. And more of the same, I think we should expect today for Nebraska with just what type of kind of downhill run game they've been able to get, but also just the advantage they have from a strength and physicality standpoint, not only with Bonner, but Lindenmeyer. Lindenmeyer is somebody that, such a team guy, man. He has absolutely embraced, you know, any way I can help the team.
1: 100%.
0: And it's a guy that I want to see continue to grow. We'll see if there's more Carter Nelson time. He continues to get some snaps. Not a ton of snaps last week from Sorensen, just two, but he's come in pretty more physically ready than a lot of guys entering into their freshman year.
1: The thing is that I really hope that next week we're not talking as much about tight end blocking and we're talking about their receptions.
0: Tight end receptions.
1: Because I think that the offense lends itself to it. I mean, you're seeing a lot of success of that screen pass over to the right side, and that entire play is made possible by blocking downfield, which a lot of that blocking is done by the tight ends, but I think that still could hold true to this quick little shot out to the outside of a tight end. You got Lindenmeyer. He's big-bodied. He can break a couple tackles. And then if you still have your offensive line that's willing to push and your wide receivers who are willing to throw a couple blocks, I think that the tight end reception game could actually be a really, really big asset for the Huskers.
0: You love the matchup you get with the tight end. And if they're too fast, you're not going to keep a linebacker on them. You want to devote a safety to them. I mean, there's all sorts of things, and Dana's somebody that, you know, hasn't used tight ends. It's not that he can't or won't or is incapable, but I think his preference is more running backs usage than tight ends as a receiver, but he really has a couple of good tight ends that help pave the way for that running game.
2: I also do wonder, we talked about Dana Holgorsen, the wrinkles. How much of the tight end game is being saved for Big Ten play? We know through his history, he's never been the biggest tight end guy. But with the way he talks about Lindenmeyer, you'd like to think, and maybe it's not a 12 receptions a game type thing for Lindenmeyer, but if you can have a couple big receptions schematically that Dana schemes up, could be huge for you. Because as you talked about, Schmitty, start putting a linebacker on him because the way he's killing you in the run game, or maybe even a defensive end there to try to manage what he's doing from a run game point of view. Now he's getting open in the passing game. You devote a safety to him, he's killing safeties in the run game. It's a real matchup nightmare for defenses, and I'd like to see more of it, as you guys have just talked about for the last few minutes. But how much of that also is Dana maybe trying to save some things up his sleeve once Big Ten play rolls around? Because you don't want to show everything that you got against North Dakota. You don't need to. You like to think you don't need to, I should add.
0: Let's talk about what we think Nebraska is. They're going to kind of grow into something for Big Ten play. And I go back to Coach Barnett's comments. He's like, you know, Nebraska is still – figuring themselves out and still learning about themselves. And he's right. And you've got some good pointers, and you apply what you see in practice. Here's what we want to do. Here's what Nebraska's good at. And then here's what you run during the game. And here's what may or may not work against the current opponent. And here's what may or may not work against future opponents. But as we wind down, you know, Nebraska, what do you think their bread and butter is going to be? I know we overdo the identity thing, but push comes to shove, is it going to be three wide out with an H-back and shotgun and just let AC kind of do his thing? To me, that is their identity, him just spreading the football around. It's not power football. It's not four verts. It's not mesh routes. It's all right, you have a balanced attack with three wideouts you need to worry about. You have a tight end that can win matchups. And you got a run game in a freshman run back that's speed and power.
2: To me, I think it's the threat of those guys you have on the outside getting you light boxes and allowing you to run the football downhill.
0: Yep.
2: That's what the identity is to me. It's not a downhill rushing attack. If you look at just the straight run-to-pass ratio, you might think, okay, this is a downhill rushing attack. It's not what they are in my eyes. It's using the threat of what you have on the outside to open up things on the inside, because teams are only willing to put six or seven guys in the box. You have a hat on a hat on the inside. Now it's a running back 1-1 with the safety. And if they start to load up because they're getting killed there, now you're going to Kwazi Gilmore. Now you're going to Ja'Cory Barney. Now you're going to Isaiah Hunter, and you'll continue going to that until teams say, okay, we relent. We'll give you the light box again. We're just going to have to try to hold our own on the defensive line. It's the multiplicity of Nebraska's offense that allows them to be simple. That's, in my eyes, what I think you would like the offense to be. It's not that your run is setting up the pass. It's that a pass is setting up the run, and the way that you can get your wide receivers involved allows you to be simple in the running game.
1: Yeah,
0: simple is good.
1: I agree. I think that because you have three reliable humans in the backfield, I think that you can be a team that relies on the run and then burns teams with their pass plays. Eventually, if you're pounding them with the run and it's burning them, then those safeties are going to start coming down. That secondary is going to start creeping down to try to help out. And then you're going to be able to catch a streaking wide receiver over the top of them. That's what I see Nebraska working with. I think that I have such a hard time making conclusions when they haven't faced off against a Big Ten opponent. I mean, I think I'm just itching for them to get out there in East Lansing, not looking past this game, but just to get into conference play and really put your money where your mouth is and see what kind of team you are. I think the second you get into conference play, there's less of the, hey, what do you think this team's identity is? And you truly figure out, yeah, this team is X, Y, and Z. They do this well. They need to work on this. And their ceiling is as far as their offensive line can take them or as far as they fix their running back. Whatever the issues are, those are going to be brought up to the forefront in a week from now.
0: Side note, one of the games we have on here at the Graduate is A&M as a playoff hopeful. And A&M just got torched in a draw play. Kentucky is up on the road, middle of the third quarter, 14-7. Now, Stoops always had an eye for talent and just never really had an offense. Kentucky hires Will Stein away from Oregon, and Will Stein's history of quarterback development and offense has been great, and you're seeing Oregon try and get back to what they were a year ago without both of their coordinators. Tosh is also at Cal. Have you seen enough? Let's just knee-jerk react. Have you seen enough of Kentucky as they jumped all over Bama and then got worked in the second half? That usually is a, you know, come to Jesus second half where you're going to come out flat and feeling sorry for yourself, typically, if you're Kentucky after you get killed at home last week. But then they got to go on the road to A&M, and they're just running the football well, winning the defensive ball game. They're making the plays. They look physical and quick. This is all Will Stein, and Lord knows they've got enough money in Kentucky to do whatever they want between tobacco and just sports rabidness. This is pretty impressive. I know a lot of game left, but I didn't think Kentucky would walk in with their head held up, and they've came in here to try and win this thing.
2: Or did we overrate A&M?
1: I think both can be true, though. I mean, the whole, I'm going to mess up the adage, but it's like once is a fluke and twice becomes a trend. I think if you show up twice and you show that you're competing against high-level teams twice, which is what UK is doing right now, I think that you should be considered a legitimate football team. And I think the biggest thing is that physicality of can you hang with a team that's theoretically better than you. And I think that they've looked good physically, and they're able to create holes. They're able to get a good push on defense. I would agree, though, that I think A&M might have been slightly overhyped.
2: Now, the secondary question here would be, are we also potentially underrating Alabama?
0: They're down 7-0.
2: They have the ball at the 10-yard line. They're probably going to punch this one in here. We shall see. They'll get points on the board shortly, at least. There's a chance that Bama team, after a couple years, might be playing more to the mold of what Kalen DeBoer wanted when he showed up to Bama. Just took him a couple years to reset the roster and get a roster that was comfortable, that allowed him to be comfortable with what he wanted to run. That's another thought here.
0: Yeah.
2: Was it Phil Steele, I think we talked to over the offseason, that was high on Bama?
0: Yeah. Part of the Boulder Peace Treaty has made his way here.
1: Celebrity status.
2: We have an Average Joe Sports Show stream meet and greet over here.
0: Apparently so.
1: If we're continuing to look outside this game that we've got, we're going to have going on. With Michigan and UTEP, Michigan obviously, I think they've had over 140 yards since the lead that UTEP took, 14-7. UTEP had like -1. But assuming Michigan is able to hold on, there's problems there. I don't care if this is a W.
2: Oh,
1: you're losing to UTEP at a certain part of the game.
2: Kentucky has now punched in to take a

0: two-score lead against A&M. And by the way, since UTEP took a lead against Michigan, they now have -1 yards in total offense. Yep. So, yeah.
1: And somebody woke up dead and he's mad, you know? But no, I mean, Kentucky looks to be a pain, like they're a pain in the neck because, and this is the guy that, if you're right with the hire, he's the next wow dude. Now, getting ahead of ourselves here, but no, Michigan's up 10 with 10 in the third quarter left. They're just not a very mature football team. And that comes down to how talented they are, how much the transition is the transition. I mean, Whittingham's someone who doesn't tolerate fools, and I don't know how the maturity levels helped. I don't know how well in him and the quarterback Underwood, how long they can coexist, because you're going to have another bad day or two from Underwood. Now, you found a way to put him in position to win for you last week, which shocked everybody except diehard Michigan fans. So, yeah, Michigan's just playing with their food too much here. ND Fighting Hawk has checked in the stream on YouTube, says the Hawks 31, you guys 28.
0: Bold. He did also say, he or she, did also say that they're having a great time in Lincoln, great place to have a good time on a game day.
1: No, which is fine. We invite everybody and anybody, all the Joes and James, to make their way down here to the graduate and enjoy Lincoln. I mean, we're already, what, a fourth of the season through, which is just nuts.
0: After tonight. Let's not get ahead of ourselves here.
1: But
0: and football season flies, though, doesn't it? Husky football season.
2: Oh, yeah.
1: Downhill, big time. Other scores, Louisville up on SMU 21-17. So there's been a little bit more defense that's being played. I expected that to be maybe a higher scoring game. SC, we'll see how interested they are. Third quarter about to start. And Bama held to 3.
2: Yeah, they did not punch it in.
1: 7-3 Florida State. Let's talk Michigan State. We'll be watching this tonight as well. They're at Notre Dame. What do you think about Fitz and the crew tonight?
0: I think they're in over their heads, but I think it's the type of game that a Pat Fitzgerald coach team will get a lot better from. And I said it yesterday in the Friday forecast. I am not sold on this Notre Dame team being a top 10 national title contender this season. We shall see. I'm not sold. We'll see. I mean, I could be wrong. I've been wrong a lot on the radio. People have listened to me.
1: I don't remember that at all.
0: But I still think Notre Dame handles them comfortably. I'm more going to be looking at, is Michigan State sound in the trenches? Can they try to take the air out of the football just a little bit? And how many areas are there that are going to be things that Michigan State needs to improve before Nebraska comes to town? That's more what I'm looking at here, not is this Michigan State team going to go upset Notre Dame? Because I just don't see that happening this early in the past.
1: I would kind of love it. I would absolutely love it. As much as I like Freeman and Notre Dame squad, I think that'd be flat out on. I want to see a big game. I want to see. I mean, it's 30-point spread, but I want to see Sparty. Sparty always looks like they have dudes on both lines of scrimmage, or they got a back or a linebacker. But they're a far, far cry from D'Antonio. They're a far cry from what they were even when Mel was there. I mean, Mel had them playing some good football as well, so for his departure. So I don't know what he's inherited, and I don't know. Fitz is a absolute drill sergeant, and Is he the right cup of tea for so many? I can't wait to see how they go perform, because they can go play us against the world. They can go play the disrespect card. They can go. I mean, it's a 2.5-hour drive from everybody in East Lansing. This game happens quite a bit in the non-conference, as for years. There's been years where Sparty's surprised, but too steep of a hill, possibly.
2: Do you guys think that Michigan State playing, you know, third-ranked Notre Dame and likely losing, or Nebraska playing North Dakota, which team is more prepared coming into next week?
1: If they beat the hell out of you, that's not a good thing for Michigan State. That's the worry, because you're not going to see much better. and then you'll get Nebraska and the rest of the Big Ten schedule. So it prepares you. I mean, you'll have seen and played a playoff team on the road. So I think if they get out of there without any injury and put up a good fight but just get outclassed, I think that gives them some confidence possibilities.
0: The question is, does Michigan State make it back to East Lansing late tonight, early tomorrow with that feeling internally of, oh, man, we are a lot worse than we thought we could have been when the season kicked off? That's where things could get ugly for Michigan State as the season progresses. Now, if you walk away from East Lansing or from South Bend and say, man, we got a lot of things to clean up, but we're still a solid football team, that could be danger time for Nebraska, because Pat Fitzgerald's the type of guy that will get his team coached up and will clean up the mistakes in a week. But it's a big win for Nebraska if Michigan State just walks out of there black and blue, saying we're not as good as we thought we were whenever we kicked the season off.
2: So it's kind of just depending on the way they lose, almost.
1: Is it the physical or mental beating they take?
2: Because I think there's an element where if you hang with them, even if it's a loss, but you show that you can hang with a good team, you're shown how you're burned in certain ways, but you also have different schemes that show up well and handle a good team really well, I think that can be pretty confidence building.
1: I'll take it. Let's do some picks to click. How's that sound?
0: Before we get there, briefly, Ole Miss LSU.
1: Oh, okay.
0: Over, under.
1: Yeah, Mississippi Queen has informed us with her sources down in Oxford. The National Guard is on standby down there.
2: Wow.
0: If we had to set the total, over, under 99.5 ejections from the student section alone.
1: Listen, as much as they hate Lane, you have got to be a riveting psycho to get kicked out tonight.
0: I would venture to say all the security guards probably have earplugs in. They're not going to hear anything. They're not going to see any mustard bottles flying.
1: A handful of the security guards are probably going to be helping throw.
0: Did you guys see that in Oxford this week? They were selling out of mustard bottles.
2: Oh, goodness.
1: And golf balls.
2: I feel like they're, like, security-wise, you can't town. You can't
0: deer urine.
1: Deer.
2: You can't lock down on every verbal.
1: Air sprays out.
2: Lighters with it.
1: Arden? Okay, have you ever done that?
2: No. I have a safety-conscious mom.
1: Okay.
0: She's more of a Molotov cocktail girl.
1: Hard like Elijah, likes blades.
2: Right at you.
1: I mean,
2: Elijah, I like to be efficient.
1: Have you told Arden about your blade?
0: Oh, the peacekeeper?
1: Yes.
2: What the heck?
0: We need to get into this right now.
2: Schmitty, you let me alone with him on Thursday at a football game. Was I in danger?
1: Well, he doesn't. He doesn't take it with him everywhere.
0: The blade stays in the vehicle.
1: It's in the glove box.
0: It's a just-in-case type
1: thing. You didn't ride with him, did you? No. And never to.
0: It's like if somebody cuts me off in the parking lot at Seacrest, you know?
2: Slashes their tires suddenly?
0: Yeah.
2: Oh, my God.
0: It's better safe than sorry.
2: Wait, I want to know, what were your guys' score predictions? Because I wasn't here yesterday.
0: I was at 52-17.
2: 52-17, and then you were the same 40, as me.
1: 42-17.
2: Okay. Yeah, we're right around there.
1: But with the old forecast yesterday, I said Tech 27-21 over Houston.
2: Ooh, good pick.
1: So that looked all right. SMU 37-34 over the Vill. Notre Dame 37-3. Ole Miss 27-24 over LSU.
2: I picked Louisville to win in our equivalent of the forecast on our J School show. So we'll see if that pans
1: okay.
2: out.
1: Okay.
2: See if that pans out.
1: Game balls before we.
0: Yes, MVP.
1: Someday we'll get into the peacemaker or keeper. What is it? Peacekeeper?
0: Peacekeeper, whatever you want to call it. Right, yeah. It's not officially. I'll get it engraved in the blade at some point in time, the name. If I'm going game ball here, I have one offense and one defense.
1: Let's do who's going to have a hell of a good game. Let's do that.
0: Hell of a good game, Andrew Marshall.
1: Okay.
0: I think he's going to get tested more than he has. I believe on true targets towards receivers, Andrew Marshall is directly covering. He's given up one receiving yard this year, I believe is the number. I think he's going to get tested just a little bit more today. Chance for Andrew Marshall to have a little bit of game action. Teams have stopped testing Andrew Marshall early in football games whenever they've realized, oh, we're just not going to open against that guy. I think North Dakota is a team that's going to try to go right at him. They have that confidence in him, that winning spirit. So I think Andrew Marshall has a big day, maybe generates a turnover for the Husker defense. So I'll go with Andrew Marshall on the defensive side.
1: Okay, I like Marshall. Do you have an offensive pick?
0: Offensively, let's go with Lyndon Meyer.
1: Okay.
0: He's been playing some great football. I think it's a touchdown catch for Lyndon Meyer. Maybe not a light up the scoreboard. Hey, six catches, 89 yards, two touchdowns.
1: No Johnny Mitchell Citrus Bowl.
0: What, one of those three catches in a touchdown type of games for him.
1: Arden, who do you got for your game or your who's going to have a hell of a game tonight?
2: I'm going Ja'Cory Barney. I think that he is going to have an electric punt return, and then I think he's also going to have minimum four receptions. I think he's sneaking over 100 yards tonight.
1: Give me Bonner. Bonner with two touchdowns tonight is where I'm going to go. We'll be back at your Real Red Reaction here at The Graduate. Thanks for hanging out with the Weekend Edition Pregame Average Joes. Chris Schmidt, Elijah Herbal, Arden Locke. Talk to you here a little bit at about 9:30 tonight with the Average Joes and KFOR.
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11: From ABC News, I'm Dave Packer. Americans are feeling the economic impact of the war with Iran, which has now passed the 200-day mark. There are already shipping disruptions in the Strait of Hormuz, and there's now an escalating fight in another key oil transit choke point. Satellite imagery obtained by ABC News confirms that Iran-backed Houthi rebels have seized control of the Bab el-Mandab Strait at the southern end of the Red Sea. ABC's Victoria Bollet.
12: Obviously, all of this is really important based on looking at it in the global picture with the Strait of Hormuz. We're not talking about the Bab el-Mandab Strait if we're not also talking about the Strait of Hormuz. And this is most important for a country like Saudi Arabia, one of the world's top oil producers. To get oil out, they have to, especially to Asia, they have to go through either Bab el-Mandab or the Strait of Hormuz. If both of those are closed, that makes a really expensive problem.
11: Gas prices expensive now, nearing $4.50 a gallon. Diesel hitting a record average of $6.47 a gallon, according to Gas Buddy. Reaction in Denmark to an agreement that Denmark, Greenland, and the U.S. have reached concerning Greenland. That deal allows the U.S. to develop a significant military presence on Greenland while prohibiting U.S. adversaries from building their own bases on the island. Annette Jacobson is a Dane in Copenhagen.
13: I was just laughing because nothing has changed. The agreement with the, between Denmark, Greenland and U.S. is still the same. Denmark has just been assured that the red line will not be stepped over.
11: In Philadelphia, pro-Palestinian protesters gathering outside Lincoln Financial Field, where Ed Sheeran will perform tonight. The first show since Macklemore was dropped from the tour over his pro-Palestinian remarks on stage. And President Trump says he's forming a new AI task force amid growing concerns about the technology. 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
11: A huge college clash on the gridiron tonight. LSU versus Ole Miss. Tensions are running high, and there'll be record security. ABC's Danny New has more.
15: LSU is heading to Ole Miss for a top 10 showdown tonight, but the rankings are only part of why this game is so much baked in drama. It's really more about LSU head coach Lane Kiffin, who used to coach Ole Miss just last year and then left right before the playoffs started, so mid-season basically, to go coach LSU. So Ole Miss fans might have some feedback on that.
11: You can count
15: plus,
11: on that.
15: During all the chaos from when Kiffin tried to add former NFL players a few weeks ago, and LSU and Ole Miss being longtime conference rivals in the SEC, and what do you get? A fantastic Saturday evening at 7:30 p.m. on ABC.
11: All right, severe weather across the country this weekend. Intense storms, risk of flash flooding. Rockies to the Midwest. Chicago could get 2 inches of rainfall an hour. ABC meteorologist Leslie Lopez.
16: Not only do we have flash flood threats over into the Midwest, but also we are looking at flash flood threats moving into Montana. There's a 3 out of 4 flood risk, 2 to 4 inches of rain. Again, this is vulnerable burn scar area, so we're really concerned. Significant flooding certainly possible.
11: Security ramping up in New York City ahead of what's expected to be a busy week at the United Nations.
17: From explosive sniffing dogs to blast suits to robots, the NYPD's bomb squad is in place for the UN General Assembly, an event bringing a huge number of foreign leaders and dignitaries to the east side of Manhattan.
11: That's ABC's Lindsay Turkman. And I'm Dave Packer, ABC News.
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1: New sculpture honors Louise Pound's life and legacy at Nebraska. I'm Jeff Braden, KFOR News. More than a century after Louise Pound pedaled across the University of Nebraska and competed in 100-mile cycling events, she has returned in bronze. A UNL news release to KFOR News states that a sculpture honoring the pioneering scholar and athlete was unveiled Friday outside Pound Hall. The sculpture is the culmination of nearly a decade of work of Deb White, a Nebraska alumni and former Husker cheerleader who discovered Pound's story while researching a book. 8th Street between 9th and 10th Streets will close beginning September 24th for the construction of the new multi-modal transportation center at 701 South 10th Street. Eastbound O Street between 11th and 12th will close Wednesday, September 23rd through Friday, October 2nd for utility work. And the Nebraska football team completes non-conference play tonight against North Dakota at Memorial Stadium at 6:15, the game televised by the Big Ten Network. Jeff Bryden, KFOR News.
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0: Welcome back to the Ramsey Show in the Fair Winds Credit Union studio. We're going to go right back to the phone lines where we have Nicole, who's in Portland, Oregon. Hey, Nicole, how can Rachel and I help today?
1: Hi. I've spent like the last minute just jotting down notes and stuff because I know that I'm going to be a jumble mouth. But right now, the biggest thing that I am going crazy about is my husband and I, last year, he was making over $100,000. And we lived, you know, a somewhat cushiony life. Like, we had our finances, you know, we lived within our means. Like, if we wanted to buy something, we could go buy it. So up until February last year, he had lost that job. And I was a stay-at-home mom. And so I remember I was in Tennessee at the moment visiting my parents. And so I had went back to work, which is fine. Like, although it's hard with a child, you have to do what you have to do.
0: Yeah.
1: So I did that. He got a job as a car salesman. He is only making about $3,000 a month, which is not really that great. The way they do things there is just so weird how they pay, but they basically essentially pay you to sell 8 cars. And then after 8 cars is when you start getting like the commission.
0: Okay.
1: And I was making like $3,000 a month as well. So I don't live in Portland. I live in Sweet Home, which is an hour and 40 minutes from there. And it's a very small town. I don't have family here and we have a child and I had someone watching my son, but that babysitter had to be dropped. And so now I'm working and I'm making $1,000 a month. I am trying to find ways to like clean people's houses and stuff. I guess my biggest thing that I'm slowly, I think I'm learning is like our monthly income right now is $4,800. Our total bills are $3,900. And although that isn't what we, you know, used to have because we had a cushiony life, but I think I'm worrying about stuff that is out of my control right now. Mm-hmm. Is what I think I'm realizing. And it's taking a toll on my marriage, like the financial piece. My husband and I, we just can't see eye to eye. It's not that we're fighting, but I'm just like top tier stress.
0: What are the biggest stressors that you're feeling? Just not having the margin? Are you stressed that you're having to work? Are you stressed that you don't like his job? What's the number one thing that's eating your lunch?
1: So I think the biggest thing right now is because we only have my husband's family to rely on and childcare is, it's really hard, especially with the location that we're in. And I am afraid at some point it's going to be like, okay, like we have no other people to watch our child and I will have to be a stay-at-home mom. But I am choosing, this is one thing I did learn, I am choosing to deal with that when we get there. So as of right now, we do have childcare.
0: But it doesn't give you the hours that you need to be able to work. It's limited.
1: Right.
0: Okay.
1: Yes.
0: And tell me again, is that because the town is so small and there's just no one to rely on? Or is it strictly, are you strictly going to family for childcare?
1: So I'm strictly going to his family. I don't have family here. I don't want to say too much, but we did just have a babysitter, but found things out about her. Police got involved. And so this town is just not a good place to have find just random people off Facebook.
0: Well, maybe let's not go straight to that. And I think that could be, I want to say this, you have a bad experience, it will put a horrible taste in your mouth. But I don't want that to turn into the first girl that we used ended up being bad. That means everybody in this town is bad. I don't want it to go to that because now you're putting yourself in a corner and you're really limiting your options. How old is the child that needs childcare?
1: Three.
0: Okay, three. And I just wonder.
2: I'm wondering about his job, Nicole.
0: Yes.
2: How long has he been doing this?
1: He has been doing this for about 5 months now. There was a couple months where he did bring in like a $3,600 paycheck alone.
2: Okay.
1: Which was nice.
2: Well, maybe I wonder if that's part of it too, of you guys agreeing on kind of a timeline to say, hey, can we reevaluate, you know, give them 9 months, or I'm making up a time frame, 9 months in this role to really get the cycle and to know how to do it well, right? He needs some reps. You don't want to just, like, pull the plug 90 days in. But I wonder if you both could agree, because your uneasiness is that your income is having to supplement what he was making. And I think a goal of yours, I'm assuming, I may be putting words in your mouth, is that he would bring in an income that would sustain the household and you don't have to work, then you don't have to worry about childcare or anything. That would be like the ideal situation, right?
1: Right. Yeah.
2: So 100%. I do wonder on his end of, hey, can we reevaluate our situation every couple of months just to give you an outlet to for you to reevaluate to Nicole and to say, okay, it's been 90 days and we've done this. We've survived. Mm-hmm. Like what is working right now. We're okay. Nothing's on fire. Or for you to have a place to be like, no,
0: that's not working.
2: It's horrible. It's horrible. And you know what I mean? Like, I don't know, for him to be able to have an out to in this specific job, if there's something else that he could plug into, he may not make $100,000 again. I don't know.
0: Was he in sales when he was making $100,000? What was he doing?
1: He was a supervisor for like Georgia Pacific.
0: What's Georgia Pacific?
1: It's trucking? It's in Halsey, Oregon. It's going to sound so funny, but it's where they make toilet paper and paper towels, and they wait for Costco and
0: so
1: all that.
0: Like a factory.
2: It's like a manufacturing.
0: Is there, have you guys considered looking outside of your area? Because it feels like, just from listening to you, it feels like you're in a very small bubble it's and limited. You're limiting your options because of this bubble. Can he look for management jobs at manufacturers across the country? And can you guys open up your scope? And if you say, oh, well, what about childcare? There's childcare everywhere. Like everybody.
2: Or family. Do you guys want to be near family?
1: So right now we own our own home. So we can't just pack up and like move.
0: Sure you can.
1: The job thing for him, one thing that I think is the biggest problem for me right now is like, it's just been nothing but like, excuse after excuse, like, oh, I don't want to go back to manufacturing job. Oh, I don't want to do physical labor. Oh, I don't want this. Oh, I don't want that. And so it puts me in a spot of like, okay, well, I'm just going to say it out flat, but it puts me in the headspace of like, okay, well, you just want things handed to you. That is probably the biggest thing right now.
0: So he didn't like the job that he was doing. He doesn't want to go back to that. That's good to know. Does he like this current job? Does he like it?
1: Or he loves it. And I love that for him. Like, I love that he has found a job that he really loves.
0: So explain the handed to him part. He loves this job. Do you feel like he loves it, but he doesn't work hard at it? What do you feel like is happening there?
1: I feel like in a point in time in life, and although maybe he doesn't see our finances the way I do, and maybe he's not freaking out about it, because honestly, it's not really that big of a deal. But for him, like, I'm sorry, what was your question?
0: What part of it, you said he just wants things handed to him. And I said, you said that he really loves his job. Does he love his job, but he's lazy at his job? Is that what you're sensing? Or does he love his job and he's working really hard? He's just hitting a salary cap. Like, what's happening?
1: I mean, he loves his job a lot. I would say that I know the people he works with and he's been working hard. I mean, there has been months where he's sold 14 cars.
0: Then I think there's really something else at play. I think you're perceiving something that may not be true because you don't like the situation.
2: I think that's it. I think she wants out.
0: Yeah. And I think that's fair. I think you're feeling like, hey, I didn't sign up for a situation where I was going to have to leave my kid with a sitter and work. And
2: but yet that's where you find yourself. That's the reality for now. And so that's why I think some check-ins periodically so that you can you don't hold it in, Nicole, and that resentment builds on your end, right? And to have a place, even if it's a counsel, you know, counselor or a therapist, a place to be able to talk about this freely, I think is going to be really unifying for you guys. 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

0: 2019. I'm out of debt, got good retirement. But I've had an old car that I'm trying to hang on to a bit longer and trying to get it, get another car until I'm closer to retirement, and hopefully it'll be about 200,000 miles. It's got 127,000 miles on it now. It's a 2019. But this year, when it hit 120,000 miles, it has gotten expensive between maintenance, repairs, and I got some really good new tires. I have spent $8,000 on this car, and
1: oh,
0: I am guessing myself that I should have kept it this long.
1: What's it worth? What's that car worth?
0: Probably around $9,000 or $10,000. It's a Subaru, and until 120,000 miles, I was pretty happy with it.
1: Do you have money saved up? Do you have money saved up that you can just upgrade car?
0: Well, I do. It would kind of wipe out my savings, my emergency fund, and I have a. I'm going to have to get a new roof for my house here sometime soon. But
1: what's your margin every month?
0: Get one that. Pardon?
1: What's your margin after you guys pay your bills? What's the margin that you have available?
0: Oh, I have lots left over. I'm making double payments on my house right now because I owe less than $11,000 on my house.
1: So could you just slow it down a little bit and start stacking a couple of thousand? It sounds like you got a lot. I don't know how much a lot is, but if you could put, you know, half of that aside for a car and in 6 months trade up, is that workable?
0: I probably could, but like I'm trying to get like another used car, and I was looking at
1: definitely
0: like the same car with only 50,000 miles on it would still be like around $20,000.
2: Yeah, but if you sell this for 10, can you save up another 10?
1: Mm-hmm.
2: Can you save $2,000 a month if you slow down on the house
0: and
2: you just make your mortgage payment for 5 months? Could you save $10,000?
0: I could do that. Which actually, I could take $10,000 out of my account and still have my emergency fund.
1: That's what we're saying.
2: Do that. Yes.
0: I probably could still do that.
1: I think you're just like going fast. You're like, I got to get this mortgage paid off. This is like cramping my style right now. I don't want to deal with it.
0: So close to, and I'm doing better on my retirement than I originally had thought I was doing. Good. And so I'd like to reward myself too, which was another question I wanted to ask, but not this time. But so my car though, because it is a good car, it's just, it's costing a lot right now.
1: It's too much. It's worth $9,000, and you've put $8,000 in it this year, and the year's not even finished. It's time to upgrade, and you have the ability to.
0: Yeah.
1: So I would.
2: And sell it while it's all fixed.
3: Yes, ma'am.
2: You know, for the $8,000 that you've put in with the new tires
1: before
2: and everything.
1: Something else happens.
2: I mean, seriously, I probably would. Because if something else breaks, you're going to have to be like, oh my gosh, that's going to cost $2,000. Is it worth putting $2,000? You know, you're back to the same conversation. So while it's going well, go ahead and sell it and get as much as you can out of it because you've put a good investment into it.
1: Yes.
2: You know,
1: that's one good thing to highlight. You know, here we do teach a lot of people's potential is lying in their vehicles. When people are trying to get out of debt, we're telling them to sell off their cars and drive a beater. We don't like car payments. We want you to own your car scot-free. But there is a moment where you can transition out of driving like that beater car. And she's definitely at that point where
2: Yes.
1: I can upgrade my vehicle. It's at no detriment. If you're making double and triple mortgage payments, heck yeah, it's time.
2: Yes, absolutely. Yeah,
1: it is time.
2: Yeah, we don't want you driving a crappy car for the rest of your life, people. That is for a season while you're getting yourself in a place where Diane is. Diane, upgrade the car. You're good.
1: Ma'am. Do it. All right. Thank you so much for the call, Diane. Let's go to Marie, who's in Los Angeles, California again. Hey, Marie, how's everything out in Cali?
4: Hi, Jade and Rachel. It's actually starting to finally cool down. But I'm 27 years old as of today.
1: Happy birthday.
2: Oh, happy birthday.
4: Thank you so much. I work full time and I'm going to school part time. I'm in baby step 4 and 5, but technically I'm not saving for my kids' college. I'm saving for my own. And so I'm preparing to cash flow veterinary school in about 3 years.
2: Wow.
4: So my question is, where do I store the cash while I'm saving for the 3 years?
2: Well, a good place to always keep short-term money that's not, you know, less than 5 years is in a good high-yield savings account. You'll get probably maybe close to 3%. So you're not trying to make a ton on it because you're going to be using it. And you want enough time if you had invested it, there may not be enough time for it to have the ups and the downs of the market to actually get some pretty good gains. So really anything less than 4 to 5 years, a high-yield savings account is great. And Fairwinds Credit Union, we've been partnering with them, and they're amazing. There's something called the Smart Bundle.

0: if you go to fairwinds.org/Ramsey and you can get a no fee monthly checking account and then up to 10 high yield savings accounts. Not that you're going to need 10, but one of those can be earmarked for vet school. And then if there's any other savings you're doing, like to upgrade a car or something else, you can open up more. But yeah, to answer your question simply, a high yield savings account is where I would go.
1: Okay. And do you recommend putting any money in the 529 or just everything in the high yield?
0: Yeah, I mean, at this point for a 529, I don't think it's probably going to be worth it because it's only 3 years and you're waiting for that growth again. That money will be invested in the 529. Mm-hmm. And so back to that, you know, point that I don't know, there's some risk there if it's that short term in the market, that if something does go down. And genuinely, I think about election time, like these years, like they can get a little unstable. And if you needed some of that money, and the market was down, and you feel like, oh my gosh, it's going to feel like you lost some money if you have to pull it out there. Yeah, so 529s are really good for long term planning for college, but for this short term 3 years, I think I would just do a high yield savings.
2: Yeah, I think that's a really good question, and I think that's one that the broader audience wants to know about. You know, it's like when's a good time to throw the money in a high yield versus investing it, and that 5 year mark really is, you know. The way it's calculated is from inception, if you take a snapshot at any five-year point, it doesn't necessarily have to be consecutive like these specific years, but if you take any five-year snapshot, you can see that there was enough time for the market if it dropped to fully recover and then and then some. So that's kind of where that comes from. And I think that that's a really good, smart rule of thumb.
0: Yes, yes. And I say all this, and then, you know, Marie, if you do look at the market, the last 3 years have been amazing. It's like, you're like, oh my gosh, I could have taken advantage of that, but you just don't know.
2: You don't know.
0: So leaving some time is usually wise, because the worst thing is putting money in and having to take it out in 2 years and, you know, and it's at a low and, you know, you're thinking, oh my gosh, I am losing money. If you pull money out at that point, you really are.
2: Yeah.
0: Have it right out.
2: Love it so much. All right. A couple of questions. You guys sometimes send us questions from Facebook, from the Baby Steps community. Keep doing that because we like to get them. This one is Tim from Instagram. We have a teen that will be driving soon. What are your recommended car brands that we should look at that will provide safety and still be economical?
0: Oh, that's a good question.
2: That. Yeah.
0: I'm going to be honest. I'm not very knowledgeable on every car brand and safety feature and everything, but I would say obviously a used car.
2: Yes.
0: And if there's anything that they can contribute financially, it's always a good thing.
2: I think it's always a good thing.
0: Yes. For a car, because they are so invested in their car at 16. So like that's a good place for them to be putting some money. So they feel some of that purchase and responsibility.
2: Yeah.
0: But yeah, anything used, I mean, at that point. I don't know.
2: I'm looking at what's been on the road. I'm like, when I look out on the horizon.
0: Give me a Toyota, a Honda.
2: Give me a Toyota, a Honda. I don't see a lot of Jeep Compasses anymore. You know what I mean? Like, there's certain cars that's like, don't get that.
0: Yes.
2: Do not get that. Do not get, oh gosh. There's a lot of them. I guess I can't think of them because they don't exist anymore. They didn't stand the test of time.
0: They didn't.

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1: Here's a look at Lincoln's first forecast. Slight chance of thunderstorms tonight. Otherwise, mainly cloudy skies expected. Lows level off around 61. North winds 8 to 15 miles an hour. Overcast skies again tomorrow. Chance for showers. Highs around 65. I'm weatherology meteorologist Ray Miller on KFOR-FM 101.5 and 1240 AM. Online at KFORnow.com. Right now, it's 78 degrees.
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1: Listener of the show, we would love it if you would like, subscribe, and share this episode, or really any episode that is your favorite, and go ahead and join the conversation in the comments. We would love to hear from you. Okay, guys, Cindy is in Louisville, Kentucky. She's on the line next. Hey, Cindy, how can we help today?
2: I don't know if you can, but I figure if anybody can, it's you guys.
1: We'll do our best.
2: I own my house outright.
1: Okay.
2: And I have no debt whatsoever.
1: All right.
2: I've never had credit cards. I don't believe in them. If I can't buy something, I don't buy it. My problem is I want to get equity out of my house to put on a new roof and to do some floors in my house. I adopt senior dogs and cats, and my carpets are shot. I've only been here 2.5 years. I came from Maryland. I've only been in my house 2.5 years, but my carpets are shot, and I want to get hardwood floors.
1: How much does that cost?
2: I have I figure about $30,000.
1: Okay.
2: Total for everything.
1: All right.
2: I have no credit. I don't have good credit. I don't have bad credit. I have zero credit.
1: Good. So, Cindy,
2: nobody will give me money.
1: Well,
2: nobody,
1: you mentioned that you're in baby step 7. You have a fully paid off home. You said you've never had debt. You've never done it. What have you done with your money? Haven't you saved it up somewhere or invested it somewhere?
2: No, because my husband was very sick for 30 years. He got sick very, very young. And we lived hand to mouth our whole lives. Mm. And so we weren't able to save money. When I sold my house in Maryland to move here, I put it right back into a house. So
1: okay.
2: there was no money to save. We lived on his Social Security disability our whole lives.
1: What are you living on now?
2: Social Security.
1: Okay. And how much is that every month?
2: And $1,780.
1: Okay.
2: And I pay my bills. Everything's automatic because I don't want to, you know, I don't want to forget anything.
1: Mm-hmm.
2: But
1: there's no nest egg, no savings anywhere, no cash.
2: No. There's a couple few thousand dollars. That's it. But
1: how much is a couple few thousand dollars, and where is it?
2: It's in a savings account. It's like $3,000.
1: Okay.
2: And that's, you know, that's it. And I have a home warranty. So that, God forbid, of something, that'll pay to fix anything.
3: Okay. Well, could you use that for the roof?
2: No. It's just something breaks, you know, the furnace, the dishwasher, the washing machine.
3: Oh, for appliances. Okay. Okay.
2: It covers my plumbing.
3: Just moved, though, 2 years ago, how much equity is in the home? Mm-hmm. If you just went from, a $300,000 house to that.
2: My home's paid off 100%.
3: No, I know. But I'm saying how much is your house? How much is it worth?
2: $240,000.
3: Okay, so you had $240,000 in Maryland. You took the $240,000, bought a house here. So then for
2: my house was worth a little bit more in Maryland, but the problem was I had to pay to move. And
1: right.
2: Then,
1: but we're saying how much.
2: My move.
3: I'm just saying, do you have a lot of equity in the home to pull from in the first place?
2: Yes, but nobody will give me the money because I have no credit.
1: How much equity is in the home?
2: $240,000. The house is 100% paid off.
3: Okay, I got you. Yep. So
2: I bought the house with cash.
3: Yes.
2: I bought the house with cash.
1: And you're like, hey, I just want to get out some of this
3: $240,000 of equity, and you're trying to get some of that to...
2: I'm trying to get $30,000 to put a roof on, because my roof, I'm not sure how old my roof is. The people I bought it from were flippers, and they didn't know how old the roof was.
1: Before I have a problem,
2: I just don't want to have a problem.
1: Cindy, here's what I'm thinking. I'm a little concerned with your situation, because to your point, you've just got the Social Security. you can't afford home repairs. You can't

0: afford if the lawn, if something happens in your yard, a tree falls. You can't afford that. I wonder if a
1: Well,
0: better
1: I have no
0: purchase.
1: trees. No, I had a
0: One
1: tree that was
0: second,
1: falling
0: Cindy.
1: and
0: One
1: I
0: sec.
1: cut
0: One
1: it down.
0: second. I wonder if a better purchase for you would have been a smaller condo where there's other
1: No,
0: things.
1: because I couldn't buy a condo. I had to buy a house because I adopt senior dogs and cats. I
0: Okay,
1: have
0: so
1: four
0: let
1: seniors.
0: me speak to that because there's a lot that's true here. You've got senior dogs and cats. You want to provide a sanctuary for them. That tail is wagging the dog, and that's where the problem is because the math here. I mean, that was a pretty good pun,
2: That was
0: wasn't
2: a
0: it?
2: good pun.
0: The math doesn't lie here. You don't have any money, and I'm not saying that in any judgment against you whatsoever. It's simply true. And the longer you live in that house, there are things that are going to come up that need maintenance. The AC is going to go out at some point. It's going to need maintenance. The roof at some point is going to need to be repaired. And you don't have the monthly income coming in to take care of those things. I realize you just purchased this house, but if I were you, Cindy, I'd be thinking about a
2: Or a
0: condo or a
2: townhome. That
0: townhome.
2: yes, that's 175,
0: Yes.
2: and you bank $75,000 on this
0: Yes,
2: other
0: you need to.
2: side,
0: You
2: and
0: have to.
2: to have some buffer, because it's all real estate heavy at this point, and that's not a great plan long term. You need cash for things that are legitimate, like you're saying, a roof and everything. And so
0: Yeah.
2: if you go to RamsolutionsCo.com and check out our trusted pros and find a great real estate agent and have them run some comps in the area. And hopefully you get, 240 out of it, or maybe a little bit more. If you've been there 2 years, maybe it's gone up 4%. I don't
0: Yeah,
2: know.
0: yeah.
2: A little equity to pay the commissions on all of it, and find something that would fit your situation, like what you're talking about. And a townhome usually is probably gonna be the best bet, but it's gonna be smaller. But that's okay, because you will have margin financially that I think is gonna cause way less stress, and that you're not strapped for cash where you're having
0: Yeah.
2: to go pull equity out of your home.
0: And that's the really hard part about this conversation. I want to pull that out. No one is saying that we don't care about pets. We're not saying that we don't care about the things that you want. But the truth is, sometimes there's forced priorities on our list. And for
2: Yes.
0: you, cash and having a little bit of diversity, which is what Rachel was talking about, not everything in real estate is a number one priority for you, whether you like it or not. It is the best thing for you to be have a better foundation going into your later years.
2: Yeah, and you got to think, Cindy, if you're going to be doing this with all these pets, more carpet is going to be destroyed. So you're going to have to replace it again in 18 months, and you need cash to do that, right? So if you want to cash flow this lifestyle, which is fine, it just has to be realistic to your numbers, and it's not been. So,
0: And maybe you can go volunteer at a shelter. Like, find other ways to scratch that itch if you end up living somewhere where you can't have as many pets. There's more than one way. Oh, gosh, I almost did it again. There's more than one way to skin a cat. That's
2: Oh
0: wrong, isn't it? That's not right.
2: tail wagging the dog. Cats over here.
0: I know. I'm
2: Shade,
0: doing the best I
2: shade.
0: can. We love you.
2: Oh,
0: We love you.
2: but hey,
0: We're pulling for
2: hey,
0: you.
2: and the best thing is, with all of it, Cindy, is that you do have a paid off house. Your hard work and
0: Yes.
2: diligence has allowed you to maybe make a different move, where you have cash in the bank and you own something still, right?
0: Yes,
2: So
0: yes.
2: it's a positive where you're at. It's not a mortgage. That's what I was thinking in my
0: Yeah.
2: head as I was trying to pull up the equity. I'm like, you don't have equity. There is no mortgage. So yeah, you are free and clear, which is, that's a gift.
0: Is
2: So use
0: totally.
2: that to your advantage. And you've lived a long life, and with a sick spouse, and that month-to-month feeling, you're used to that. But we're saying, change it up, do
0: Yeah.
2: something different where you do have some buffer. I think it's going to give you a lot of peace in the long run.
0: Yeah. Well, thank you so much for the call. And what she's accomplished truly is it's a part of what we teach. We want people to go into the later years of their life. We want you owning your home. For most of us, that line item, the rent or mortgage, is the biggest line item on our budget. And if you can have that solidified by having a paid off mortgage, that's one of the number one things that you can do to really solidify your financial future. And she's done
2: Yeah,
0: that.
2: and with retirements along, saving for retirement, that baby
0: Yes.
2: step four,
0: Yes.
2: 15%. So you're having both
0: Both.
2: in tandem, so you're not in a situation where all your assets are in one thing and there's no cash.
0: Absolutely.
2: Hey guys, Rachel Cruz here. All right, I'm about to say what everyone already knows, but budgeting is a good thing to do. But actually getting started, Well, that's where people freeze up. And you guys, it doesn't have to be that way. 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
0: Let's head back to the phone lines. We have Alan, who's in Jackson, Mississippi. Hey, Alan, how can we help today?
11: How are you? I'm good, thank you.
0: You bet.
11: Look, I've got a problem with my home. I've had it on the market since the first of the year. I've actually gone through 2 realtors on it. The home is worth $265, of course. I owe $177. Nothing was wrong with the pricing I've had listed on it. Problem is, nobody's biting. Nobody's made an offer or anything, and we moved out of it before we put it on the market. We were suggested to move out. We were told if we moved out, it would sell faster. So my wife decided to move us out. Mm-hmm. I still pay the mortgage, still pay the water and electricity. I still pay a yard guy to go by there every 2 weeks.
0: Mm-hmm.
11: Mm. It's a nice subdivision. I don't know what to do with it. I'm paying on it, and nobody lives there.
0: It's in a subdivision. Are the other houses in the subdivision selling?
11: They are here and there. They've been kind of running into the same problem I have been with them being on the market for a long time.
0: Do you know the average days on market in your area? Your realtor should know that.
11: I was told it'd be 90 to 110 days.
0: Mm-hmm.
2: Yeah, national average.

0: average median right now, I should say, is 60 days on the market. That's nationally. So, you know, depending on where you are, that could be different. So for Jackson, Mississippi, could be longer, but not 9 months.
1: Yeah, it's been on the market for about, eight and a half months.
2: Okay. So in your area, we just pulled it up. It's actually 70 days on market in Jackson, Mississippi. So that, I'll be honest, Alan, that's telling me that there is something. It's either the price, it's either the location, what it's next to, what's in the backyard.
0: The house itself. The house itself.
2: Uh-huh. If you had to be brutally honest.
0: Or you have a terrible realtors and you're just getting, you know, people. I would go to RamseySolutions.com and check out our trusted agents because these are really high-driven individuals that we recommend. So I would look and probably interview one or two of those in Jackson. And I would switch realtors, too.
2: Yeah, 100%.
0: If there's nothing glaring that's super obvious that something's wrong, like what Jade's saying.
1: Mm-hmm. No, and the only feedback that I've gotten, because my first realtor, didn't do a great communication job. So I just kind of cut that one loose and just moved on. And we went back to the realtor we used when we bought the house to begin with.
2: But if the only feedback you got was to empty the house out, Let me finish.
1: The biggest feedback I've got is nobody likes that all the bedrooms are upstairs. That is the biggest complaint I'm seeing. They like it. They love it. You know, price is great. It's not, you know, because my price is not astronomical. I'm not looking to make a killing. I don't even have it listed for what it's worth.
2: Well, I really... I think that
1: the bedrooms upstairs.
2: What Rachel said, I think, is the exact thing that you need to do. I think you need to talk with one of our real estate pros, and they're going to be able to crack the code for you.
0: Because there's plenty of houses I know that all the bedrooms are upstairs,
2: absolutely,
0: right? And so, and I get that may not be everyone's preferences, but also I'd want to know how many showings.
2: Mm-hmm.
0: I mean, I bet out of 50 people, you're not getting 50 of those comments,
2: no,
0: right? I mean, so yeah, there's
2: something's going on.
0: There's not enough activity happening is what I would say. And they can help you actually pull some comps because maybe in the area, I don't know, of Jackson, it's maybe values have stayed, you know, consistent and you need to drop it a little bit. I don't know. So you, yeah, they'll be able to pull some comps and help you.
2: Absolutely. Thank you for the call, Alan. Let's go to Allison, who's in Harrisburg, Pennsylvania. Hey, Allison, how can we help today?
3: Hi. I was a public school teacher for 10 years. I've since left the field to raise our kids. We'll be homeschooling them. Don't feel like I will ever be going back into public school teaching, but I have a pension that's sitting there and wondering if I should pull that. I'm only 42, so I would get, you know, dinged in that area. But if I should pull it to reinvest it in our retirement that we have, which would get a better rate of return, or use it to pay off our house. I'm just kind of wondering if the ding that I would get would be worth, you know, the value of those things.
2: I would not use it to pay off the house since it's retirement money. I am interested if you pulled the lump sum to reinvest.
0: Is it a 10% penalty? What's the penalty?
3: I think it's 10%. I don't know the exact number. I didn't look that up.
0: Okay. Yeah, so I would look at that. I always hesitate to pull out long-term investments that have that penalty because but pensions, depending on where your investments are within the pension, is going to make a difference. Because sometimes some you know, districts, they do it great.
2: Yeah, and it's well invested.
0: Yeah, and it's fine. But if you pull the numbers and see the investments and think, oh, my gosh, I could be getting so much more because they put you in a really conservative type of investment that's not making a ton – and you run the numbers because you are so young that ding now, you could make up for it, you know, in the market. Or if it's doing fine, a part of me would say you could leave it and then pull it all if you have that option at retirement age and
2: reinvest it then.
0: Do
2: you know what the return on it is?
3: They target 7%.
2: Oh, yeah, that's not great.
3: And I'm, like I said, I'm not plan. It's just kind of like sitting there. We're not contributing to it since I'm not working.
0: Right.
3: Since I don't plan on going back, and we have other retirement investments that we have on the side through my husband's work, and then private things that I had invested in the 403B we had rolled over to an IRA.
2: What's the lump sum of it right now that you would receive?
3: It's 65 right now. I don't know what the penalty would be on it, but that's what's sitting in the account.
2: You know, I might sit down with a SmartVestor Pro to see what their thoughts are on it, because I agree with Rachel. 7%, I'm kind of like, I don't know. If you pulled that out, you would take a tax hit, the 10% penalty, I'm sorry. But then after that, you'd be invested in making 10-11%. Mm-hmm, mm-hmm. And so you would make back the loss, you know, pretty quickly. I think I'd want to sit down with somebody who knows more of the ins and outs on that. But that's what I'm leaning towards. I can tell you I would not pull out that money and put it towards paying off my house, because the truth is that money is earmarked for retirement. And that would be like us telling somebody to cash out their 401k to pay off their home. And we just wouldn't, we wouldn't recommend that. You need that diversification. Going back to one of our previous calls, you want that money there.
0: Yep.
2: That's a very good question. Was there anything else?
3: No, that was it.
2: All right.
3: Other than we love you guys. We love listening to you guys. You guys have helped us out immensely. So thank you.
2: Oh, I
0: Thanks,
2: love it.
0: Allison.
2: Thank you so much for the call. I love that. All right. Let's take one last one. Renee is in Nashville, Tennessee. Hey, Renee, we're a little against the clock, but I think we can do it.
4: Hello.
2: Hey.
4: Hey. So my question was, if me and my husband takes a $89,000 HELOC on our home and use $45,000 of it to pay me and his debt off, does it make sense? And we have 23,000 saved in our savings, mm-hmm. but we didn't want to touch our savings.
2: The total debt that you guys both have is $45,000?
4: Yeah.
2: So why would you take out an $89,000 HELOC? What's the rest of that money going towards?
4: So I didn't want to do another HELOC. So the plan is to pay the debt off and eventually pay down on the $45,000 debt on the HELOC, but still have the extra money, because we want to eventually rent our current home in Nashville out and move to Dallas and buy another home and use some of that HELOC to put on the down payment.
2: Oh, gosh.
4: Of the new home in Dallas.
2: Oh, Renee, you guys are doing way too much. And I think if you do that, it's actually going to cause you to go backwards. If I were in your shoes today, and I've been in your shoes with $460,000 of debt, I would take the $23,000 that you have saved. I take 22 of it and I would throw it at the debt, cut it in half. And mm-hmm. then you and your husband, if you work like crazy people for the next year, you can have the rest of that 20 some odd thousand dollars paid off and you'll be completely debt free and you will have not borrowed against your equity.
0: Yeah, the problem with that, Renee, is you start to move. When you move debt around, you feel like you've done something and you haven't. And then sell your home in Nashville, okay? Use that money then to buy something in Dallas. 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
4: From ABC News, I'm Dave Packer. President Trump says he's forming a new AI force amid growing concerns about the technology.
5: Referring to the fears around AI as a hoax, Trump asserted in a post on social media that we will not in any way hinder or stifle the growth of this incredible industry. But, Trump added, in order to look out for the bad aspects of AI, the U.S. would form an AI force and appoint an AI czar in the near future. The White House did not immediately respond to a request for comment.
4: ABC's Chuck Sievertson. This coming as a new report says researchers used Anthropic's Claude to hack into rival company OpenAI. The slowdown of oil tanker traffic in the Strait of Hormuz has been getting much attention, but now an escalating fight in another international waterway. Satellite imagery obtained by ABC News confirms that Iran-backed Houthi rebels have seized control of the Bab el-Mandeb Strait at the southern end of the Red Sea. ABC's Victoria Boulay.
6: Until last week, they controlled part of Yemen's Red Sea coast, but not close enough to be able to control the strait. But when the civil war devolved back in August, the Houthis made that beeline straight for the strait.
4: All this putting even more upward pressure on oil prices. There have been four measles deaths in Pennsylvania amid the outbreak there, and now health officials warning of a possible exposure to the disease at Children's Hospital in Philadelphia. James Garrow is with the Philadelphia Health Department.
7: Our greatest worry is the children who are on that unit. All of them are obviously too young to be vaccinated against measles. And given that they're already medically fragile, this creates a very concerning situation for us.
4: The Apple iPhone 18 Pro and Pro Max went on sale this weekend. Customer Keith Swader attended the launch in New York City.
8: I got the iPhone 18 Pro Max in Burgundy. I always come up here and line up every morning, every year the phone comes out. I just love the energy here. I love being part of other Apple fans. It's the best part of September for me.
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4: And 10,000 security guards in San Francisco on strike, saying they're protecting companies that have billions in wealth, but they make little more than $20 an hour. ABC's Jacqueline Lee.
12: In a statement, Allied Universal, which is one of the companies negotiating with the union, saying in part, we have made substantial progress in negotiations as part of our commitment to finding common ground. Union reps saying this was months of failed negotiations, with workers offered a 65-cent raise per hour over 2 years.
4: A new study looking at where you live and how that can affect your brain. ABC News medical contributor and pediatrician Dr. Alok Patel.
13: What this study looked at was about 2,500 brain MRIs of healthy people who did not have any evidence of brain disease. And they found that those who lived in disadvantaged neighborhoods had a brain age gap. Their brains looked 3 years older than their chronological age. They had changes in brain volume, and they had vascular issues in their brain as well, blood flow.
4: Ukrainian President Volodymyr Zelensky Friday thanked President Trump for signing into law a bill championed by the late Senator Lindsey Graham, which allows for the expansion of sanctions on Russia related to Moscow's ongoing full-scale war invasion of Ukraine. The bill passed both the House and Senate with strong bipartisan backing. And President Trump said Friday that his son Donald Jr. has paid back a Russian oligarch with close ties to Russian President Vladimir Putin, who the Trumps have confirmed hosted two nights of parties after Trump Jr.'s wedding. Dave Packer, ABC News.
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15: Lincoln man held without bond in fatal shooting. I'm Jeff Brighton, KFOR News. The Lincoln man accused in the fatal shooting of a 19-year-old woman Tuesday night is being held without bond. Our media partner,

0: One of the news reports, 37-year-old Tyler Benzel made his first court appearance Friday afternoon and was charged with first-degree murder and use of a firearm to commit a felony. Prosecutors asked for Benzel to be held with no bond, citing a separate incident where he was allegedly seen pointing a gun at someone's head before hitting them with a board. At the intersection of L55X, that's 56th Street and Cornhusker Highway, left turns from L55X to Cornhusker Highway and Cornhusker Highway to L55X will be prohibited beginning Monday, September 21st, as part of a street improvement project. The closure will run through Friday, October 2nd. And the Kansas City Chiefs host the Indianapolis Colts Sunday night with radio coverage on KFOR beginning at 6 p.m. Lincoln's first forecast, mostly cloudy today, high 81. Jeff Bryden, KFOR News.
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0: All right, welcome back to the Ramsey Show here in the Fair Ones Credit Union studio. I'm here, Jake Borshaw, next to George Camel. If you were listening, I was with Rachel, but now I'm with George.
1: Some call it an upgrade, some call it a downgrade. I'll let you choose.
0: I'll call it a comeback. Let's go to Violet, who's in Arlington, Virginia. Hello, Violet. How are you today?
2: Hello. Hi. I'm on baby step 2, first of all. Thank you for taking my call.
0: Yes, ma'am.
2: I'm on baby step 2. I started in December 2025, and I've got $37,000 paid. I'm now almost done with all my consumer debt except for
0: Yay.
2: My student loans.
0: Wow.
2: Yeah.
0: That's awesome,
2: yeah,
0: Violet.
2: I'm really excited. But my student loans are really big. There's a lot, but I'm ready to face the music, and I have a plan, and it's going to take me a number of years, but I can do it, and I have some questions around it. My balance right now is $225,000.
0: Okay.
2: The balance has ballooned because I had it in forbearance for 20 years, so
0: yeah.
2: It's really
0: wow.
2: my fault
0: yeah.
2: that this happened, but I'm ready to face the music. I've been listening to the show. I heard your story, Jade. I know this is possible. I can do this. So I am going to start repayment next month.
0: Way to go, Violet.
2: Thanks.
0: I'm really proud of you. Just that alone, I really am proud of you, because a lot of people would stuff their head in the sand and kind of ostrich this situation. But you're like, you want to know what? It's time to go. It's go time. So I'm really proud of you. So $225,000 in student loans. Tell us about, where did the loans come from? Like, are you in your degree? Are you earning a good income? Tell us about it.
2: I'm 43 now. I'm a single mom, so I am working for myself. I am earning in my degree. I'm a consultant in the field that I've completed. So
0: okay.
2: I have been burying my head in the sand, but I am able now to pay $3,750 a month on this.
0: Uh-huh.
2: And I think I can get it done in 5 years. But my questions are that the first one is that I have been hearing a lot from others online that their repayments or their payments have been lost by their loan servicer.
0: Oh, gosh.
2: And so I wanted to ask if, like, you experienced any of that, or what kind of, like, best practices did you engage in when you were making payments, just to track all your payments and make sure that they were all counted?
0: I've not experienced that. The areas where I've found people experience that were on public service loan forgiveness, where certain payments didn't count, or the payments were lost in that way. Like, hey, I thought I made this amount of, I thought I made 100 payments, but it's showing that I only made 70, so 30 payments were lost. Like, I've heard it in that framework, but I've not heard it in just my normal month-to-month bills. I'm making payments, and they're just not being applied. I have not heard
2: okay.
0: that. However, I do think that with what you're doing, you're not just paying minimums, you're actively paying well above the interest, and you're hitting that principal. You should be able to calculate and see that math actually happening in real time. And so I think that
2: okay.
0: gives you the advantage to just be, you know, hitting it with an onslaught of payments and just, yeah, continue to track it.
2: Well, that leads to my second question. So the $225,000 is comprised of 9 separate student loans, and I'm going to debt snowball all of that.
0: Great.
2: The first 4 are between $10,000 and $14,000 each.
0: Mm-hmm.
2: So I know this sounds maybe against the principles of, like, the baby steps and the debt snowball, but I wondered if it would make sense for me to save up, like, over 2 to 3 months to, like, make a lump sum payment.

0: pay that entire $10,000 or $14,000 just for those first four loans. I guess I'm worried that my payments are going to get lost. I just don't want to pay this thing twice.
1: Well,
2: they're not
1: going to get lost.
2: You're not going to get lost.
1: You have bank statements showing that money leaving your account.
2: Yeah.
1: So that on top of just save the PDF from your loan servicer each month showing that your payment history, and you can always request a payment history as well from the servicer via email. So I think it's I'm not going to call it paranoia, but I don't think it's the real issue here.
2: No.
1: I don't want you to kick the can down the road any further based on, well, what if the payment doesn't count? Let's just start throwing as much as we can every month instead of saving up lump sum and then hoping that we actually throw it at the debt.
2: Yeah, and I mean, you can, again, to combat this, when you make your initial payment, make your initial payment first that satisfies the interest and whatever little bit goes towards the principal, and then make a separate principal-only payment within that same within that same statement period. And that way you can physically see the loan lower by that amount. And like George said, with your statements, you're totally covered. I think that you are, I don't know, but I think that you're looking at this mountain and you're like, how can I tackle this? And it's like part of your brain is creating an excuse and the other part of your brain is like, I'll feel better if I just pay off a couple of lump sums at once. I think you're just trying to find a way to like deal with this in your mind is what it sounds like. And honestly, just minimum payments on everything, attack the small. What is the smallest loan right now? You said between 10 and 14, but what's the smallest loan?
0: The smallest is around 10,000. It's 10,500.
2: Okay, so you're going to be done with that in 3 months, and you're going to be cutting into the next smallest one. I mean, that's really, really cool. And what you can start to do, Violet, is just these little mile markers that celebrate those small wins. And I think you probably already have it like this because I can tell by your personality, but have it tracked out ahead of time.
0: Okay.
2: So you know, okay, the first loan is going to be done. What are we, September, October? It's going to be done in November. In November, I already have on the books that I'm going out with my buddy and she's going to buy us both a cocktail and we're going to celebrate that. And then have it tracked for the next one. And those are things that you can do to really fire yourself up and get excited about this, because that momentum is what's going to carry you through. Because 5 years is a long time. And George, let's talk about this for a minute because it's worth saying. You know, most of the people who do the baby steps, they're through baby step two. It's like a year and a half to 2 year deal for most people.
1: That's the average.
2: But and when you're doing that in 2 years, a year and a half, yes, you're balls to the wall. You're cutting everything out of your budget. You're living scorched earth. It's totally possible to do that. When you start creeping up on 5 and 6 years, you have to be strategic, because you can't live in that state of mind for 5 years. It's very, very difficult. So maybe you do this, Violet, and you're like, I'm going to do a 1.5, 2 year sprint, and I'm going to like sprint, just run it all off, leave it all on the court. And then after 2 years, I'm going to, you know, do something for myself. Maybe it's something that you need to upgrade. Maybe it's something that you need to do to just kind of feel your income a little bit. And then you do another year sprint. And then you kind of take a little bit of a breather. But 5 years of scorched earth, it will take a toll on you. So you need to be thoughtful and set those milestones ahead of time.
1: And you tend to speed up on the tail end.
2: Oh, yeah.
1: And so know that just because right now on paper, this is what it looks like, you're probably going to make more money. You're probably going to find ways to sacrifice deeper. And so all of that can speed it up. So I would go, okay, what does a four-year plan look like? Well, that's $4,680 a month going toward these loans. What does a, let's say I wanted to do it in 36 months, 3 years, $6,250. So now you're going, well, I bring home 10. Can I live off of $3,750 if I really got intense? I think you might find the answer is yes.
2: Yeah.
1: And the shorter the sacrifice, you know, the more likely you are to finish this thing.
2: Also true. Yeah, that's so good. Anything that you can do to shorten this, if there's opportunities that come up, if you're like, you want to know what, maybe my rent could go down, or maybe the, take those opportunities, because to George's point, if you can shrink this thing by a year and a half to 2 years, that's everything.
1: Get your life back.

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6: You already know this, but the people need to know that Ramsey is taking over an entire cruise ship.
7: It sounds violent when you put it that way.
6: I know. It's like we're pirates.
7: It's a mutiny.
6: It's not. We're not pirates. We're just taking a cruise together. It's called the Live Like No One Else Cruise. It's going to be so much fun, guys. March 14th through 21st. Next year, it's 7 nights in the Western Caribbean. We're going to the Bahamas, Jamaica, Grand Cayman, Cozumel. So much fun. It is a full Ramsey takeover. This cruise is going to have everybody on board. Myself, Dave Ramsey, all the Ramsey personalities, George Campbell, George Campbell's wife.
7: It's going to be a party.
6: My husband.
7: Who isn't going to be there? It's a shorter list.
6: I know.
7: Well, what's fun is there's no strangers on the boat. It's all like friends we just haven't met yet.
6: Yeah.
7: You know?
6: And we've all got many similar things in common, but we're going to do the largest debt-free scream, which that was one of my favorite things that we did on the last cruise. Obviously, guys, there's going to be lots of great content there. Dave's going to be doing some new

0: Yes.
1: You pay off the mortgage, and then you go, all right, guess I'm back to work tomorrow.
0: Oh, we don't like that. You need to celebrate with a cruise. And for those of you who are in baby step two, let this be aspirational for you to go, you know, the next year or the year after that. But if you're interested, go to RamseySolutions.com/events to book your cabin. All you need is a $600 deposit to secure your slot. All right, let's go to Elena in Harrisburg, Pennsylvania. Hi, Elena. How can George and I help today?
2: Hi. My father-in-law established a trust for our son when he was young, and we know very little about it except that it's for his college education. My father-in-law is very private with his money, and he hasn't given us any details on it. My son is in 11th grade now, and he does not know about the trust, and we don't know when we should tell him about it, and also we don't know what all we should know about the trust at this point.
0: Well, George, I'm sure you guys covered so much of this in Investing Essentials. I feel like you're the one to.
1: Yeah, there's a. And setting up a trust is a pretty aggressive move to save for a kid's college. So, why did he set it up in the first place? Did he talk to you and say, hey, I'm going to set this up for college? And this was back when he was a baby?
2: Pretty much, yes. Yeah, he was 2 years old. He just basically told us that's what he was going to do. And we know that he did set it up, and that's all we know.
1: So no clue how much is in it, what's even in there. Is it cash? Is it investments? Like, we have no idea.
2: Exactly.
1: And if you talk to him and just said, hey, Dad, he's a junior now. We're looking at colleges. We want to make a game plan to make sure that he goes debt-free. Can you let us know what's in the trust and how we access it? He would say, none of your business.
2: I don't know if he would say that. I think it would be a very awkward conversation just because he's so private. He doesn't like to share.
1: But he made the trust for your son.
0: And that's the part that I would push on, because this is your boy and you kind of have a right to know about something that has the potential, I don't know, but seems like it has the potential to have a major impact on him, because you don't know how much is in the trust. You don't know when he would have access to the money. If it's 18, you need to know those things. And I also don't like that your son would be blindsided, because if there's, I mean, I don't even know if you can guess, Elena, but are we talking hundreds of thousands? Are we talking millions? Like, how much wealth does your father-in-law have?
2: He's very well off. He definitely can afford to do a trust. If I had to guess, I would guess around 100,000, but I really have no number to go off of.
1: But yeah. The part that worries me is that you're scared to even ask him about this.
2: Yeah, I mean.
1: And why isn't your husband
2: asking? The conversation.
0: Yeah, that's another good question.
2: It would be, we would both go to him and ask him. And okay. We could.
1: Just say, hey, we're starting to look at colleges. We know you set up a trust for his education. Can you get us a copy of the trust document? Can you tell us who the trustee is? Can you tell us if there's distribution triggers, anything we need to know as we make plans?
0: Then you can also pick a school. You can pick a school that he can afford.
1: Everything is predicated on knowing what's in the trust. Because if there's $10 in it, well, we got to make a plan for ourselves. And if there's $1 million in it, that changes the type of schools we look at.
0: Absolutely.
2: Okay.
1: So I would just, I mean, he set this up for your son, so there's no, this is private. He involves your son.
0: Yes.
1: So this is your business.
2: Okay.
1: And the time is of the essence here, because your son is about to be looking at the colleges.
2: Right. And that's the other thing. I don't know when to tell our son. I don't want it to dictate whether or not he goes to college.
1: I would wait until you know more info about the trust,
0: because
1: you don't want false promises of, hey, Granddad has a trust for you. Everything's going to be great.
0: Yeah, that's the order. Yeah, let's talk about that order of events. I think George is right. The first thing is you guys need to get the information. And the truth is, regardless of that information, we kind of need to treat that as like, if it's here, great. If it's not, great. Because we don't know anything about it. But it shouldn't stop the conversations that you guys are having with your son regarding further education, whatever that may be. You do need to have, I mean, you said he's in 11th grade. So hopefully the conversation has already opened up about, hey, if you are choosing to go to a university, here's what the options are. You know, here's what your mom and what mom and dad have. Here's what we expect from you. We expect that you have a part-time job and that you'll contribute, you know, a certain percentage of what you make. We're expecting you to start applying for scholarship. Like, whatever those expectations that you guys have for him, we're going to do.

0: community college for the first 2 years. You guys need to start saying that to him now. We can't wait until it's time to start applying for schools and then him be like, well, I
1: he gets into the dream school and realizes we don't have the money.
2: Mm-hmm.
1: So I would, I mean, if he's a beneficiary of the trust, he should have a legal right to the basic information of the trust. And so if your dad is unwilling to talk about it, say, hey, is there a trustee or estate planning attorney we can talk to about this if you are uncomfortable for some reason? Because we need to get to the bottom of this before we can make our plans for college.
2: Okay.
1: Have you guys saved up on your own, or were you all banking on this being his education funding?
2: We have not saved up. Like I said, my father-in-law is definitely capable of creating this trust for him to cover his college. So, and that is a little scary for us because we don't know. And that's why we want to start the conversation now, which is hopefully not too late. But if we do need to give money to it, then we know.
0: Yeah.
1: That's what you want. You just want the basic facts. We can move forward. That's all you're asking of him.
0: Mm-hmm. Mm-hmm. Now, is your son, I mean, he's in the 11th grade. You might know this by now, maybe not. Is he the college type? Are you seeing him as the type who will go to university? Or is he more of an entrepreneurial, more of a trade school? What do you think?
2: At this point, he doesn't know. And he kind of goes back and forth between talking about going to college and not. And I think he's leaning more towards not going to college.
0: And those are some of the other things that I'd want you to be able to talk about with the father-in-law, which is if little Jimmy decides that he doesn't want to go to college, what are his options? Because we don't want him to feel pressured to go a route that he wasn't going to go, or to feel like this is the only. Does that make sense? Those are all questions that you
2: Absolutely.
0: Guys are. And they're just questions. They're not you trying to tell him what to do with his money, the father-in-law. It's just, hey, we just want to know what's going on.
1: This is crazy. This is some chaos he's created.
0: It is. I mean, we talk about all the time. I know Dave says all the time, when you're estate planning, you have to bring the others into the conversation. Yep. You don't want anything to be sprung on them. It's unfair. And then it's kind of like everybody's left to figure it out and you're, you know, having a nice sleep.
1: Yeah, we're not asking for, like, private information about your life. That's fine if you want to remain a mystery man. But you don't set something up for a kid with him as the beneficiary and then keep it in the dark until the very last second. That's not fun.

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2: Here's a look at Lincoln's first forecast. Slight chance of thunderstorms tonight. Otherwise, mainly cloudy skies expected. Lows level off around 61. North winds 8 to 15 miles an hour. Overcast skies again tomorrow. Chance for showers. Highs around 65. I'm weatherology meteorologist Ray Miller on KFOR-FM 101.5 and 1240 AM. 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
0: Today's question comes from Dylan in Delaware. I'm 25 years old and my income is commission-based. 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I have roughly $100,000 in student debt, about $5,000 in credit card debt, and my girlfriend has roughly $11,000 in student loans and credit card debt. She wants to get engaged soon, but

0: As financially unstable as we are, it doesn't make sense to me to take that step yet. Should we wait until we're debt-free to get married, or get married and pay our debt off together? Goodness gracious, this is hilarious.
1: It's a quandary.
0: Making 350 grand and you're unstable?
1: I know.
0: Average Americans would like to have a word with you,
1: I know,
0: sir.
1: That's right.
0: At 25 years old.
1: He's killing it. That's why I said cha-ching earlier.
0: Can I be honest? I don't think he wants to marry this girl.
1: He might not. He's maybe looking
0: He's
1: at her going...
0: making excuses. Because the truth is, he could knock out all of his debt in a year. Yep. Making 350 and he's got, what, 100, 105,000 in debt?
1: Yeah.
0: That's gone in a year.
1: Yeah, and she's and his girlfriend's debt is gone if they get married. You know, if they go ahead, let's say they do want to get married, they get engaged, they get married, her debt is gone in 2 seconds as
0: well. He's going to burp $11,000 and pay off this debt once they're married. So, yes, if you want to get married to her, get married. Get engaged, get a ring. You'll do that next paycheck.
1: Yeah.
0: And get engaged and get married. And by that time, honestly, you'll be debt-free. And the day you come back from the honeymoon, you can knock out her debt.
1: So let's discuss that for a minute, because I think, especially he's young, and I think if there's people listening who are, you know, in their early 20s, and they're like, I love Ramsey Solutions, and they haven't found that special person yet. Some people sometimes think that we're very, if this person has debt, don't marry them, or if you both have debt, you need to wait to get married. And it's actually, that couldn't be further from the truth. I think the bigger thing to think about when you're dating someone and you have a very clear financial perspective is to get to know what their financial perspective is.
0: Yeah, I mean, it's very telling. Honestly, if the other person has debt and it's starting to change your mind. Now I get if it's hundreds of thousands and
1: sure.
0: You're like, I know what I'm signing up for. But it's beautiful when you meet a couple in the debt-free stage and they said, yeah, we got married and, you know, she came in with all this debt and we just attacked it together.
1: Yes.
0: I'm like, great. That couple is going to make it through anything.
1: Yes.
0: Because if you are willing to take on your spouse's burdens financially, what aren't you willing to do for them?
1: Yeah.
0: That's such a big thing to do. So.
1: Absolutely. But if you don't have the conversation and you're just thinking, oh, we'll get married, I'll pay off her debt, and you never found out that he or she was a princess to begin with, and now you're fighting the fact that they just keep spending and spending and spending, it's like, well, you never got to know their financial philosophy.
0: Yeah, you got to make sure you're on the same page beforehand. Too many people go, we've been married for 3 years, and I guess we're talking about money now for the first time.
1: Yeah.
0: Like, this is a huge problem. Talk about it beforehand, because those values are hard to align. After you're married.
1: Yeah, we say it all the time. Religion is a big one. You want to know, like, what do you think? Like, what guides your life? That's a big one. Kids, how do you see parenting?
0: Do you want them and how many do you want?
1: Yep, how many do you want? Do you want them? How do you view parenting roles and things like that? Money is a big one. Am I leaving anything out?
0: Family, in-laws,
1: family, in-laws.
0: All of
1: that. Gosh, maybe today is world, maybe politics.
0: That's, I mean, that's
1: too.
0: Where, if you think about most of the calls where there's dysfunction, they're around some of those things.
1: Yeah. Absolutely. I love it. All right, let's go to Rose, who's in Washington, D.C. All right, Rose, you're on the line. How can we help?
2: Hi, guys. Okay, so I recently purchased a very expensive home. I rushed into it. It was an emotional process. I didn't have the best agent, and I got a little bit of... awful advice, but also I should have been a little bit more patient. And so, but anyway, I'm in this expensive house that I can afford. And I am wondering if I, do I kind of cut my losses and sell this house in 2 years, stay in there for a little while?
1: Why 2 years?
2: Because I just moved in a few months ago. It hasn't even been a year. It hasn't even been 6 months.
1: Okay.
2: And I'm now discovering that there are these very expensive repairs that need to be done.
1: In the house that you just bought?
2: In the house that I just purchased.
1: Tell us the numbers.
2: Again,
1: tell us what you paid for the house. Tell us what your mortgage is every month.
2: Oh, house is $750.
1: Okay.
2: My mortgage is $5,200.
0: And what's the mortgage balance?
2: $750.
1: You didn't put any money down?
2: I did. I lied. I'm sorry. $712.
1: Oh, you put the bare minimum down.
0: So the mortgage is $712.
2: What I owe, I put about $66,000 down.
1: Where's that
2: because
1: money?
2: Because I have I have, okay, so part of it was just money that I saved, and then I took about

0: $33,000. I borrowed $33,000 out of my retirement, which I'm paying back right now.
1: Okay, but if you're telling me you put $60,000 down on a $750,000 house, I'm expecting the mortgage to be less than $700,000.
0: No, well, my mortgage is $52,000.
1: I'm talking about the full loan.
2: Not the monthly payment, the balance compared to what you paid for the house.
0: Oh.
2: So sales price versus mortgage balance. That's what we're talking about.
0: Right. I thought it was about a little under seven.
2: Got it. Okay. Is your mortgage balance. Okay. What do you make every month? Yep. What is your after-tax monthly income?
0: So I'm averaging about $16,000 a month. I am commission-based. I'm in sales.
2: Okay.
1: Okay. That's good.
0: And so I don't make anything under $200,000, $225,000 a year.
1: So ideally, you'd be making $20,000 a year for this to feel...
2: $20,000 a month.
1: I'm sorry, $20,000 a month. Thank you. And again, here's what I want to check. Is this after tax only, or are you doing after taxes, after investing, after...
2: healthcare premiums.
1: Yes, when you get to that $16,000 number that you gave us.
0: After taxes, after... insurance, after a little bit of retirement that I'm putting away right now.
1: So if we add back in your insurance premium, if we add back in what you're putting aside for investing every month, not quarterly but by month, what will that turn that $16,000 into?
0: Probably about
1: 18.
2: Right.
1: Okay. So now this is not
2: nothing's
1: not
2: on
1: too
2: fire.
1: Bad.
2: Yes, there were mistakes made. You're frustrated with yourself. You rushed into it. The agent was looking for a commission. You didn't do your due diligence on inspection repairs. Let's put that in the past and just look toward the future and go, what's the next step? So do you have savings right now?
0: I do.
2: How much?
0: I do. I have a pretty good, like, I have 6 months. Well, because I'm in sales, I was like, that was my priority.
2: Good.
0: So
2: good
0: I
2: job.
0: Have 6 months worth of my mortgage saved up.
1: Wow. Oh, just of the mortgage. Okay, well,
2: so
1: that's
2: you got
1: good.
2: Like 30 grand sitting in savings?
0: Yes.
2: Okay. What are the repairs going to cost? Have you got estimates on that?
0: Oh, my goodness.
2: Different bids?
0: So, yes. Yes. So, I got anywhere between $7,500 to $8,000.
2: Right. So, you could write a check today and get the repairs done.
0: Okay.
2: I feel like you are real hard on yourself. You have the money to pay for repairs. Yes, the mortgage is a lot. I'd like it to be slightly less, your income slightly more. But you don't have to rush into selling this thing off.
1: And I don't know that you need to sell it off if you like the house. I don't know, and tell me if I'm wrong, Rose. My guess is this is the most expensive house you've purchased. This is the first time you've had a mortgage that's this high. And you're like freaking out because you're like, this doesn't feel right to have a mortgage that's $5,000, but you're taking home almost $20,000 a month. Like that's your pay. And so ratio wise, it's a fair amount. If we're close to the 18, 19 that we think we are, ratio wise, it's a totally fair amount. I think you're just feeling like, oh my gosh, what if something changes in my situation? What if my
2: especially
1: job
2: being
1: changes? What
2: based.
1: If, yes, I think that's what you're feeling. And if you are feeling that, and you reevaluate in 2 years, like you said, and you're like, you want to know what? I would feel more peace if I just downsize. I think that that's a totally fair place to be.
2: Or just aggressively pay it off over the next 7 years.
1: Yeah.
2: That'll give you some peace, too.

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9: All right, back to the phone lines we go. We've got Carson, who's in Dallas, Texas, on the line next. Hey, Dallas, George and I are here. How can we help?
10: So I am a freshman in college, and my brother is a software engineer in Fayetteville. Well, I'm actually from Arkansas, but Dallas is the closest major city. But my brother is a software engineer in Fayetteville, Arkansas, and we want to start a Christmas site installation business, and I was wanting y'all's opinion on it.
0: Okay, why Christmas lights?
10: So this past summer, I pressure washed, and I made a lot of, I played football in college, and I needed some money to save up to come down here, and I pressure washed this summer, and I made a lot more money than I was expecting to make, and I really enjoyed it.
0: What'd you do with the money?
10: Saved it.
0: Nice. How much you got in savings?
10: Not much now. I think I have like $1,300 left.
0: Okay, so what happened to the rest of it?
10: I mean, saw like books for school, then traveling. I live, it's like 4 hours from home. So when I actually do go home, gas and then food, all the living expenses.
0: Okay. So do you have any debt right now?
10: No, I don't.
0: Fantastic. And so you want to start this business with your brother, who's a software engineer. How does that play into the Christmas mm-hmm. lights? Mm-hmm. Was he, you gave him this idea and he was like, yeah, I'm in. We'll install these together.
10: So we've wanted to start something for quite a while, and we've researched a lot of different things and talked about a lot of different things, and Christmas lights was something that came up because we were talking about pressure washing, because I would go up there and visit with him in the summer, and I would we'd talk about how much money I'm making and like what I'm doing.
9: Yeah, why and, not pressure washing? What made you land on Christmas
10: because,
9: lights?
10: Yeah, because it's not all like the business for pressure washing is a lot is down a lot in the winter time, and so that's when Christmas lights are up the most from like.
9: So would it be both? Would you do one? Is it seasonal? We do pressure washing on the other part of the year, and then the Christmas lights on the other part?
10: Yes.
9: Got it. Okay. Now,
10: so we would do both.
9: What does it cost? Because, I mean, I kind of have in mind what I'm thinking. I have a couple of thoughts here. Why do it together? Why not one of you just say, hey, why wouldn't you just say, hey, yeah, I think I want to start opening up this business, and it'd be cool if my brother wants to work with me or work for me on it for a while? Versus it's got to be a partnership. So, we've got to do this deal together. Like, what's the benefit to you of linking up with him on this?
10: So I would have somewhere to live. I would stay with him. And also, he would also keep his job for as long as he can. And depending on how much we scale the business, is whether he's gonna just completely drop his job and come.
0: You do know Christmas lights is like a 1 to 2 month gig. Mm-hmm. So I wouldn't be dropping a full-time job for a 1 month to 2 month situation.
9: What if you just started out? What if you just moved up there and you started out with the pressure washing and you just said, hey, can I stay with you while I start seeing how many pressure washing clients I can get? And you just make it your full-time job that I'm going to get as many pressure washing clients, and I'm going to just build slowly using the cash that I have. I'm going to start with the pressure washer I have, and once I get enough clients and I can save up a little bit more money, you know, and just go very, very slowly. And then as the pressure washing part starts to take off, now you have cash flow. Now you can start saving up for whatever infrastructure you need to do the Christmas lights. And I would largely be doing this on my own. I wouldn't hitch my wagon to someone else's cart? Is that right?
0: Cart to the wagon?
9: I wouldn't hitch myself up with someone else if I don't need to. And I don't think you do. I think partnerships make this get really muddy really quickly.
0: Because what happens when he wants out? Because he's tired of it or would rather focus on software engineering or gets a promotion or moves.
9: Yeah, because it's two people you
0: now
9: have to be paying.
0: Buy him out?
9: Yeah.
0: So that's the part where you really need to look at forming a partnership agreement if you're going to do this. So you're both on the same page with all the what ifs.
10: Yes.
0: And then what must be true to start this business? How much is it?
10: We looking into it to start it. It would only be around like $4,000 to $5,000.
0: Okay. Where is that money going to come from?
10: He has money saved up. He has that money, but after that.
0: So now how does this work? He put in all the money and you didn't.
9: Carson, I got to be
0: honest with
9: you.
0: So that's already lopsided, right?
9: I got to be honest with you. I feel, and I'm not trying to point a finger, but I feel like you're kind of leaning on him for your deal. You're like, I got to move up there where he lives. I got to move into the house with him so I have a place to live. He's got the money to do this. So it kind of feels like, hold on a second, it just kind of feels like you're too leaned on him for something you're trying to do with your own life. And he's got a job. He's software engineer.
0: Yeah, it sounds like he's doing fine.
9: He's going to have to leave his thing to do. Does that make sense? I just don't feel like this is set up. The foundation of this doesn't feel set up in a fair sense. And I feel like you're too leaned on what he can do for you versus you going out and doing something for yourself. Is that fair enough?
10: Yeah, I understand where you're getting to, but where I am right now, I am in a town of 2,000 people, and the closest place is Pine Bluff, which is an hour and a half away.
9: Okay.
10: And there's 30 people there.
0: So why are you out there?
10: Arkansas.
0: What are you studying?
10: I'm studying finance, and I play football down here. And the reason I came is because I get a large amount of school paid for.
9: Okay. So I think then let's tackle one thing at a time. If you're there to go to school, go to school. Like, play your sport, do that thing. Pressure washing is not going anywhere.
0: If you want to do some side hustles like that, but I wouldn't go just starting a business willy-nilly. I would just make it a side hustle, try out a few people's Christmas lights if you want this winter, get a feel for it. And then if you love it and the margins are there and you're like, I could scale this thing, do it with your own cash before you bring brother into it as the sort of financier.
9: Yeah, I agree.
0: It's just going to get we've seen it get messy too often. And make sure you do it properly if you're going to do it. You need to form an LLC. You need general liability insurance because you're up on ladders. You're messing with people's gutters on houses. You need to make sure you're protected.
9: Yeah, absolutely. And I tend to say I'm sure there's plenty of partnerships out there that are doing just fine. But honestly, if you can just do this on your own, it's your first business. Do it on your terms. That way everything is operating according to your values. You're not because what if your brother's like gets this grand idea that requires debt and you're like, I don't want to use debt. And now you guys, you see what I'm saying? Everything has to go through each other. So,
0: and it's, well, Carson's doing all the work. Brother's not getting on the roof. He just wants to be part of the business. And
9: right.
0: So now it's like, well, I'm putting in all the hours and you're just doing some accounting on the back end or whatever it is. It's going to feel unfair at some point.
9: Yeah.
0: Rarely does it feel like we're both putting in 50-50.
9: Yes.
0: Generally, each partner thinks they're pulling the other's weight.
9: That's a very good point.
0: And that's where it gets messy and resentment bubbles. But it sounded like a great idea up front.
9: Yes.
0: Like, this will be fun. It's a way for us to bond. I'd rather you bond over going golfing or something.
9: Absolutely. Cleanliness is what we're after. A nice, clean plan. Well, let me go back and read the scripture and quote of the day because I opened up hour four, George, without doing
0: it. People were wondering.
9: I know. I broke the chain here. I hope there's no bad luck or something in that.
0: It's fine. God is a gracious God.
9: He's a gracious God. As a matter of fact, Psalm 18:32 says, "It is God who arms me with strength and keeps my way secure," in spite of the fact that I did this incorrectly. And then Sarah Blakely said, "I think failure is nothing more than life's way of nudging you that you are off course." And so I have just been nudged that I did go off course.
0: You've been humbled.
9: I have been.
0: I love it.
9: Oh, my goodness gracious. All right, George, I love these quick questions from social. They're just a quick way to say something, you know, just a little shout out. What's the recommended dollar amount percentage of take-home pay that you can budget for fun money after you complete baby step 3?
0: Oh, I'd make it reasonable. I'd be in agreement with my spouse. And
9: you know,
0: it's $1,000 out of your $3,000 take-home pay, that's bad.
9: Yeah, it's not a percentage. It's a vibe.
0: Exactly.
9: All right, guys, remember, there's ultimately only one way to financial peace, and that's to walk daily with the Prince of Peace, Christ Jesus.

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2: From ABC News, I'm Dave Packer. The deadly measles outbreak in Pennsylvania causing new concerns. Health officials warning of a possible exposure to the disease at Children's Hospital of Philadelphia. Here's ABC's Morgan Norwood.
3: It all comes as Pennsylvania battles a growing measles outbreak, now reporting at least 767 cases and 4 deaths.
4: For us, it's just been every day waking up, like checking for a fever, constantly feeling her head, her body, for, you know, she warm.
3: For Lauren Shoup, that fear was real when her 2-month-old daughter was exposed to measles during a routine visit at the Children's Hospital of Pittsburgh, spending 21 days in quarantine.
2: Also in Philadelphia. Protesters marching outside Lincoln Financial Field, where Ed Sheeran will perform tonight, his first show since Macklemore dropped out from the tour over his pro-Palestinian remarks on stage.